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0: ABC News, I'm Chuck Severson. The latest tracking on Tropical Storm Bertha has it skirting the Gulf Coast, heading for New Orleans, later Houston. ABC's Victor Kendo in New Orleans.
1: Coastal flooding is possible, as well as 1 to 4 feet of storm surge. We saw residents getting ready. We stopped by a sandbag location. People here have been through their share of storms.
2: And the city right now urging residents to get their preparations done today.
0: Torrential rain, flood warnings, tornado watches affecting 85 million Americans from Louisville to the Northeast tonight. The Pentagon has identified the remains of a third service member believed killed in the Iranian attack at the airbase in Jordan over the weekend. U.S. forces have been attacking Iranian targets for an 11th night in a row, says the U.S. military. OpenAI has disclosed an unprecedented cyber incident where its AI system allegedly

0: ABC News, I'm Chuck Siebertson. The U.S. military says it's finished the 11th night of air attacks on Iran. Defense Secretary Pete Hegseth telling a Senate committee that the war has cost $37.5 billion so far. He's requesting $87 billion more.
1: Without these funds, we face critical shortfalls that threaten our ability to also simply pay our service members, rapidly replenish equipment and munitions, and sustain vital operations without disruption.
0: Millions along the Gulf Coast are prepping for Tropical Storm Bertha, expected to skirt the coast, hitting New Orleans and Houston. Its center is south-southeast of Mobile, Alabama. Major flooding reported by the National Weather Service in central West Virginia now. School district in upstate New York becomes the first in the U.S. to allow a robot in the classroom. Salamanca Superintendent of Schools, Dr. Mark Beeler.
2: We're starting extremely small with juniors and seniors, and Sally will act in many ways sort of as a tutor.
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0: ABC News, I'm Chuck Sievertson. The U.S. military says a third service member is believed dead in Friday's Iranian attack on a base in Jordan. ABC's Martha Raddatz is there.
1: Also among the Americans killed in recent days, the youngest, 19-year-old Isabella Gonzalez from Texas. Her high school friend, shocked.
2: My really good friend. You know, she's not here anymore. And I didn't even get to see her. I didn't even get to say bye.
0: An 11th night of air attacks on Iran is over, says the U.S. military. Defense Secretary Hegseth says the war has cost over $37 billion so far. He asked a Senate panel for over $80 billion more. There are nearly 3,000 flight cancellations, says FlightAware, as violent storms affect millions. ABC's Rhiannon Alley.
3: The system moving into the northeast after spawning at least seven reported tornadoes in the Midwest, one west of Green Bay in Stratford, Wisconsin. Trees and power lines mangled by 80-mile-an-hour straight-line winds.
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5: Now seems as good a time as any to remind you, you don't always have to take healthy habits to the extreme. 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I'm talking about diet. 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Exercise, meaning multiple rounds of cardio and strength training, and sleep. For most people, 7 to 9 hours a night. 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If you're not doing any one of them, it's really hard to keep balanced with the others. The key here is

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0: ABC News, I'm Chuck Sievertson. The House Tuesday night passed a bill to fund the government through December 4th, six Democrats voting with a Republican majority. The bill will need 60 votes in the Senate to avoid a government shutdown September 30th. U.S. forces ended an 11th straight night of air attacks on Iran, says the U.S. military. The threat of attacks by Yemen's Houthi rebels, backed by Iran, is a new issue, says ABC's Martha Raddatz.
1: New concerns emerging in the critical Red Sea. Two oil tankers turning around after Iran-backed Houthi rebels threatened shipping traffic there. All of this spiking oil and gas prices.
0: Defense Secretary Hegseth on Capitol Hill pushing for over $80 billion more for the war. Republican Florida Congressman Carlos Jimenez.
2: We've seen this regime operate for the last 47 years. The only thing that they actually respond to is pressure. And I believe we need to put pressure on all fronts. Economic pressure by continuing the blockade.
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1: Emerging in the critical Red Sea, two oil tankers turning around after Iran-backed Houthi rebels threatened shipping traffic there. All of this spiking oil and gas prices.
2: Defense Secretary Hegseth on Capitol Hill pushing for over $80 billion more for the war. Republican Florida Congressman Carlos Ximenes.
3: We've seen this regime operate for the last 47 years. The only thing that they actually respond to is pressure. And I believe we need to put pressure on all fronts. Economic pressure by continuing the blockade.
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11: Across the country right now, at this very moment, there are probably arguments taking place about who's doing more of the housework, the homework, the shuttling of kids from this activity to that. It's true. By and large, women do more of this than men. But doesn't have to be that way. And if you and your spouse can level that playing field, it's going to make both of you and your kids happier. Psychologist Yelena Kecmanovic says this might be how you get there. As hard as it might be at first, try to think of your partner like a teammate, not an adversary. Learn how to do some of the chores your partner does to get a better understanding of how much effort something takes. And finally, take the time to acknowledge what the other person is doing, and every now and then, even express your appreciation. That'll go a long way. I'm Dr. Sanjay Gupta, helping you live a better life.
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0: We are Red Eye Radio. He's Eric Cronin. I'm Gary McNamara. So the most fascinating thing is when you actually put it together in just a sentence that only takes a couple of seconds. And that's in when you look at Mamdani socialism, the communism, whatever. It's, you know, it's always sold through class warfare. It's for the working man.
1: Yes.
0: But the problem is the working man isn't the demographic that's supporting you. It's right. The rich elite.
1: Right.
0: And so you have to change the definition of the traditional working class that you were hoping to get the masses to support you in. But by saying that the working class is up to $1 million, you've just blown your opportunity to use class warfare. Yeah. And so where do you go when only the rich elite, not only, but I mean, the vast majority of the rich elite is where your support comes from, and you wouldn't win without them.
1: Right.
0: You've got to change all your definitions in order to promote class warfare. And it's tough to have economic class warfare when the person who is making $30,000 a year, you put in the same classification as the person making $1 million a year.
1: Right. Exactly.
0: That's a tough political hill to climb.
1: Yeah. Yeah. It's, you know, this is the problem. When you start going through the policies and trying to implement policies in these areas, and New York City is a great example of what the DSA wants to do, then you're going to find these limitations. This is why I think the DSA is trying to do it. You know, look, we want to do this nationwide, basically, so we can borrow money till no end. That's what they think we can do, but that's not going to work either.
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8: Tensions boiling over on Capitol Hill, funding the war with Iran. Primary debates are underway here on WPRO. The four lieutenant governors debating. We're going to have the AG candidates in this afternoon at noontime. Sports, a little must fall on all things. It was a total washout across New England and the Northeast. Red Sox going to go for the franchise record against the Orioles. A day-night doubleheader is on the way at Soggy Fenway. WPRO AccuWeather. That's the story for today. Again, the heaviest rain have moved off. It's going to be sticky today. Another shower and thunderstorm getting in here this afternoon. And after that, though, very nice weather headed into the coming weekend. Good morning. I'm Bill Haberman. This is the WPRO First News at 5 o'clock. Let's kick things off with the AccuWeather forecast. Oh boy, a lot of rain falling last night. Beneficial rain, but here we go. All coming down at once. Boy, you see that sinkhole on the east side? Let's bring aboard meteorologist Joe Lundberg as he joins us now. 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Here's meteorologist Joe Lundberg now with the WPRO AccuWeather forecast.
9: Good morning, Bill. After some heavy thunderstorms late yesterday afternoon and last evening dumped over an inch and a half of rain in places, today will be a little less active across the region. We'll see intervals of clouds and sunshine that'll become breezy, very warm, and it will remain humid ahead of a cold front. There can be a shower and thunderstorm around at any time into early tonight. Those thunderstorms can produce damaging wind gusts and brief downpours, especially this afternoon or this evening as this cold front moves through the area. Our high today about 85. Behind it, some clearing late tonight, low 62. Partly to mostly sunny and much nicer tomorrow with much lower humidity, the high near 80. Friday should be a gorgeous day with sunshine and a high of 80. Saturday, mostly sunny, high again 80. Sunday, partly sunny, the high again close to 80. With WPRO's exclusive AccuWeather, I'm meteorologist Joe Lundberg.
8: That sounds very good. But again, we'll have to get by today a little bit unsettled again with this frontal passage. Narragansett Bay forecast for today. Southwesterlies going to gust to 25 knots. Waves going to run between 3 and 5 feet. And again, we have the shower thunderstorm threat as you head on through the day on Narragansett Bay. Let's talk about where we are. Joe had mentioned this record rainfall for the day. We got over an inch and a half of rain out at the airport, and that broke a record that goes back to 1956. 77 degrees, the high temperature. That was a morning high temperature, though. We had the clouds rolling in as the afternoon progressed, and then finally the rain again, which was heavy at times, which sparked again some urban flooding, particularly some of those areas in Cranston, high water, and a park and reservoir, as we normally get with the fast moving storms. Sunrise on the way, 5:30 this morning. Sun is going to set at 8:14. This evening. We have the AccuWeather radars up and running right now. The heavy rain all off the coast right now. Again, we'll expect it to move back in. Again, not as much as we had Tuesday, but we'll keep that shower threat that is in there. Let's head on around the region this morning. Our skies are still mostly cloudy. This is after the rain passage. Our temperatures are generally in the low 70s to start the day. Our winds are out of the southwest. We're still gusting to 18 across the state. It's 72 degrees right now at Westerly, 71 at Newport, 70 degrees at Smithfield. The barometer steady right now. We have winds out of the southwest at 13. Current temperature starts the day at 72 degrees. 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Your top stories this morning. The RIHI Home Improvement Specialist News Center.
10: You want to stand up here and talk about the troops? You won't show any political courage to actually fund our department because you have Trump derangement syndrome and can't actually commit to anything meaningful. So I put this on you, Senator.
8: That's Pete Hegseth on Capitol Hill. His tempers flare during an hours-long Senate hearing on funding the war in Iran.
11: You did not fully inform the president that you would be in a situation where the Strait of Hormuz could be effectively closed, oil prices could surge, and effectively the Iranians could maintain their ability to strike back as they are right now.
8: And Senator Reid among the Democratic critics going after Hegseth at that hearing. Let's bring aboard ABC's Peter Haralambos with more.
12: Senator Gary Peters of Michigan, a Navy veteran, rebuked Hegseth's leadership at the Defense Department and his, quote, utter and complete failure to win this war.
13: You don't have a strategy. You don't have a long-term plan to actually win this war. Win the war. The men and women are going to be able to do it, but they need to have leadership.
12: Hegseth responded by accusing Peters of playing politics with the war and having, quote, Trump derangement syndrome. Peter Haralambos, ABC News.
8: All righty, Peter, let's get updates now on the fight. The very latest military says it completed an 11th night of strikes on Iran as well. Central Command says the targets included aircraft hangars and drone storage sites. President Trump to attend the dignified transfer of four U.S. service members killed in the Middle East. This will be later today at Dover, Delaware. He'll be on hand for this. Administration official says two Army soldiers killed in Iranian missile and drone attacks in Jordan will be returned along with a third service member was believed to be missing after the Jordan attacks. The remains of another soldier killed in Iraq during the detonation of an Iranian drone will also be returned in at that ceremony. Marco Rubio is warning Asian leaders that Iran's demand to control the Strait of Hormuz threatens the global economy as well as freedom of navigation. He was speaking at a summit meeting being held at Manila in the Philippines.
14: If we create a precedent in the Middle East where a nation state can decide that they are going to control an international waterway, charge a toll, and if you don't pay them, blow up your ships, we have created a very dangerous precedent, which will repeat itself in other parts of the world, including in this region.
8: And that is Secretary of State Marco Rubio. WPR News Time is 5:06 here at home. Let's head to Bartholomew Town this morning. The WPRO primary debates underway on Tuesday. So hear from the four Democrats running for lieutenant governor. They are all no fans of Republican John Laughlin's call to make the lieutenant governor's office an inspector general.
15: I was the only candidate running on the Democratic side to call that out for the nonsense that it is. That's the type of job that I'll continue doing if elected lieutenant governor to make sure these wacky MAGA policies don't find a home here in Rhode Island where we need to be focused on fixing problems.
8: That's SciChem's Foravong, no fan of the LGIG. Same deal with Trump administration. Cindy Coyne and the Trump's team's refusal to send blizzard assistance to Rhode Island.
16: Right now, FEMA is under attack by a Trump administration. We did not receive the $19 million from the federal government for support in the blizzard of 2026.
8: Well, the incumbent, as we all know, Sabina Matos on stepping in food deserts and the like across the state.
17: I believe capitalism has to work for more people. Capitalism shouldn't be the same thing as monopoly. And this is what is happening in this nation when we see one person becoming a trillionaire.
8: That's the incumbent Sabina Matos. Providence City Councilor Sue Anderbois says the time she's grown impatient with both sides, Republican and Democrat.
18: I find that I get frustrated by Democratic leaders and leaders across government who talk a lot about the issues we face, but then you're like, but what are you actually doing day to day?
8: The entire debate is posted right now, 99.7WPR.com. Also our YouTube page, which is Cumulus Media. This afternoon at noon, we'll hear from the four Democrats running for Attorney General in Rhode Island. Again, joining WPRO's Bill Bartholomew in the primary debates. WPRO News Time is 5:07. There's trouble on the east side. A massive sinkhole has opened up on Blackstone Boulevard. This is at the intersection of Irving Avenue. It's happened in the midst of the heavy rains moving through. There was construction work being done in the area. And when a large hole opened up on Blackstone Boulevard, again, that road is closed this morning on the east side. So the New England News now at Plymouth, Massachusetts. Eight more jurors seated on Tuesday in the murder trial of Lindsay Clancy. 12 jurors total have been chosen over 2 days. The court's seeks more before arguments and testimony begins. Jury selection to resume later today in Wednesday. Two people are dead after a fire down the road at New London, Connecticut. Firefighters are called up to a Chapel Drive late Monday night. Two people trapped inside. Crews outside the home says there were visible flames that were shooting outside. Also, two men were killed Tuesday in an early morning fire in Nashua, New Hampshire. This is fire that started in an 8-unit apartment building. Attorney General's office there says they are investigating the possibility the incident may have been suicide by fire, which then caused the fire to spread, causing the death of another. That was an 8-unit building, again, in the border community of Nashua, New Hampshire. News across the U.S. this morning. Again, the weather leads the way with communities along the coast getting ready for Tropical Storm Bertha, which is forecast to make landfall tonight on the Louisiana coast to the southeast of New Orleans, where ABC's Victor Okendo has more.
19: We saw residents getting ready. We stopped by a sandbag location. People here have been through their share of storms. One woman we met loading up on sandbags for her house and her mother's. You've been through it all at this point here. Do you feel like it's best to be prepared?
20: It's better to be prepared than not be prepared because you never know what could happen. And if you're prepared, you're not going to be caught off guard.
19: Tina told us that during Hurricane Katrina, she had more than 10 feet of water in her home.
8: That's ABC's Victor Oquendo getting ready. Tropical storm Bertha in New Orleans. There were multiple other weather threats here. We were getting a heavy rain in southern New England. This is the same storm system has caused trouble from the nation's midsection here into the northeast.
0: Powerful storms stretching from Tennessee to upstate New York. West Virginia's governor declaring a state of emergency after some areas saw more than half a foot of rain in just a few hours. Emergency crews responding to reports of people trapped in their homes. The storm's also spawning at least two tornadoes in New Jersey. Fallen trees littering the roads in Stanhope.
8: And again, that's ABC's Hannah Batat, the nation's weather desk this morning. There's trouble in Wisconsin. This is in Milwaukee there. A sanitation worker seriously injured after two oxygen tanks exploded in the back of a garbage truck there.
21: One of the pieces of shrapnel was lodged in his eye. They were able to remove that. We're very fortunate that he was wearing his safety glasses.
8: This Department of Public Works Sanitation Manager Rick Myers in the city of Milwaukee in Wisconsin. WPR News Time is 5:10. Let's head around the world this morning. Vladimir Zelensky has fired the commander-in-chief of Ukraine's armed forces. This follows 2 days of protests in Kyiv. At the same time that general was fired, a new army chief was appointed there. Zelensky says he made the decision after a series of meetings with military commanders in Ukraine. President Trump has approved an agreement with Saudi Arabia that could provide the kingdom with uranium enrichment capability for a civilian nuclear program. It's according to the Associated Press this morning, which says the deal is expected to last 30 years and involve U.S. firms in developing the program. Suspected gas explosion caused a tunnel collapse at a hydropower project in India. It's happened in Sikkim State near the Chinese border, leaving at least 12 people dead and 13 missing. It's an alarming attack in Athens on Tuesday. Two Americans, a husband and a wife, were stabbed near the Acropolis. Here's ABC's James Longman at the Foreign Desk in London.
22: Two American tourists are recovering in the hospital after a random attack near the famed Acropolis in Athens. Just after the gates opened at 8 a.m. local time, a Greek-American couple, a 53-year-old man and his 48-year-old wife, were stabbed.
23: We just heard people screaming and a crowd running away, so we obviously took cover.
22: The man is understood to have lost a lot of blood with wounds to his arm, and his wife sustained minor leg injuries, but both are in a stable condition in the hospital.
8: ABC's James Longman at the Foreign Desk. Greek investigators say they believe that the suspect in the case was suffering from severe mental illness and it was not a terrorist attack. Final note over in France. Meantime, lawmakers in Paris approving a bill banning children under 15 from using social media. Here's ABC's Mike Dubusky.
24: French Parliament has adopted a measure that would ban children under 15 from using social media. Outgoing French President Emmanuel Macron says he wants the new law to take effect at the beginning of the new school year, though the measure is currently under review to see if it violates the country's constitution. It would require tech companies to ban accounts they suspect of belonging to those under 15. How that's done would be in the hands of the tech firms. Mike Dubusky, ABC News.
8: Coming up is the WPRO. First News continues. WPR Business News on the way. Meteorologist Joe Lundberg's coming back with the AccuWeather forecast. Full sports roundup's going to start on the sports scene. Boy, it was all washed out last night. The Red Sox, the Yankees, Cranston Western Softball in Bristol, Connecticut. Sports is next. WPR News Time is 5:13.
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8: 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Good morning. The WPR Wacky Weather Forecast. Again, the heaviest of the rain is over. We still have the threat of a gusty thunderstorm getting in here later on today. A mix of sun and clouds on the way. It's going to be sticky and humid, warm as well. Temperature is going to be in the mid-80s. Again, once this front moves through, it is going to be smooth sailing clear through the weekend. We're expecting sunny skies, low humidities, temperatures right around 80 degrees. This is going to be Friday, and clear through the coming weekend. Again, very, very nice AccuWeather forecast shaping up again after all the rain last night, and again, an unsettled day on the way. As always, your full forecast details are coming up in just a couple of minutes as the WPRO First News continues. It's now 5:15 on a Wednesday morning in WPR Business News. Overseas markets have been mixed in the night. Concerns about oil, higher oil prices and inflation. Stocks edging up moderately in France, Germany, and Great Britain. Wall Street's futures have been drifting lower in Asia. Stocks down in Tokyo and Hong Kong. They were higher in Sydney and Seoul. Little changed at Shanghai. The Nikkei advanced at first, but later fell back with the government in Tokyo reporting both exports and imports rose last month as the yen continued to weaken. WPR's extensive business coverage continues now as Nathan Bove joins us from SOA Financial with the Money Talk Morning Market Preview.
1: Good morning. Stocks climbed on Tuesday, supported by chipmakers, as investors looked through the latest developments in the Iran war to focus on corporate earnings updates. The Dow Jones Industrial Average rose 385 points, or about 0.75%. The S&P 500 was up about 1%, and the NASDAQ added 1.3. All three indices broke three-day losing streaks. The semiconductor index ended more than 5% higher, clawing back some of its recent losses. Chipmaker Intel was a standout, rising 8.6% ahead of its earnings report on Thursday. Chip stocks have been under pressure lately as investors fret about low-cost Chinese AI models that look like strong performers. Their success could weaken demand for the expensive chips needed for cutting-edge models from companies like Anthropic and OpenAI. Chip stocks remain down about 3% in the past five trading days. Earnings season continues to roll on. Of the roughly 66 companies in the S&P 500 that have reported so far, nearly 88% have top bottom-line estimates. I'm Nathan Bove of the SOA Financial Group. Thanks, and check out the Money Talk show tonight and every weeknight at 7 p.m. right here on WPRO.
8: Alrighty, Nathan, as we continue on business news here at home. Of course, CVS has taken hits in the gubernatorial campaign. I mean, national news, though, the Woonsocket-based drugstore giant is rolling out a new feature allowing pets to have their prescriptions filled. Dogs and cats. Let's bring aboard ABC's Rihanna Nally with more at the New England Business Desk.
2: The procedure will be the same way as humans get your medicine. Your vet will either give you a paper prescription that you can bring to the store, or they can call it in, and then you just pick it up. And just like that, your pets have the medications they need. And just like with people, medications can be refilled automatically, and some can even be delivered right to your door.
8: That's ABC's Rihanna Nally this morning at the New England Business Desk. And the news not good on oil prices in the night right now. Light sweet Brent crude is up 3.5%. Now $94 an international barrel of oil. We're just under, or just over, I should say, $87 a barrel. West Texas Intermediary is up near 4% in overnight trading. Let's do the futures numbers right now for futures contracts. Quiet start. Dow futures are down 9. The S&P 17. The NASDAQ is off 185. That's your business news this morning. WPR News Time is 5:17. 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
3: Intervals of clouds and sun today, becoming breezy, quite warm, and remaining humid. Look for a shower and thunderstorm around into early tonight. Any thunderstorm can produce damaging wind gusts and brief downpours, especially this afternoon and this evening, our high today 85. Partly cloudy late tonight, though 62. Tomorrow, partly to mostly sunny and pleasant with much lower humidity, high near 80. For Friday and Saturday, mostly sunny, the high both days near 80. Sunday, partly sunny, high again close to 80. With WPRO's exclusive AccuWeather, I'm meteorologist Joe Lundberg.
8: Joe, on the bay, we'll have southwesterly gusting to 25 knots today. Our waves running between 3 and 5 feet. Again, possibility is still there of showers and thunderstorms as we roll through the afternoon. Also, high surf advisories are in place. This is clear through tomorrow night. Breakers of 4 to 9 feet in the surf zone down along the south-facing beaches. And cloudy skies to start the day. Our winds are out of the southwest. Our temperatures low 70s across Rhode Island, with all stations reporting cloudy skies. Our updates at 5 a.m. 71 at Newport, 72 at Westerly, 70 degrees at Smithfield. Again, sticky start with the rising barometer. Southwesterly winds at 10. Current temperature starts the day at 73 degrees. Coming up is the WPRO. First News continues. WPRO Sports on the way. It's a rough night on the sports scene. The rain pretty much washing everything away. The Sox going for that franchise record. The Yankees. Also, the softball regional tournament in Bristol, Connecticut. Sports is next.
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8: WPRO News Time is 5:21. It is time again for WPRO Sports. Good morning. We all remember the movie Bull Durham back in the day, right? Remember, sometimes you win, sometimes you lose, sometimes it rains. Well, last night it rained. History going to have to wait at Fenway Park till later today. The Red Sox and Yankees rained out. They will play a day-night doubleheader at Fenway. The Red Sox can tie and then break the franchise record. 15-game winning streak. Same deal in the Bronx. No go in the rain. The Yankees and the Buccos. The Pirates will play a day-night doubleheader because of all of the rain. Also affected the softball regional tournament at Bristol, Connecticut. Cranston West going to have to wait till later on this morning. They will take on the host, which is Bristol, Connecticut. This is at the regional tournament. First pitch 9 o'clock this morning. It's going to be a rough go. The losers of this morning's game could face potential elimination in a second game scheduled at 3:30 this afternoon. New England Revolution will return to the pitch in Foxborough after the five-week World Cup break. Toronto will be at Gillette tonight. The Revs currently sitting in fourth place in the ML East. A couple of days from Patriots training camp. First workout scheduled to start on Saturday morning. Among those reporting on Tuesday, Patriots quarterback Drake May. PC releasing its 12-game non-conference schedule on Tuesday. Opening night at the Amp, scheduled for November the 2nd, as the Friars will take on Maine. PC is going to give Bryant a game this year. Also, the annual Battle of Rhode Island is going to take place on Saturday, December the 5th. WPR Sports Time is 5:23. Let's head around the sports world this morning. The Miami Heat posting a link to a live stream titled LeBron James Introductory Press Conference. Oops, the team says it was a mistake. It was posted with the date of July the 21st or July the 27th. ESPN News reporting this morning, Miami's social media department was preparing for the possibility of the Kings signing and mistakenly posted the link to the team's YouTube page. News not good in Chicago for one-time Red Sox farmhand Kyle Teal. He is expected to miss 6 to 12 weeks with an ankle injury, which happened after he tried to apply a tag in a play at home plate on a Monday night. Cincinnati Reds left-handed pitcher Caleb Ferguson is apologizing to umpire Bill Miller. This is during last night's game against the Mariners. Ferguson admitting it was unprofessional for him to yell at Miller, who got in the way of Red second baseman Edward Arroyo on a singer by Victor Robles. It happened shortly after he served up a grand slam to Cal Raleigh to make it 7-0 in that game. Stanley Cup champion, this is more in the business of sport. The Carolina Hurricanes, one of four teams that'll have their games produced and distributed by the NHL this season. Same deal for the Columbus Blue Jackets, Minnesota Wild, and St. Louis Blues. This is all the struggles of the regional sports networks. Seven franchises had agreement with Main Street Sports under the FanDuel Sports Network. Seven of those franchises expired after the season, after the network brand went out of business at the conclusion of this past season. Don't forget, WPRO talks sports every night. Kevin McNamara's got you full sports roundup. We do that every night, 6 until 7 o'clock, right here on WPRO. WPRO News Time is 5:25 as we bring back meteorologist Joe Lundberg, who joins us again from the Yard Guard by Seascape Weather Center with the WPRO AccuWeather Forecast.
3: Cloudy to at times partly sunny today. It'll become breezy, quite warm, and remain humid. Look for a shower and thunderstorm to cross the area, especially this afternoon and early tonight, any of which can produce damaging wind gusts and brief downpours. Our high today, 85. Partial clearing late tonight, though, 62. For tomorrow, partly to mostly sunny. A nice day with much lower humidity, the high around 80. For Friday, mostly sunny, high again 80. Saturday, plenty of sunshine with a high near 80. Sunday, partly sunny, the high again close to 80. With WPRO's exclusive AccuWeather, I'm meteorologist Joe Lundberg.
8: Alrighty, Joe. Southwesterly winds gust to 25 knots on the bay with waves running between 3 and 5 feet. Current temperature starts the day at 73 degrees. WPR News Time is 5:25. We've got top stories coming up in just a couple of minutes. As the WPRO First News continues, tensions are boiling over anew on Capitol Hill. It's a fiery Senate hearing. Pete Hegseth asking for tens of billions of dollars more to continue to fight the war in Iran and other military funding. This is not going over well with Democrats, including Rhode Island Senator Jack Reed. Stories on the way from ABC's Peter Haralambos. Get updates as well. The 11th night of U.S. attacks on Iran. Dignified transfer ceremony to take place in Dover, Delaware for the Forest Service personnel from the U.S. who were killed over the weekend. Marco Rubio, in the meantime, he's in the Philippines, warning that Iran's demand to control the Strait of Hormuz threatens the global economy. Here at home, the WPRO primary debates kick off as we head to Bartholomew Town. We hear on Tuesday from the four Democrats running for lieutenant governor. This afternoon at noontime, we'll hear from the four Democrats running for attorney general. As those debates all continue, those entire debates, by the way, will be available at 99.7WPRO.com. WPR News Time is 5:26 as we head again toward your top stories at the bottom of the hour. A couple of entertainment headlines this morning. Here we go from the files. We've said this. Tom was right. We were wrong about the World Cup. The World Cup final between Spain and Argentina drawing on average just under 39 million viewers. They say it easily set the record as the most watched English language soccer telecast in U.S. history. On the other side of the news, ESPN is undergoing a significant round of job cuts after taking over the NFL network. They say most of the layoffs will affect production and behind-the-scenes personnel. However, some on-air talent were affected, including ESPN's Ryan Clark as well as Carl Ravitch and the NFL's network, Tom Pelissero, all being let go as a result, again, of that merger. Hearing is underway in Los Angeles to determine whether the singer David should stand trial in the killing of a 14-year-old girl. Let's bring aboard ABC's Alex Stone with more on his story.
10: The first witness being called right now is a sheriff's deputy who was called to do a welfare check back in 2024 on Celeste Rivas Hernandez at David Burke's home to say that they went and that he claimed that he didn't know who she was. But all of it getting going right now. David Burke, the singer David, sitting in an orange jail uniform, black-rimmed glasses, smiling at his attorney, agreeing with the judge when the judge would talk about how this was going to go and moving forward. But this could go 3 to 7 days.
11: ABC Entertainment News.
12: My program will not allow me to act against an officer of this company.
24: RoboCop is coming to TV soon. Amazon MGM says it's officially picking up a series version of the 1987 movie. The show will follow a similar plot with a giant tech company convincing a city to put a robot on the police force.
13: She looked like you.
14: What?
24: The trailer is out for the upcoming horror movie The Other Mommy. Jessica Chastain stars as a mother dealing with marital problems and an evil entity that takes on her appearance. It hits theaters October 9th. A lightsaber prop with Luke Skywalker's severed hand from The Empire Strikes Back has sold at auction for $3.75 million. Heritage Auctions says that's the highest price ever for a Star Wars prop. And happy birthday to actress and singer Selena Gomez, who turns 34 today. Mike DeBusky, ABC News.
8: Coming up is the WPRO First News continues. We have your top stories on the way in 2 minutes. We'll get the latest on the debate. More money for the war in Iran. That story's on the way next. 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
1: Well, after some heavy thunderstorms late yesterday afternoon and last evening dumped over an inch and a half of rain in places, today will be a little less active across the region. We'll see intervals of clouds and sunshine that'll become breezy, very warm, and it will remain humid ahead of a cold front. There can be a shower and thunderstorm around it at any time into early tonight. Those thunderstorms can produce damaging wind gusts and brief downpours, especially this afternoon and this evening as this cold front moves through the area. Our high today about 85. Behind it, some clearing late tonight, though 62. Partly to mostly sunny and much nicer tomorrow with much lower humidity, the high near 80. Friday should be a gorgeous day with sunshine and a high of 80. Saturday, mostly sunny, high again 80. Sunday, partly sunny, the high again close to 80. With WPRO's exclusive AccuWeather, I'm meteorologist Joe Lundberg.
2: All righty, Joe. Narragansett Bay forecast for today. Southwesterlies will gust to 25 knots. Our waves running between 3 and 5 feet. And again, the possibility still there of showers and thunderstorms in the afternoon. Let's pull up the almanac right now. We broke a record for the day out at the airport in Green. We had over at TF Green Airport, Rhode Island TF Green International Airport. We had just over an inch and a half of rain falling, 77 degrees, the high temperature. We got there just after 10 o'clock in the morning before the clouds began to roll in earnest. Sunrise on the way at 5:30 this morning. The sun is going to set at 8:14. That's going to be this evening. Again, across Rhode Island, we have the AccuWeather radars, which are up and running right now. Again, the heavy rain is all moved off to the south and east. Again, the rain continues to linger over Cape Cod and the islands right now, but again, it is all headed off. 5 a.m. observation, still raining on Martha's Vineyard. That was it. And temperatures generally in the 70s, very sticky across the region. So high surf advisory still in effect out on, again, South Facing beaches. This is clear through tomorrow night with forecast of breakers 5 to 9 feet in the surf zone. Again, low 70s to start the day across Rhode Island as all stations report cloudy skies at 71 and Newport 72 at westerly 70 degrees at Smithfield. The barometer rising right now. We have southwesterlies at 10. Current temperature starts the day at 73 degrees. 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Got your top stories this morning. The Rye-High Home Improvement Specialist News Center.
3: You want to stand up here and talk about the troops? You won't show any political courage to actually fund our department because you have Trump derangement syndrome and can't actually commit to anything meaningful. So I put this on you, Senator.
2: It's Pete Hegseth on Capitol Hill firing back at Senate Democrats as tempers flare during an hours-long hearing on a proposal to spend tens of billions of dollars more to fund the war, among other things, in Iran.
4: You did not fully inform the president that you would be in a situation where the Strait of Hormuz could be effectively closed, oil prices could surge, and effectively the Iranians could maintain their ability to strike back as they are right now.
2: Senator Reid, among the Democratic critics, going after Hegseth over the wars. We bring aboard ABC's Peter Haralambos with the latest.
5: Senator Gary Peters of Michigan, a Navy veteran, rebuked Hegseth's leadership at the Defense Department and his, quote, utter and complete failure to win this war.
6: You don't have a strategy. You don't have a long-term plan to actually win this war. Win the war. The men and women are going to be able to do it, but they need to have leadership.
5: Hegseth responded by accusing Peters of playing politics with the war and having, quote, Trump derangement syndrome. Peter Haralambos, ABC News.
2: All right, Peter, latest now. War updates. Military says it completed 11th night of strikes on Iran as attacks continue across the Middle East. President Trump to attend the dignified transfer of 4 U.S. service members recently killed in the Middle East. Marco Rubio warning Asian leaders all meeting in Manila that Iran's intent to determine the Strait of Hormuz threatens the entire global economy and freedom of navigation.
7: If we create a precedent in the Middle East where a nation state can decide that they are going to control an international waterway, charge a toll, and if you don't pay them, blow up your ships, we have created a very dangerous precedent, which will repeat itself in other parts of the world, including in this region.
2: That's the Secretary of State again in Manila in the Philippines. WPR News Time is 5:36 here at home. Let's head off to Bartholomew Town. The WPRO primary debates underway. On Tuesday, we hear from the 4 Democrats running for lieutenant governor. They are no fans of Republican John Laughlin's call to make the lieutenant governor's office an inspector general.
8: I was the only candidate running on the Democratic side to call that out for the nonsense that it is. That's the type of job that I'll continue doing if elected lieutenant governor, to make sure these wacky MAGA policies don't find a home here in Rhode Island, where we need to be focused on fixing problems.
2: And Zykem's Vora Vong, no fan of the LGIG or the Trump.

0: administration. Same deal, Cindy Coyne and the Trump administration to send Blizzard money here to Rhode Island.
1: Right now, FEMA is under attack by a Trump administration. We did not receive the $19 million from the federal government for support in the blizzard of 2026.
0: Cindy Coyne, the incumbent, as we know, has been a Matos on stepping in. Supermarket debates the food desert across Rhode Island.
2: I believe capitalism has to work for more people. Capitalism shouldn't be the same thing as monopoly. And this is what is happening in this nation when we see one person becoming a trillionaire.
0: Let's see, incumbent Savita Matos, Providence City Councilwoman Sue Andrew-Bois says the time she's going impatient with the Democrats.
3: I find that I get frustrated by Democratic leaders and leaders across government who talk a lot about the issues we face, but then you're like, but what are you actually doing day to day?
0: An entire debate posted now, 99.7 WVPR.com. It's also on the Cumulus Media YouTube page. This afternoon at noontime, we'll hear from the four Democrats who are running for Attorney General here in Rhode Island. There's trouble on the east side. We had a massive sinkhole open up on Blackstone Boulevard in the midst of last night's rain. It is blocked at Irving Avenue, and work was being done at the road on the area, but again, a large hole opened up in the middle of all the rain. More Southern New England news now. 8 more jurors have been seated in the murder trial of Lindsay Clancy at Plymouth, Massachusetts. So far, 12 jurors total have been chosen. They're looking for a panel of 18, including 6 alternates. That jury selection to resume today, again, in the case of Lindsay Clancy. It's talking about weather. That leads the way in the national news. Tropical storm Bertha is headed for the Louisiana coast this morning. Let's get the latest from ABC's Victor Oquendo. He has more from New Orleans.
4: We saw residents getting ready. We stopped by a sandbag location. People here have been through their share of storms. One woman we met loading up on sandbags for her house and her mother's.
5: You've been through it all at this point here. Do you feel like it's best to be prepared?
6: It's better to be prepared than not be prepared, because you never know what could happen. And if you're prepared, you're not going to be caught off guard.
4: Tina told us that during Hurricane Katrina, she had more than 10 feet of water in her home.
0: And again, that's ABC's Victor Oquendo reporting this morning from New Orleans. WPR News Time is 5:39. Let's get some more stories of the news of note on our Wednesday morning as we dry things out here. The WPR Wacky Weather Forecast, still the threat of a gusty shower or thunderstorm. That would be later on this afternoon into this evening. But again, this is it. It's going to turn lovely as tomorrow arrives. We'll have sunshine, low humidity starting tomorrow, continuing clear through the coming weekend. As always, your full forecast details are coming up in just a couple of minutes as the WPRO First News continues. And a few more stories this morning. This is fuel for the fodder of elections integrity down the road in New Jersey. The governor there admits that more than 6,000 non-citizens were mistakenly added to the voter rolls there. Let's bring aboard ABC's Mary Bruce with more on that story this morning.
7: New Jersey Governor Mikey Sherrill revealing that because of a computer error, about 6,600 non-citizens applying for a driver's license were also improperly registered to vote.
8: In the case of this error, some individuals indicated that they weren't citizens and weren't eligible to vote, but the software registered them anyway.
7: The governor says about 400 of those non-citizens actually voted, but that there's no evidence their votes swayed any elections.
0: And again, that's ABC's Mary Bruce with the latest this morning. More elections news. Congressman Andy Biggs winning the Republican nomination for governor in Arizona. Going to take on Democratic Governor Katie Hobbs, who is running for election there. He's talking about New Jersey across the river. The Hudson, Zohran Mamdani, says the NYPD will not be able to arrest Benjamin Netanyahu under a warrant issued by the War Crimes Court, The Hague. Mamdani says that the federal government should make that arrest. Senate Intelligence Committee advancing Jake Clayton's nomination as head of intelligence. President Trump's pick to head it up. They vote 9-8 along party lines. Some Democrats had praised Clayton and it indicated that they might vote for him. Health and Human Services Secretary RFK Jr. says the cyclosporiasis outbreak is under control and he is defecting blame for the outbreak, which we still don't have a source of. Let's bring aboard ABC's Lionel Moyes with more on his story this morning.
9: Health Secretary RFK Jr. said the outbreak, which has hospitalized more than 300 people since May, is under control.
10: We have done extensive forensics, epidemiological forensics, and we've identified the source of the outbreak.
9: Kennedy pushed back on growing criticism of the CDC ending its mandatory reporting of cyclosporiasis cases last year in one of its surveillance programs.
0: I mean, again, that's ABC's Lionel Moyes reporting this morning. It has happened again. Artificial intelligence going rogue. This time it's OpenAI, which says that it's dealing with what they describe as an unprecedented cyber incident involving one of its AI bots. Let's bring aboard ABC's Hannah Baton with more on that story.
11: OpenAI says this happened during testing in a controlled environment, but the AI models managed to escape containment, connected to the internet, and hack the library of computer code. A startup called Hugging Face. OpenAI is calling it an unprecedented cyber incident, and they're now reinforcing safeguards.
0: Maybe he's kind of a top. Final note, this is Gene Valicenti's story, huh? Got an update on the whales up there at that closed aquarium at Niagara Falls on the Canadian side of the border. Those whales, the belugas, they're on the move, says the chef's girl, ABC's Sophie Flay.
12: Each whale, weighing up to 4,000 pounds, was coaxed into a custom sling and hoisted by crane into a padded container full of water. They were then trucked to Toronto's airport and flew south on a transport plane. Pilots told to keep takeoffs and landings gentle. Veterinarians at their sides for every mile. On Tuesday, four females, Acadia, Osiris, Sierra, and Lilouette, surfaced together at Chicago's Shedd Aquarium. And two more, Birdie Box and Frankie, splashed down at SeaWorld San Antonio.
0: And that is ABC's Sophie Flay with the latest on the belugas, again, from Canada. WPR News Time. It's 5:43.
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14: Kicking off the midweek morning commute, highways looking pretty good. No major problems on 95 north or south between Warwick and Pawtucket. 195 so far so good, east and west over the Washington Bridge. 610 inbound and 146 south are both moving okay as you make your way towards
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27: What are the chances you are listening to this while drinking a nice hot cup of coffee? If so, don't let me stop you. For years, we've been reporting on the health benefits of coffee, and that's not going to stop today. A new study, this one out of Harvard School of Public Health, found that coffee and tea could help lower your risk of developing dementia. People who enjoyed 1 to 3 caffeinated cups a day saw the biggest impact. In addition to the caffeine, coffee contains hundreds of bioactive compounds that can influence inflammation, glucose metabolism, vascular function, and oxidative stress. It's also possible coffee drinkers might be doing other things that keep them healthy. Eating a more balanced diet, getting plenty of exercise, sleep, not smoking, or drinking too much alcohol. And finally, staying socially active. I'm Dr. Sanjay Gupta, helping you live a better life.
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27: Across the country right now, at this very moment, there are probably arguments taking place about who's doing more of the housework, the homework, the shuttling of kids from this activity to that. It's true. By and large, women do more of this than men. But doesn't have to be that way. And if you and your spouse can level that playing field, it's going to make both of you and your kids happier. Psychologist Yelena Kecmanovich says this might be how you get there. As hard as it might be at first, try to think of your partner like a teammate, not an adversary. Learn how to do some of the chores your partner does to get a better understanding of how much effort something takes. And finally, take the time to acknowledge what the other person is doing. And every now and then, even express your appreciation. That'll go a long way. I'm Dr. Sanjay Gupta, helping you live a better life.
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0: 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Here's meteorologist Joe Lundberg now with the WPRO AccuWeather Forecast.
4: Intervals of clouds and sun today, becoming breezy, quite warm, and remaining humid. Look for a shower and thunderstorm around into early tonight. Any thunderstorm can produce damaging wind gusts and brief downpours, especially this afternoon and this evening, for a high today 85. Partly cloudy late tonight, though 62. Tomorrow, partly to mostly sunny and pleasant with much lower humidity, high near 80. For Friday and Saturday, mostly sunny, the high both days near 80. Sunday, partly sunny, high again close to 80. With WPRO's exclusive AccuWeather, I'm meteorologist Joe Lundberg.
0: 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It is time again for WPRO Sports. Well, fans of the old baseball movie Bull Durham will remember this, right? Remember in the dugout? Sometimes you win, sometimes you lose, sometimes it rains. Well, that rain last night. History is going to have to wait at Fenway Park. It was a washout clear across the Northeast. The Red Sox and Yankees are both going to be in action. Sox and Orioles, day-night doubleheaders. The Sox could tie and then break their franchise record 15-game winning streak. This is kickoff at Fenway this afternoon. Same deal in the Bronx. Yankees and Buccos. The Pirates will have a day-night doubleheader. They were washed away in New York. Same deal. The regional softball tournament in Bristol, Connecticut. Cranston Western going to have to wait till later on this morning to take on the host, Bristol at Connecticut. First pitch 9 o'clock this morning in the circle. The loser of this morning's game going to face potential elimination in a second game at 3:30 this afternoon at Bristol, Connecticut. New England Revolution return to the pitch in Foxborough tonight after the 5-week World Cup break. Toronto will be in at Gillette. Their Revs currently sitting in fourth place in the ML East. We are your radio station for the Patriots and the PC Friars. Updates on both Patriots training camp going to open up on Saturday with the first workouts. Among those reporting on Tuesday, Patriots quarterback Drake May. PC has released its 12-game non-conference schedules. The Friars will open up the new season at the Amp November the 2nd against Maine. They will give Bryant a game this year. So the annual Battle of Rhode Island has been scheduled for Saturday, December the 5th. WPR Sports Time is 5:50. Let's head on around the sporting world. An oopsie in the night from the Miami Heat, who say they mistakenly posted a link, LeBron James' introductory press conference, July the 27th. The spokesperson for the team says it was a mistake. ESPN reports the club's social media was preparing for the possibility of the King heading home to South Beach to make that announcement. That post was later on deleted. News not good in Chicago for one-time Red Sox farmhand Kyle Teal, who was part of the Gary Jared Crochet trade. He's going to miss 6 to 12 weeks. He suffered a high ankle sprain in a collision at home plate during the White Sox game on Monday night. Cincinnati Reds pitcher Caleb Ferguson is apologizing to umpire Bill Miller as he was caught yelling profanity after him. Miller collided with the Reds' second baseman on a single, which followed Cal Raleigh hitting a grand slam off Ferguson to make that game 7-0. The champion of the Stanley Cup champ Carolina Hurricanes are among four teams that are going to have their games produced and distributed by the NHL for the coming season. Same deal, Columbus Blue Jackets, Minnesota Wild, and St. Louis Blues. Again, this all the demise of the regional sports networks. This has affected Major League Baseball as well. Seven franchises had agreements with Main Street Sports. That is the FanDuel Sports Network, which went out of business at the conclusion of this past season. Don't forget, WPRO talks sports every night. Kevin McNamara's got your full sports roundup, which we do every night, 6 until 7 o'clock, right here on WPRO.
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0: 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The WPRO AccuWeather forecast now. Meteorologist Joe Lundberg is up bright and early for today. Some more showers and thunderstorms are possible this afternoon after all the rain that we had. Other than that, it's going to be unsettled, sticky, and warm today. Temperature is going to make the mid-80s. And we'll clear it out starting for tonight when those storms come through. And after that, smooth sailing, clear through the coming weekend. We'll have sunshine, low humidities, temperatures right around 80 degrees. As always, your full forecast details are on the way in just a couple of minutes as the WPRO First News continues. Top stories on the way coming up at 6 o'clock this morning. Fiery hearing on Capitol Hill. Pentagon Chief Pete Hegseth firing back at Democratic critics of the war. Again, the Trump administration has tens of billions of dollars more to fund the war in Iran, as well as the Pentagon and other items. Tell you what Pete Hegseth had to say, what Senator Reid had to say at this hearing as well. Reports coming up from ABC's Peter Haralambos. The WPRO primary debates are underway on Tuesday. We hear from the four Democrats running for lieutenant governor. Coming up at noontime today, Bill Bartholomew will be in studio. The four Democrats running for attorney general. Full coverage on the other way. Had all the rain we were talking about there. A massive sinkhole. Did you see that on Blackstone Boulevard? Road still blocked this morning at Irving Avenue as a sinkhole opened up in a construction zone up there on the east side. And those stories are all coming up. A couple of entertainment headlines. Rhode Island's Anchorman is working hard right now. He'll be joining us in 10 minutes. As always, your roundup and reaction of the day's top stories. It's the news and Gene Valicenti. WPRO News Time. It's 5:56.
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10: Pretty busy, but no delays on 95 North or South getting in and out of the Providence area. 610 connector inbound, a little heavy past Dean Street. 195 is still moving okay in both directions between Seekonk and Providence. I'm Robin Murphy with your Right Now Traffic.
0: WPR Business News. Overseas markets have been mixed in the night amidst concerns of higher oil prices and inflation. Stocks edging up in the early going of France, Germany, and Great Britain. Wall Street futures drifting lower right now. In Asia, stocks are down in Tokyo and Hong Kong. Higher in Sydney and Seoul, little changed in Shanghai. Nikkei was up to start the day. It fell back later with Tokyo reporting both exports and imports rose last month as the yen continued to weaken. Again, big increases on the commodities market for oil prices in the night. Again, we have both Brent Sweet Crude as well as West Texas Intermediary both showing gains in the night as we pull up those numbers right now. Boy, Brent Sweet Crude is up 4%. We're trading just under $95 a barrel. West Texas just under $88 a barrel. Again, that is up 4%.
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31: You want to stand up here and talk about the troops? You won't show any political courage to actually fund our department because you have Trump derangement syndrome and can't actually commit to anything meaningful. So I put this on you, Senator.
0: That's Pete Hegseth on Capitol Hill. His tempers flare during an hours-long Senate hearing over funding the war in Iran.
32: You did not fully inform the president that you would be in a situation where the Strait of Hormuz could be effectively closed, oil prices could surge, and effectively the Iranians could maintain their ability to strike back as they are right now.
0: Senator Reid among the Democratic critics going after Hegseth, the Pentagon asking for tens of billions of dollars of extra money to continue the fight against Iran. The military says it's completed an 11th night of strikes on Iran. Central Command says it's targeted this morning aircraft hangars and drone storage sites in Iran. WPR News Time is 6:01. Here at home, we are headed to Bartholomew Town. The WPR primary debate's underway. So four lieutenant governor candidates in studio with WPRO's Bill Bartholomew. They are all not fans, of Republican John Laughlin's call to make the lieutenant governor's office an inspector general.
1: I was the only candidate running on the Democratic side to call that out for the nonsense that it is. That's the type of job that I'll continue doing if elected lieutenant governor, to make sure these wacky MAGA policies don't find a home here in Rhode Island, where we need to be focused on fixing
0: problems. And SICAM's Fora Vong, no fan of the LGIG or the Trump administration. Same deal. Cindy Coyne and the administration's refusal to send Blizzard money to Rhode Island.
2: Right now, FEMA is under attack by a Trump administration. We did not receive the $19 million from the federal government for support in the blizzard of 2026.
0: Incumbents Davina Matos, Providence City Councilwoman Sue Enderbaugh also taking part in that debate, which is available right now in its entirety at 99.7WPRO.com or on our YouTube page, Cumulus Media, here in Providence. This afternoon at noon, we'll hear from the four Democrats running for Attorney General here in Rhode Island. Trouble up on the east side as a massive sinkhole opened up on Blackstone Boulevard in the middle of last night's heavy rains. This is at Irving Avenue, where it's still blocked this morning. There was at the site of some work being done on the road, but again, a large hole opened up in the midst of those heavy rains. In Plymouth, Massachusetts, 8 more jurors seated Tuesday in the murder trial of Lindsay Clancy. 12 jurors have been seated so far. They're trying to put 18 in place, including 6 alternates. And from the files of Tom Was Right and Bill and Jean Were Wrong, they say that the final of the World Cup drew 39 million viewers on Fox here in the U.S. That was easily the most watched English language soccer telecast in U.S. history. There you go. Tom Was Right, We Were Wrong. WPR News Time is 6:03.
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10: Pretty busy, but no delays on 95 North or South getting in and out of the Providence area. 610 connector inbound, a little heavy past Dean Street. 195 is still moving okay in both directions between Seekonk and Providence. I'm Robin Murphy with your Right Now Traffic.
0: All right, Robin, next up from the Yard Guard by Seascape Weather Center, it's meteorologist Joe Lundberg joining us now. But first, it is time again for WPRO Sports. Well, history's got to wait at Fenway as the rains are putting the Red Sox and their plans to tie a franchise record winning streak on hold today. They could break the record. A day-night doubleheader that is on the way after last night's rainouts. Again, the Sox could tie and break the franchise winning streak, which is 15 games. The same deal in the Bronx last night. The Yankees and the Buccos also going to play a day-night doubleheader because of all the rain that they had in New York. This affected the softball regional tournament at Bristol Connecticut. Again, they were rained out last night. Cranston Western softball gonna have to wait till this morning. They are taking on the Connecticut champion, which is the host Bristol there. First pitch in the circle will be 9 o'clock this morning. The loser of this morning's game could face potential elimination with the second game at 3:30 this afternoon. New England Revolution return to the pitch in Foxborough. This will be after a 5-week World Cup break. They'll take on Toronto tonight at Gillette Stadium. The Revs currently sitting at fourth place in the MLS East. Just days away now from the first workouts for the Patriots, also in Foxborough. Among the Patriots reporting, quarterback Drew May on Tuesday afternoon. That's WPRO Sports this morning. 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The WPRO AccuWeather forecast will remain unsettled for today. More showers and thunderstorms possible this afternoon.
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15: And public records, they identified approximately 278,000 non-citizens who are registered to vote in federal elections.
16: In New Jersey's motor vehicle system led to the improper voter registration of what we believe to be roughly 6,600 people in our state.
1: That's right, Jersey Bruce. What's going on in your state? What's going on in New Jersey? 6,600 non-citizens on the voter rolls. And that, by the way, that last voice you heard, that was the liberal governor. Governor Mickey down there. Mikey. Governor Mikey Sherrill. She's brand new. And even she says, they caught us. We got 6,600. She's blaming the motor vehicle ID system that they contract with. IDEMIA, it's called. IDEMIA. By the way, IDEMIA is shooting back and say, hey, whoa, no, that's not. Our job is just convey information. Your Board of Elections in New Jersey, it's your job to vet the names that we transmit. We're just a conveyance, so don't blame us. So they're going back and forth on this. In the meantime, we know 6,600 non-citizens off the rolls in New Jersey.
16: When New Jerseyans applied for a driver's license or identification at the MVC, they were asked if they wanted to register to vote. In the case of this error, some individuals indicated that they weren't citizens and weren't eligible to vote, but the software registered them anyway.
1: Ah, the software. What, are we having a news conference over here? Are we checking our software? Oh, the text Bud. Bud, this IDEMIA system, what do you know about this? You know, all the DMVs, they talk to each other.
17: New Jersey Governor Mikey Sherrill says 6,600 non-citizens were able to register to vote at Department of Motor Vehicle Commission offices, even though they said they weren't U.S. citizens. The Democrat says it happened because of a software glitch between June 2023 and June 2024 before she took office. Sherrill says the individuals in question were removed from voter rolls and the software vendor has been replaced. The revelation comes after President Donald Trump's claims that 250,000 people are illegally registered to vote in four states, including 35,000 in New Jersey.
1: Yeah, well, that's all because they got information, right? He didn't get all the information he wants, right? We're withholding it. We went to court to stop Trump from getting a look at all the voter records that we have. Amore wants no part of that, right? He prevailed over Trump in that. It's on appeal. By the way, did you see that the appeals court in Washington gave Trump the go-ahead, gave the post office the go-ahead to not deliver mail ballots unless you check the person's citizenship? Now, there's another court involved in this. So right now, they're holding off on that, but that could come in the offing. Post office says we're not going to deliver mail-in ballots unless we confirm the person's citizenship. That means the states, you're going to have to turn over some records. All right, Secretary of State Amore, is he holding a news conference today? Just to see, tell us everything is okay over here?
8: because he says Trump is full of it, you know. He's just looking to bully people, and he's looking to bully me. And what illegals, Gene? Do you know any illegals voting in Rhode Island?
14: Now the president has come and said only citizens can vote.
18: Yeah.
14: And if you allow a non-citizen to vote, you would be the point person here. Go lock you up.
18: Yeah, no,
14: and maybe lock up local officials who are poll watchers.
18: If they knowingly allow a non-citizen
14: to
18: vote.
14: Here's the thing. That plays well with a lot of people. They say, go ahead.
18: I'm sure. And look, if an elections official knowingly allows a non-citizen to register a vote, they should be prosecuted. What I'm saying is that the Rhode Island Department of State, the Board of Elections, follows all federal and state law, and we have a very intense process in reviewing the voter registration list.
8: Well, look, whatever it is, it makes Trump look better, right? They only raise their eyebrow. Oh, what's he, 300,000? What's he thought? Trump says that's what I know of. Those are the states that cooperated.
16: The error in the software was corrected a year later in June of 2024. That is more than 2 years ago. I learned of this last Wednesday, and I immediately ordered my chief counsel to launch a comprehensive investigation. Currently, the Division of Elections is working to ensure anyone who is illegally registered is removed from the voter rolls.
32: No f-ing way.
8: Yes, way. Yes, way. Now, they said only 400 non-citizens actually voted, which is what was that? What was it? Keep going back to Mao this week. One death is a tragedy, a million is a statistic. Only 400 actually voted, if you want to believe what they're saying, right? Because this is the state that had 6,000 non-citizens registered, and Trump says that 300,000 non-citizens are registered nationwide, and they didn't count all the states because they won't cooperate with me. All right. When's the news conference today? From Secretary of State Amory, the registry, to assure us that New Jersey shenanigans are not going on here. Right? Right, Governor? Speaking of the Governor, hey, Candyman picked up an endorsement. Candyman got the big endorsement from Council 94, the big state workers union. He was the one, he threw candy at them last time around. That's how he got the Candyman moniker. Remember the $3,000 checks? Well, I guess that went a long way. Finally picked up a state workers endorsement. Candyman gets Council 94, the big state workers union, endorses Candyman. Linda picked up the Safe Streets Coalition Award yesterday. She got that endorsement. Safer Streets. Is anybody against Safer Streets? Candyman, you're for safe streets, right? Have you seen Helena? We have. We had her on the radio last week. What did Helena tell me when I asked her? You renounce socialism? She says, I'm not a socialist. I'm a capitalist. But I'll leave it there. I'm not going to give you a yes or no answer. On the notion of whether you renounce it, you didn't give me a yes or no answer. Do you want to leave it like that?
19: I'll leave it like that. Thank you, Gene. Helena, I appreciate the time.
8: Thank you, Helena. Tom, I detect a slight little chill at the end of that.
20: I'm done. See you later.
8: I'm sure you don't have that feeling. I detected a slight little coolness at the end there. She didn't want to give you the yes or no answer, but she insisted I am a capitalist, I am not a socialist. Asked the same question of Lieutenant Governor Hopeful, Democrat Cy Camp Savoravong, young man in a hurry from Newport. He's a councilman, wants to be the next lieutenant governor. I had him on my new show on Coastal ABC, 10 o'clock in the morning. Cy Camp Savoravong, do you renounce socialism?
14: Well, I've asked all the candidates, Democrat and Republican, do you renounce socialism?
21: I'm not going to renounce anybody for their thoughts and their ideas. I don't agree with them. Right? I'm a capitalist. I didn't ask you
14: socialist. The theory of socialism, that is a practice of a political philosophy. It almost sounded like you just did. You're certainly renouncing communism. You said your family escaped that. Do you renounce socialism?
21: No. And I'll tell you why, and I think I just clarified that, right? We have to be open to different thought in this country. That is part of what makes democracy work every day. And even if I don't agree with it, and I don't agree with socialism, I am a capitalist, I've built a career built on that, I've lived the American dream thanks to it, I'm not going to renounce people just because they have different thoughts and approaches to how we should solve problems.
8: But I didn't ask you to renounce the people, right? It's hate the sin, love the sinner, right? The notion, the philosophy of socialism, do you renounce that? You don't have to renounce people who believe in it. You can try to persuade them to come into your tent. Play that again. Cy Camp Savoravong, do you renounce socialism? Not the socialist. Not Morales. He's fellow Democrat, right?
14: Well, I've asked all the candidates, Democrat and Republican, do you renounce socialism?
21: I'm not going to renounce anybody for their thoughts and their ideas. I don't agree with them.
14: I didn't ask you socialist. The theory of socialism, that is a practice of a political philosophy. It almost sounded like you just did. You're certainly renouncing communism. You said your family escaped that. Do you renounce socialism?
21: No.
8: Capitalist. Made money as a young man, a capitalist. All right. Hey, asked and answered twice. Speaking of the socialist, the celebrity socialist himself, Mamdani's in the news. We'll get to him. But first, to Staten Island Congresswoman Nicole Malliotakis, Republican, conservative Republican from Staten Island. She says the socialists are coming. Not only that, you're going to see a socialist caucus in Congress.
2: I don't care what they call themselves, but when you're taking pages out of the playbook of Karl Marx, pushing for abolishing private property rights and seizing the means of production, or Hugo Chavez in packing the Supreme Court, that's what you're going to get. So they can call themselves Democrat socialists, but the reality is that the Communist Caucus, the Commie Caucus, is coming to Congress.
8: The Commie Caucus is coming to Congress. Mamdani, the socialist mayor of New York, said, not only in New York, we're going to roll it out nationwide.
9: And we know that in 2028, yes, we have an opportunity to move beyond the current federal administration. And that begs the question, to what? And I think that it is time to be able to not only have a vision, but to deliver on that vision. And what we're showing here in New York City is that it is possible to put working people back at the heart of our politics and then also deliver for them at the same time.
8: It's time, comrades. Free buses for all, free health care, comrades. Subsidized supermarkets, comrades. It's Mamdani. By the way, the comrade got a little spanked. Yeah, the comrade's not going to arrest Bibi Netanyahu. Trump said, you're not arresting anybody. First of all, you don't have the power to arrest anybody. You're the mayor of New York City. You don't conduct diplomacy on behalf of New York City, despite your grievances, alleged and otherwise, right? Mamdani says, I'm going to arrest Netanyahu when he puts his foot down. If he ever comes to the UN, I'll arrest him right there at Kennedy Airport because he's an international war criminal, right? The international court's got a warrant out for his arrest. Trouble is, we're not a party to that international court, and Mamdani's got no authority to arrest any head of state or anybody traveling for diplomatic reasons. He got spanked yesterday.
20: As I've said, I agree with the ICC that Benjamin Netanyahu should be arrested and tried for his crimes, as I do for anyone else charged by the ICC. My administration has reviewed every avenue available under applicable law to determine whether New York City could execute the International Criminal Court's arrest warrant if Benjamin Netanyahu came here. It is clear that we do not have the independent legal authority to enforce this warrant. The federal government, however, does, and I call on them to join the ICC and execute this warrant. And I want to be equally clear. Benjamin Netanyahu is not welcome in New York City, nor is any other war criminal at large.
8: Yeah, you're right. Finally admits, I don't have the power. I don't have the power. By the way, while you're exploring avenues, could you take a look at Fifth Avenue? A couple of potholes I'd like you to fill. And over on Lexington, there's some trash that hasn't been picked up. And over on Madison, somebody saw a rat as big as a cat the other day. Want to explore those avenues?
20: Well, we cannot end the genocide on our own. We can decide whether our silence will become another weapon. And we can examine every tool we have to defend the humanity and dignity of all people. That is my commitment to you.
8: By the way, you see Mamdani now. He sits behind a desk like he's president. He's got a whole production team.
22: You noticed that, didn't you?
8: Yeah. He's got it all set up. He's like he's delivering, like he's a head of state delivering a message from City Hall. That's Mamdani. Exploring avenues. Hegseth got a good one. He got a good grilling yesterday. Hegseth had to go up to the Senate, and he had to sit there and be berated by the Democrats looking to score some punches on him. He had to come hat in hand. I need billions more to prosecute the war in Iran. Can I have it? Oh, wait a minute. That's Jack Reed, senior senator from Rhode Island. Hey, Tom, Reed had his fastball yesterday.
22: He was moving.
8: No, Uncle Jack. Uncle Jack went after him.
23: Yeah, you woke.
24: And obviously sinking their ships has not affected their ability to effectively close the straits.
25: We had U.S. boats that surrendered to Iranian ships under the Biden administration. So their Navy was effective.
24: Listen,
25: in expeditionary ways.
24: We're talking about a war you started, not a situation in which
32: oil was flowing freely. There was no conflict. We weren't losing personnel as a result of Iranian actions. So your fallback to the Biden administration is just a very, very obvious excuse for what I think is probably, as you described so often, gross negligence. You did not fully inform the president that you would be in a situation where the Strait of Hormuz could be effectively closed, oil prices could surge, and effectively the Iranians could maintain their ability to strike back as they are right now.
8: Uncle Jack saying basically you guys are shoot then aim. It's supposed to be the other way around. Aim then shoot. You went over there, you started the war. And you didn't know that they were going to close the Straits of Hormuz, and now we've got oil inching up, what was it, over 80 bucks a gallon again. Well over $80 a gallon. $80 a barrel, rather, for oil. All right, Uncle Jack went after him yesterday.
32: Are you prepared for an extended guerrilla war, which would likely happen in that area?
0: Sir, with all due respect, I think it'd be unhelpful for me to opine on hypothetical situations, on whatever decisions the president may or may not take in the future.
32: Have you advised the president that a ground combat would be very expensive in the lives of our soldiers, sailors, Marines, airmen, and also could probably lead to an extended unconventional war in that area? I don't see the Iranians sort of throwing their hands up saying, you know, welcome to Iran.
8: That was Reed going after General Raisin Kane. Right? Hexeth brought the general. You sit next to me over here. That's Jack Reed. He's unlike me from the get-go. Remember, Reed originally went after Hexeth. Hey, you cheated on your wife. You had an affair. You know, that's against the military code of justice. I don't know if you read that chapter. All right, Jack was acting in a sort of a stealth fashion. Surgically, you know, sticking him here, surgically sticking him there. The others, a little more overt. This is Gary Peters, Democrat from Michigan, going after Hexeth.
3: You, sir, are the failure, not the men and women who are on that front line, not the men and women who hold up their honor with distinction. But if there's a lack of a winning strategy, they're in harm's way. Their leaders have failed them. And that's what's happening. We have political leadership. You don't have a strategy. You don't have a long-term plan to actually win this war. Win the war. The men and women are going to be able to do it, but they need to have leadership. When will you show
4: leadership?
3: When will you show leadership?
4: Why don't you show some leadership and stand up to your fellow Democrats who won't fund the troops, who stand and play partisan politics while you don't give us the money? You want to stand up here and talk about the troops? You won't show any political courage to actually fund our department because you have Trump derangement syndrome.
8: So much for the gentility of the Senate, where reasoned debate must prevail. All right, hold on. The gentleman from Louisiana. The great Commonwealth of Louisiana Senator Kennedy, a Republican, even he gave Hexeth a little bit in a nice way, in a genteel Southern way.
0: Sir, Iran has the potential to continue to be a threat, and we will need to prepare military
10: will
0: options
10: to do that. Will
0: they
10: toll the strait?
0: Sir, that's a hypothetical question, and I don't know the answer to that.
10: Well, it's not hypothetical. We come home. It's not going to be hypothetical. You know that, General. And I do too. And I appreciate your discretion. But we're down to it. We need some hard answers and some straight talk. What'll happen, Pete?
13: Senator, I would agree with the chairman, but the likely outcome is they would try to impose their will on the waterways in ways that would not like. Call it a toll, call it a fee, call it an exchange, call it control. They would do something that they would try to hold it at issue.
8: We need some straight answers, Pete. What about it? All right, 6:24. Rubio, Secretary of State, he's over in the Philippines talking to reporters because it's a different time zone. That story when we come back. Plus, Hunter's gossiping. He's got the Washington gossip about Lindsey Graham. Couldn't wait. You couldn't wait, huh, Hunter? You couldn't wait till after the funeral.
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23: Both sides of 95 busy but moving in and out of downtown Providence. No major hangups on 195 in either direction between the city and the state line. 610 inbound busy past Dean Street. 146 southbound still moving along okay past Branch Ave down onto 95 south. I'm Robin Murphy with your Right Now traffic.
22: From the Seascape Yard Guard Weather Center.
26: Intervals of clouds and sun today. It'll become breezy, quite warm and humid with a shower and thunderstorm around through early tonight. Any thunderstorm can produce damaging wind gusts or brief downpours, especially during the afternoon and evening hours. Today's high 85. Partly cloudy late tonight, low 62. Tomorrow, partly to mostly sunny and pleasant with much lower humidity, high 80. With WPRO.
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36: Even for people who fall asleep easily, staying asleep can be difficult. You wake up, your mind starts to race, you can't turn those thoughts off. Sleep experts say there are a few things you can try. Cognitive shuffling. That's when you choose a random, impersonal, non-emotional word. Then for each letter of that word, think of as many words that begin with each letter as you can before moving on to the next one. It distracts your brain from stress. It also mimics the fragmented thought patterns that usually occur as you drift off to sleep. Sensory grounding is something else. That's when you work through things you can hear, feel, see, smell, or taste. That helps you to be in the moment instead of dwelling on the past or the future. Or just do a mental walkthrough of a place you know well. Familiar but neutral imagery that can calm the brain. I'm Dr. Sanjay Gupta, helping you live a better life.
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38: Iran has been reaching out to the United States, both directly and indirectly, to engage in talks about settling the differences with regards to what's happening in that part of the world. Unfortunately, so far, even though we have reached agreements, they have not kept their commitments.
8: That's Secretary of State Rubio. He's over in the Philippines today. Different time zone, so the reporters are catching up with him, and we're catching up with him on Iran. They're reaching out to us to talk again, huh? It's a well-worn pattern. It's a well-worn pattern. Meantime, 6:30, Bill Hadman has your headlines. Maduro's in court today. Hunter is gossiping. Says Lindsey Graham was gay. Not only that, there's a gay Republican mafia running Washington. This is Hunter now. Hunter, what was it? Unplugged, right? It used to be an MTV. Hunter Unplugged. Couldn't wait for the funeral, huh, Hunter? That's coming up next.
0: Hey, Gene, good morning. Fuel for the fire there at home in the Garden States. This is the WPR News at 6:30. Gene, New Jersey admitting 6,600 non-citizens applying for driver's licenses there were added mistakenly to the voter rolls.
2: We don't deflect, deny, or exploit problems for our own gain. We find them and we fix them.
0: That's the new governor there, Mikey Sherrill, says 400 non-citizens ended up voting. The White House, yeah, they say it's evidence, Gene. Gotta pass voter reform in the Senate. New England news now. Double fatal fires. New London, Connecticut. Also Nashua, New Hampshire. Separate incidents. The AG's office says one of the victims in the New Hampshire fire may have been started by one of the victims.

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12: Hey, this portion of the broadcast brought to you by Williams & Stewart. 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
13: The problem we're having right now is that they're not serious about talks. If they're serious, we're serious. If they're not, then we will do what is necessary to protect that, our interests, and also the interests of our allies.
12: They're not serious people. All right, that's the world traveler, Secretary Rubio, over in the Philippines this morning, catching up with reporters. Another world traveler, although he's not traveling too far these days, is Maduro, the Venezuelan dictator. He's locked up in New York City. He'll be in court today. Oh, it sounds like it was so long ago that we saw him come in on the helicopter. Remember? Trump went down, grabbed him. He ran into the safe room. They got him out. Maduro's with us now. He's locked up in New York City. He's got a court date today.
14: Maduro and his wife Celia Flores last appeared in a courtroom in March, where their lawyers unsuccessfully pushed to have the case thrown out because the Treasury Department had blocked the Venezuelan government from paying for their defense lawyers. They've since withdrawn that motion, after the Trump administration in April began allowing the Venezuelan government to cover their legal fees.

0: judge in the case has not yet scheduled a trial date.
1: Listen, the buzz in Washington was that Lindsey Graham was gay. He was a closeted gay man all his life. But I hadn't heard that from any of his colleagues, although I think one the other day kind of let that slip. Anyway, Hunter Biden couldn't wait for the funeral, right? We haven't even had Lindsey Graham's funeral. Hunter Biden's already gossiping about Lindsey Graham. Not only that, not only was Lindsey gay, there's a gay Republican mafia really running Washington, D.C. So says Hunter Biden.
2: Everybody knows. There is like this closeted gay mafia, largely Republican, that exists in Washington, D.C., and everybody knows every single one of them who's gay. And so it's and what I believe, the only reason that that is relevant is because I believe that internal conflict creates so much vitriol inside a person that they take it out on the rest of the world. And they do. And so what they do is their whole lives, they've been closeted. And so you have this like black ball inside yourself, this like blackened heart by the fact that you can't be who you want to be. And so you take it out on everybody else. And these men, largely men, have done exactly that. Mm-hmm. And everybody knows who they are. Everybody.
3: Yeah.
2: Yeah.
3: Lindsey Graham.
2: Yeah, of course.
3: Yeah.
1: Hey, goodness. Patches, the amateur armchair psychiatrist now. The deep-seated self-hate stewing within their white Republican bodies is responsible for much of the vitriol in Washington, D.C. And, oh, yeah, Lindsey Graham was gay. Not that there's anything wrong with that.
4: But she said that was daddy's strictest rule.
1: Wasn't it, Tom?
5: Yeah.
1: Does that apply just in general, or just to gay Republican politicians in Washington? Or is that across the board, Hunter? We'll have to ask Dr. Hunter again.
5: Well, so if you go back to the Republican National Convention, the big thing that the Democrats kept on pointing out was the high usage of app activity from the app Grindr.
1: Yeah. Is that the gay app, Grindr?
5: Yeah, that's the gay app.
1: Is that swipe left, swipe right, one of those things?
5: No. Grindr is you just click on a picture and try to slide into somebody's DMs and say, hey, let's hook up.
1: Okay. Does anybody date their senior prom date anymore? Like,
5: listen, I tried to.
1: Stay with them? Does anybody do that?
5: I wanted to. She moved to Texas.
1: That didn't end well, right? Your senior prom date? What happened?
5: Horrible.
1: Yeah.
5: So I stayed with her my senior year of...
1: She said yes originally.
5: She said yes originally, but she broke up with me the week of my prom. She moved to Texas, and I tried to make a long-distance relationship work.
1: Yeah.
5: I was heartbroken.
1: She agreed, okay, I'll go to prom with you.
5: Yes.
1: By the way, see, in New York, New Jersey, Staten Island, we say the prom.
5: Right.
1: Up here, it's prom.
5: Yeah, I wish.
1: The state's prom. Anyway, she agreed to go to prom with you. And did she go? You actually executed the prom date?
5: Yeah, she flew up from Texas, but she broke up with me the week of my prom.
1: So before or after?
5: Before. She goes, so this was our last hurrah.
1: Oh, so she broke up. She said, I'm moving to Texas. We're no longer an item. I'm breaking up with you, but I will go to the prom with you.
5: Her name was Amanda.
1: Okay. Amanda.
5: Amanda.
1: Yeah. A little more sad music, please.
5: So what happened was, so my senior year, the summer going into my senior year, she moves to Texas, Denton, Texas.
1: Okay. Right. Yep.
5: It's
1: about as far away as Staten Island as you can get.
5: Exactly. So I flew down around her birthday in October to go see her. After that, I didn't see her until my prom.
1: You flew down as a high school kid?
5: Yeah.
1: I would have never allowed that.
5: I was in love with her. No, it was my first love.
1: Yeah. I would have never allowed that.
5: Exchange over the years, though. So.
1: She broke up with you, but did honor. Did honor the prom. All right.
5: And went to Wildwood with me, too.
1: Oh, after the prom?
5: Yeah.
1: Dress short kind of a thing?
5: Yeah. Now...
1: Diane and I went to the prom, but I did not go to the day after the Jersey Shore thing because I had to go to work. I went to the shoe store.
5: If you lived in Jersey still, yeah. Would you have allowed your daughters to go to Wildwood? That's where everybody goes.
1: Well, if they're going with their friends.
5: Yeah.
1: Yeah, it's a big, the friends will drive down there. All right, prom memories. Hunter Biden outed Lindsey Graham. Couldn't wait till after the funeral. Gosh, couldn't wait, Hunter? I mean, we haven't even, you know, Lindsay's, like, hasn't even been laid out yet. What are the plans, by the way?
0: Lindsey Graham's remains will be brought to the Capitol building on Tuesday for a ceremony under the Capitol Rotunda, followed by a funeral at the National Cathedral, where President Trump is expected to pay tribute to the longtime South Carolina senator. Graham's remains will then be flown down to South Carolina on Wednesday for a funeral service and private burial.
1: Okay. But National Cathedral, by the way, next time you're in Washington, make sure you go see National Cathedral. You know, the National Cathedral was built as kind of our version of, what's the London Cathedral? It's come to me. Westminster, I think.
5: Was it Canterbury?
1: No. Right around the corner from Parliament in London. They're famous. I think is it Westminster? It'll come to me. Palace of Westminster Cathedral. Anyway, that's where they bury the kings and all great Englishmen are there. The poets, and they bury them. Right? In fact, they put them right in the floor, and you kind of walk over them, which is a little odd. You walk right over the stone. Anyway, the National Cathedral was our version of that. And the original plan was to have the president entombed there. None of them wanted to do that, with the exception of Woodrow Wilson. So Wilson is there. He's on the right. As you go up, he's like in a marble thing. But he's the only one who took him up on it. But there are other notable Americans entombed in the National Cathedral. It's quite the place. It's quite the place. Although they do charge you to go in, which I found odd. That charge you to go into a place of worship. But does the Vatican charge you to go in St. Peter's? I don't think they do. They charge you to go in the museum. I don't believe they charge you to go in the Vatican. If you can get in, it's always possible to get in.
5: Don't they charge you to go into St. Patrick's sometimes?
1: I don't ever remember paying to go in St. Patrick's. No, they don't. They don't.
5: I remember needing
1: If the door's open, you can go in St. Patrick's anytime you want.
5: I remember there being a ticket that I needed to have to go into St. Patrick's for some certain mass one time.
1: Well, that might have been an event, but they don't charge you to go in St. Patrick's. I mean, you could drop something in the basket if you like. Not hold that against you. You want to light a candle, we'll charge you for that. By the way, the candles, have you seen the candles? They're not even candles. Like, they're just these lights.
5: Right.
1: But that's not the same. I'm going to smell the candle. I'm going to put the little stick out in the little sandbox. Speaking of cathedrals, have you ever been up to the big Episcopal Cathedral uptown?
5: No.
1: The big one? That's still unfinished. You know that dwarf St. Patrick's?
5: Yeah, I haven't.
1: The big one uptown, the big Episcopal Cathedral. That dwarf St. Patrick's. How do we get on cathedrals now? It's a meandering.
5: Oh, no, we were talking about Lindsey Graham's funeral being at
1: Lindsey
5: the...
1: Lindsey Graham's funeral at the National Cathedral. That's it.
5: Yeah.
1: That's it. Well, they have presidential funerals there. They bring him over there, they have the funeral, and then they're buried wherever they want to be buried, right? Washington's buried at Mount Vernon. Reagan's buried at his library. Nixon's buried at his library. Who else?
5: You think Trump would be buried at his library?
1: Who?
5: Trump.
1: Trump?
5: Yeah.
1: Probably entombed in a golden sarcophagus.
5: Laid out for Napoleon. Everybody to see.
1: All right, let's see what the Seagulls are up to. 438-9777.
5: They got red meat today.
1: Oh, you got it here. Nice. Let's see. Jason, the cow, the dairy farmer out in Wisconsin. Jason, when is our cheese coming in?
5: I want our cheese.
1: Where do we want our cheese basket, Jason?
5: Yeah.
1: Send it again.
5: By the way, speaking of Jason, it just reminded me. Tomorrow we have Best Stuff. Or not Best Stuff. Best Stuff. Yeah.
1: Well, we're going to see what we're going to pick up tomorrow. And we got to thank the Seagulls for that. Let's see. 499 Gene, walk Tom to the bridge and let him jump. Get over the prom, fat boy.
5: Oh, jeez.
1: Wow, Tom, vicious.
3: I remember all my life.
1: Walk Tom to the bridge and let him jump.
3: Raining down as cold as ice.
1: Let's see. 418 Tom's prom date was actually Amanda, the soccer ball, Wilson's sister. From the Tom Hanks movie.
5: Castaway.
3: Just another day.
1: Was it actually a soccer ball that you painted a face on?
5: Exactly.
1: Very funny. Very funny, Seagulls.
3: Looking in there.
1: 204. The only grinder I'm aware of has salami, capicola, and mortadella.
5: Yeah, well, you know what? Yep. There's a big world out
1: there. There's another one. 899. St. Paul's. No, I don't believe it's St. Paul's. Tom, look up. What's the big Episcopal Cathedral uptown in New York? It'll come through. It's not St. Paul's. It's unfinished. It's unfinished. 583, Jason out there, milking his cow, says, an Amanda I dated gave me a black eye. The Amanda I'm dating now is absolutely crazy. 618, St. Paul's Cathedral. I don't think it's St. Paul's. 255, Westminster Abbey. Yeah, I was close. I said Westminster. Westminster Abbey. That's where the British have kings and queens and other notables entombed there. They're right under the floor. You kind of walk on them. It's a little odd. 438-9776. 369, man, between Tommy's teachers and girlfriends, I'm starting to think my childhood wasn't so bad. Well, my mother always said, if you put your problems in a bag with other people's problems, you'd want yours back. Oh, she always said that. 265, I'm going to take you by surprise and make you realize. Amanda. 438-9776. 932. Oh, Tommy, those early heartbreaks. I feel your pain. Those are the worst even now. 714. Does anyone ever listen to Hunter Biden? That man is a waste of oxygen. I'm surprised he's still standing. He should be running a chain of health spas. He said, how is he still standing after what he went through with the drugs and the girls and the women and the naked pool parties and everything? Anyway, he's given us the Washington gossip now. And stop me from shaking. And I need you today, man. 741. Amanda was a good song, Tommy.
5: By Boston, yeah.
1: By Boston. 257. Amanda Hug and Kiss. 226. Oh my gosh, a gay Republican. Who cares? Not that there's anything wrong with that. 855, dear God, Hunter's brain is fried. He's a crackpot, literally. Point of order. Point of order. Jack Reed sounds blank. Not nice. Not nice. Uncle Jack. Oh, no. Uncle Jack surgically went after Hegseth yesterday.
5: Yeah.
1: No, he did. He was on his game. I mean, Hegseth, you know, he knew he was walking into his own game. Buzzsaw. 225, I wonder why Jack Reed had no such criticism for Lloyd Austin when he got 13 troops killed in Afghanistan. Actually, 225, Jack Reed was critical of that whole operation. In fact, he told me that on the radio. He said, I told them not to pull out that way. He said, I specifically told the then administration, Biden, don't do this. Do not pull out of Afghanistan that way. It's a mistake. They did not listen to me. We'll find that soundbite. We'll find that soundbite. 298. I bet you're Democrats. You're asking about socialism. I bet they have no problem renouncing conservatism. Well, we're asking Republicans and Democrats. By the way, did you find that soundbite?
5: Of Reed? Yeah. I'm still working to find it.
1: Gotta go.
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20: Even for people who fall asleep easily, staying asleep can be difficult. You wake up, your mind starts to race, you can't turn those thoughts off. Sleep experts say there are a few things you can try. cognitive shuffling. That's when you choose a random, impersonal, non-emotional word. Then for each letter of that word, think of as many words that begin with each letter as you can before moving on to the next one. It distracts your brain from stress. It also mimics the fragmented thought patterns that usually occur as you drift off to sleep. Sensory grounding is something else. That's when you work through things you can hear, feel, see, smell, or taste. That helps you to be in the moment instead of dwelling on the past or the future. Or just do a mental walkthrough of a place you know well. Familiar but neutral imagery that can calm the brain. I'm Dr. Sanjay Gupta, helping you live a better life.
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22: 195 eastbound, heavy volume over the highway and out past Gato Street. Westbound gets a little bunched up just past Broadway. Both sides of 95, you've got some volume in and out of downtown Providence, but not a major delay in either direction. It's pretty slow on the 610 inbound from before the Toby Street overpass heading for 95. 10 southbound got some backup approaching 95 south in Cranston. I'm Robin Murphy with your right now traffic.
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23: Intervals of clouds and sun today. It'll become breezy, quite warm, and humid with a shower and thunderstorm around through early tonight. Any thunderstorm can produce damaging wind gusts or brief downpours, especially during the afternoon and evening hours. Today's high 85. Partly cloudy late tonight, though 62. Tomorrow, partly to mostly sunny and pleasant with much lower humidity, high 80. With WPRO's exclusive AccuWeather, I'm meteorologist Joe Lundberg.
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5: As a parent, when you send your kid off to school in the morning, you know that they're going to be learning, they're going to be spending time with their friends, but
20: new study out of UCSF found adolescents are spending an average of 70 minutes of their school day on their phones. Now, some kids will say they need their phones to help with schoolwork, but this study found that they were spending the vast majority of their screen time on TikTok, Instagram, and Snapchat, not really apps that you're going to be turning to for homework help. Now, the study's lead author said, "Don't blame kids for using their phones at school. Teach them how to resist them. Focus on what they'd get by putting them aside rather than what you're taking away. Explain how phones could hurt their academic performance, and also remind them of this. Nothing takes the place of real face-to-face friendships." I'm Dr. Sanjay Gupta, helping you live a better life.
0: Elliott's, Columbus, Ohio, subject to underwriting guidelines, review and approval.
5: So I did find you talking to Jack Reed about this in 2021.
1: It's 2021, right after the botched Afghan pullout. Jack Reed came on a radio and said, "I told them not to do it." So I told them. They didn't listen to me. Simple as that.
2: I don't want to make a story where there's not a story, but I think there's a story here. I think you're the party's point person on Afghanistan 18 times. You spoke to the powers that be and told them, don't do this. You're making a mistake. And they went ahead anyway. Is that an accurate retelling of the facts, Senator? Because that's a story.
3: I would say that what I indicated to them is that they have to be extraordinarily careful. They have to plan. They have to consider what was already evident, the growing power of the Taliban infiltrating the country. And they also had to do their best to minimize any type of threat to our personnel in the embassy and American citizens, and also the individuals that held before. So I was telling them what I thought was obvious and what should be assumed.
1: And then, but they didn't listen to you, Senator. I remember that. We went back and forth a couple of times.
2: How is that possibly a miscalculation after 20 years? We trained these people, we armed them, we worked hand in glove with them, and all of a sudden we're surprised that they collapsed like a cheap suit? I don't buy it. I don't think you do either, but you've got to be the diplomat.
3: I think the question, and the question that we obviously got wrong, was how long?
2: Okay.
3: How long? And that's a function of how effective the Taliban was in infiltrating and basically causing some of these troops simply to surrender.
1: No, Biden didn't listen to Jack Reed. He didn't listen. All right, it is 7 o'clock. Boy, Tom, to see the seagulls are busy today. Dude, this is like, obviously they throw the chum and the sharks are right there.
5: Yeah, no, the sharks are...
1: All.
5: Bill, the sharks are feasting today.
1: Sharks are feasting on all of us today.
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10: Your fallback to the Biden administration is just a very, very obvious excuse for what I think is probably, as you describe so often, gross negligence.
9: And Senator Reid is leading the charge. Criticism of Pete Hegseth and the war in Iran. The Pentagon chief accuses Reid and the Democrats of Trump derangement syndrome at a Senate hearing. The Pentagon asking for tens of billions of dollars more to continue the fight against Iran. CENTCOM reports an 11th night of attacks. President Trump will be in Dover, Delaware later today. The solemn, dignified transfer of four service personnel killed over the weekend. Marco Rubio is warning Asian leaders in Manila that allowing Iran to take permanent control of the Strait of Hormuz threatens the global economy and freedom of navigation. There's been trouble in the night at Colt State Park. One of the bathrooms there, right along the bay, has burned down.
12: 3:30 this morning, we received a call for a possible fire in one of the bathrooms at Colt State Park. On our arrival, the bathroom was fully engulfed in flames. So defensive operations crews quickly knocked down the fire, and then it was just mopping up and overhauling and getting the hot spots.
9: Bristol's Fire Chief Mike DeMello tells Channel 10 no one was hurt. It is unclear how that fire started at Colt State Park. WPR News Time is 7:01. In business news now, overseas markets have been mixed in the night. Wall Street's futures are down. There's another surge in oil prices, which has eased. Nathan Bove is here from SOA Financial with the Money Talk Morning Market Preview.
4: Good morning. Stocks climbed on Tuesday, supported by chipmakers, as investors look through the latest developments in the Iran war to focus on corporate earnings updates. The Dow Jones Industrial Average rose 385 points, or about 0.75%. The S&P 500 was up about 1%, and the NASDAQ added 1.3%. All three indices broke three-day losing streaks. The semiconductor index ended more than 5% higher, clawing back some of its recent losses. Chipmaker Intel was a standout, rising 8.6% ahead of its earnings report on Thursday. Chip stocks have been under pressure lately as investors fret about low-cost Chinese AI models that look like strong performers. Their success could weaken demand for the expensive chips needed for cutting-edge models from companies like Anthropic and OpenAI. Chip stocks remain down about 3% in the past five trading days. Earnings season continues to roll on. Of the roughly 66 companies in the S&P 500 that have reported so far, nearly 88% have top bottom-line estimates. I'm Nathan Bove of the SOA Financial Group. Thanks, and check out the Money Talk show tonight and every weeknight at 7 p.m. right here on WPRO.
9: All right, Nate, final note. RFK Jr. says the cyclospora outbreak is under control and the Doge cuts did not play a role in the multi-state outbreak.
6: Those criticisms are invalid. We've had no cuts in our surveillance program. We did cuts in the Food Net program, but they were for redundant surveillance, and all the states will tell you that. We're still doing forensics. We're still doing surveillance in all the states.
9: WPRO News Time is 7:03. It's time again for WPRO Sports, right? On all things a little must fall. There was a region-wide washout last night. History has to wait at Fenway till later today. Whether the Red Sox can break a franchise record 15-game winning streak. They have a day-night doubleheader against the Orioles after last night's rains in Boston. Same deal down the road in the Bronx. Yankees and the Bucks. They'll play two in New York after the rainout. Softball regional tournament. Cranston Western forced to wait till this morning to take on Connecticut. So this morning is going to face potential elimination this afternoon. Miami Heat are admitting a goof. They posted a YouTube link with what seemed to be a news conference to welcome the King back to South Beach. They jumped the gun, according to the team. No contract, at least yet, between LeBron James and the Heat. WPRO News Time is 7:04.
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22: 195 eastbound, heavy volume over the highway and out past Gano Street. Westbound gets a little bunched up just past Broadway. Both sides of 95, you've got some volume in and out of downtown Providence, but not a major delay in either direction. It's pretty slow on the 610 inbound from before the Toby Street overpass heading for 95. 10 southbound got some backup approaching 95 south in Cranston. I'm Robin Murphy with your right now traffic.
9: 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The WPRO AccuWeather forecast. More showers and thunderstorms are possible this afternoon after all of last night's rain. Otherwise, we're warm and sticky today. Temperatures headed to the mid-80s. We clear it out tonight, and after that, smooth sailing. Clear through the coming weekend. We'll have sunshine, low humidities. Temperatures tomorrow, Friday, Saturday, and Sunday, right around 80 degrees. WPR News Time.
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5: I was actually surprised they weren't doing this before.
1: Yeah.
5: I don't have a pet, though, so.
1: You know what it is, Tom? The receipt is big enough. You could use it as a pee pad for the puppy, too.
5: Very funny. Very good.
1: Every time you go out, a CVS receipt.
5: Enjoyed that.
1: All right, don't abuse it, CVS. You know, you guys got a little action going on over there. Don't get sued over this, all right? Get off on the right foot or the right paw with the pet meds. Tom, CVS, the home team.
5: Home team.
1: You know how many CVS people listen to us every day on their way to and from Woonsocket? Good morning, CVS people.
5: Everybody listens
1: Good
5: to
1: morning.
5: Us.
1: Good morning. Listen, the sins of the elitists shall not be held against you, CVS. CVS, bedrock workers. Good company. Good Rhode Island company. Tom, but when they do bad, you know, when they enter into settlements, when they get involved in the opioid crisis, Tom, we got to hold them to account.
5: Yes.
1: In fact, I just asked Helena that. Helena says, oh, McKee going after me, it's really attack on the 7,000 workers at CVS, attacking the home team. Well, what is this? What do you mean you're attacking the home team? You screwed up.
14: Well, this is just, to me, an example of the governor who's attacking or chasing employers away. I mean, these are suits that were settled after the fact by the company. I wasn't there when they did that, but that doesn't mean any of this is true. And
1: Hold on, stop right there. Helena, they're writing checks for hundreds of millions of dollars. What do you think? It's true, Helena. It's true. By the way, McKee seized on that. At least his campaign people are on the ball over there a little bit. They put out a news release. She says it's not true. What the hell did you write the check for? All right, and then she says it's an attack on CVS, not just me.
14: And he knows that he's lying. Listen, this is just a big ruse to disguise the fact that CNBC just ranked Rhode Island as one of the worst economies in the country. And he doesn't want to talk about his record. Look, he's been governor for 6 years, and his opening ads are all full-on attacks on me and on CBS. That's a shame. You know, I think what people really want to know is, what are you going to do for us? What does this future look like in a state where we're struggling? And instead, this is what he's spending his time on. It's really quite pathetic.
5: I actually saw her ad about this yesterday during the news.
1: Is this a new ad?
5: Yeah, she's got a new ad about him going after CVS. Yeah.
1: Well, listen, quite frankly, if Rhode Island Hospital takes out a left kidney instead of a right kidney, they're going to get hammered.
5: Right.
1: Speaking of hammers, if Textron sells the Pentagon a $5,000 hammer, we're going to point that out, whether you're the home team or not. Not sure I see the merit in that. CVS screwed up. You screwed up in the opioid crisis. What do you want from us? You're writing checks. You're settling it. You got lawsuits pending. You got the U.S. attorney on your back. You had Nerona joined in some of these suits, didn't he? Pull up that part, Tom, where I said, well, why do you deserve home team status here? Can't point that out?
5: Let me pull up that part. Hold on. Here we go.
1: So, Lynn, when was she on? Friday with us.
5: She was on Friday. Thursday. Here we go.
1: Friday? Okay, but is it fair to say that you were on the executive team that created it or added to it even before you fixed it?
14: This is a crisis that was raging all across America. I talked to so many people who say, oh my gosh, you know, doctors were incented to write more opioid pills because Medicare changed how they talked about pain. There were so many factors going on. This is something that everyone was dealing with. But I think the most important thing is when I ran that business, we had an almost 40% drop. And that's what, you know, mattered at the end of the day. I was working with all our pharmacists who were put, by the way, in a really terrible position. They don't write prescriptions, and people know pharmacists don't write prescriptions, and Dan McKee knows this too. So I think he's trying to make a big deal of or something. And you know what? This is not what people are talking about every day out there. They're talking about the cost of things in this state. They're talking about the fact that we don't have enough housing, so many other issues.
1: Now, a pharmacist has a fiduciary responsibility to vet the validity of the prescription. That's what caught them in lawsuits. It's not enough to say, hey, the doc, it's a prescription, I fill it. No. Same guy's coming in with three prescriptions three times a week. You have a fiduciary responsibility to vet that prescription. You could tell us how many aspirins you sold on a given day in a given pharmacy. It's not that easy to slip out of it. Oh, we just fill prescriptions. No.
14: Absolutely, and that's what our pharmacists were doing. This is why we banned 600 pill mill docs, you know, because we could see in the data that they were pumping out bad prescriptions. And so when a prescription came in with a DEA number from one of these bad docs, that's what our pharmacists were doing. We blocked all those prescriptions from those doctors. Now, sadly for the system, we went to the DEA and said, you should cut off these doctors. They're bad actors. They never did. And so those prescriptions were filled at other pharmacies. And so this is the kind of thing that the tools we gave our pharmacists, but it was a very challenging time for them because they were on the front line having to make some really hard decisions.
1: I don't know, Helena, what was shown in the Ohio case that people were lining up outside the door before you even opened? Right? Wasn't that pointed out? And you were fulfilling prescriptions like two or three times, different docs, same guy. It's a mess. Anyway, that's Helena Folks. And she says, all the information is out there, readily available. Well, not, so in other words, Tom, it's fair to say she was part of the leadership team that presided over the crisis. But then when I took over, Gene, I fixed it. It was down 40%. Tom, call CBS today. Ask him for some company records. Go into the archives. Give us some company records to show a 40% drop. Apart from just a Google search.
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1: Hello, WPRO calling, please. CBS. The home team, Tom.
5: Home team.
1: Speaking of drugs, what does Trump call it? The fat shot?
5: Calls it the fat shot.
1: Again, one fat shot is suing another fat shot for making fat claims.
16: With so many people using the drugs, it's a bold claim to make.
17: People using Zepbound lost an average of 50 pounds compared to an average of 33 pounds with the Wegovy injection.
16: And one that the maker of Wegovy says is misleading. Novo Nordisk claims that Eli Lilly is using data based on the highest dose of Zepbound versus the lowest dose of Wegovy. The Danish drug maker wants a court to order Lilly to pull the ads and to issue what it calls corrective advertising.
1: Vitamin Z versus vitamin W, huh? Yeah, fat chance. Trump goes to the fat shot.
5: Fat shot.
1: Listen, you want to lose some weight? I don't know. Get some of that contaminated lettuce. That'll clear you out. Explosive diarrhea. Now, first we're pointing the finger at Taco Bell.
5: Yep.
1: Taylor lettuce, grown in Mexico. Taco Bell, that's it. Then the FDA in a Sunday night news drop said, well, hold on, that was a false positive. Listen, Taco Bell, do it with or without the lettuce, clean you out nice. Forget about the fat shot, you don't need that. Now, Taco Bell is still being sued over this?
16: The good news about cyclosporiasis comes from Health and Human Services Secretary Robert F. Kennedy Jr.
18: We do have the outbreak under control.
16: The bad news for Taco Bell is that at least four lawsuits have been filed by people who say they caught the brutal stomach bug after eating at the fast food restaurant. Up the supply chain, says Kennedy.
18: We and the companies that are involved have implemented a recall.
16: The CDC is investigating nearly 7,000 confirmed or suspected cases of cyclosporiasis.
1: Not to be confused with cyclosporiasis. Okay? Need a thick skin for that. I want to get through this newscast over here.
5: By the way, it's the most painful, uncomfortable thing to go through.
1: You had it.
5: Yes.
1: You had it.
5: But by the way, I don't know why they're saying
1: this. Hold on. You were able to show up for work. Not like you were debilitated.
5: Yeah, and I was running to the bathroom in between every single break.
1: I thought you were going for coffee or something. So, by the way, you see that new study on coffee? 5 cups of coffee a day is good for you.
5: Yeah, how many cups do you have a day?
1: At least 5. Yeah, no big coffee drinker. Well, you know, the old Italian families, they used to give it to you as a kid.
5: Yeah.
1: A little odd. You're like 3 years old, you're rambling. Want coffee? Then you dunk your Stella Doros in it.
23: That's
0: study suggests coffee may even be linked to a lower risk of heart disease, heart failure, stroke, and type 2 diabetes for some people. But before you turn that small into a large cup, experts say more isn't necessarily better. High doses of caffeine, especially from energy drinks and energy shots, have been linked to higher blood pressure and abnormal heart rhythms.

0: Brazil.
1: Yes, they do. Yes, they do. I have a lot of people in Brazil, too.
2: Would you go to Brazil?
1: I would. In fact, it's on my list. Now, I want to go to Brazil. Yeah.
2: Me too.
1: You got to go to the right spot. You got to get a good hotel.
2: I think we need to go in February.
1: Yeah. Are you going to go to Brazil?
2: Yeah.
1: Really?
2: Either Brazil or Colombia.
1: Okay. Well, while you're down there, hit both of them.
2: Yeah.
1: I mean, you're in that neighborhood.
2: Yeah.
1: You know. It's a long flight, you know.
2: It's like an 8-hour flight.
1: Yes. Have you ever seen South America, how it juts out into the Atlantic? You know, we all think South America, oh, it's below, you know, below Mexico. No. You got to look at the map.
2: Yeah.
1: It extends way out.
2: It's in a different hemisphere.
1: West into the Atlantic. I do want to go to Brazil. You know why? I want to see everything. Brazil is a beautiful country.
2: Yeah.
1: Beautiful people, too, Tom. They run around half naked in the parade. You ever see that? La Globaleza.
2: Yeah, they during Carnival.
1: Yeah, actually, she's completely naked.
2: You got to be very careful in Brazil, though.
1: You do.
2: You go down one wrong street, and you're in a favela, right. And you're not coming out.
1: Stay where you belong. Stay in your lane. My daughter went to a wedding in Brazil. It was unbelievable. You know, so you go to somebody with money, it's, you know, a whole new experience. But what's it? Copacabana Beach.
2: Yep.
1: Right? You get a 5-star there. You know what? Go for a 7-star, Tom.
2: Yeah.
1: Go for a 7-star Copacabana Beach. Good concierge. Where do I go? Where do I not go? Oh, well, you know what you want to see, but I don't know. It's a little dicey. The favelas.
2: That's what I'm saying. You got to be careful.
1: Yeah. See, I'd like to see those. The favelas are the slums. Like the shanty towns. There are tours of those things? You could go to Brazil, take me on a favela tour, and they'll take you in there. You gotta go with somebody else. Otherwise you could go Guinea and come out. Yeah, Brazil's on my list. I definitely want to go to Brazil.
2: Yeah, I'm
1: cool people.
2: I'm planning on it for February. I'm planning on a vacation for August too, so.
1: You know what language they speak there? Dum dum dum dum dum dum dum.
2: Portuguese.
1: Portuguese, yes. Yeah, how much did you bet?
2: 800.
1: 800. All right, that's just... Let's see what the next contestant got. Oh, I'm sorry, I lost by $1. I went to Sugar Hill the other night. La Globaleza, do you know who she is?
2: No.
1: La Globaleza was... she was a figure. She's a real person. But the Brazilian television network, TV Globo, which is the biggest television network in the world, dwarfs everything else. During the Carnival... Lenten season, she leads the parade completely naked, and they're all cheering her. It's like a thing. You know,
2: yeah, they're Globaleza.
1: I was trying to convince Channel 10 to do that up here.
2: Love Globaleza?
1: Yeah, we would get our own version of Globaleza for the Columbus Day Parade. I'm waiting to hear back from them. Yeah. That was Gino off script, huh?
2: Yeah, when you're in really good shape, they have no problem showing off their bodies down there. That's why everybody's naked, because they're all in good shape, because they don't need, like, crap.
1: They have a different view of nudity than we do.
2: They're very body positivity.
1: Yeah, based. I mean, they're in the thongs and everything.
2: Yeah.
1: Like little stuff on the beaches. And Globaleza, she struts naked down the parade, and everybody cheers her. We need a Globaleza up here.

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1: No major issues to contend with on 95 north or south between Hopkinton and Pawtucket. 195 right now, busy but moving in both directions over the Washington Bridge. 610 connector inbound, a little heavy approaching 95. Again, no backup though. I'm Robin Murphy with your right now traffic.
0: From the Seascape Yard Guard Weather Center.
2: Intervals of clouds and sun today. It'll become breezy, quite warm and humid with a shower and thunderstorm around through early tonight. Any thunderstorm can produce damaging wind gusts or brief downpours, especially during the afternoon and evening hours. Today's high 85. Partly cloudy late tonight, though 62. Tomorrow, partly to mostly sunny and pleasant with much lower humidity, high 80. With WPRO's exclusive AccuWeather, I'm meteorologist Joe Lundberg.
3: You know, Tommy, after the big parade in Brazil, we'll get express sweeping down there, a Brazilian division. Clean that right up. 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More importantly, taking away him on time. 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You need sandbags? 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
14: Back in 2019, I made a documentary for HBO called One Nation Under Stress. And what was true then is still true now. Money and financial problems are consistently ranked as the number one cause of stress in the United States. And a brand new study out of the Mayo Clinic found that worrying about money may age the heart even faster than traditional risk factors. Unlike an acute stressor, such as a short-term work deadline or a brief illness, financial strain is often chronic and ongoing. And because money affects so many aspects of daily life, financial stress can be difficult to escape. Even so, financial stress does not mean you're doomed, just means you need to double down on the things you know are good for heart health: diet, exercise, sleep, and of course, not smoking. I'm Dr. Sanjay Gupta, helping you live a better life.
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3: Funky Town? What's going on in Funky Town, Tom? What?
18: A lot.
3: Hey, Funky Town, getting praise for the only four arrests at the Fan Zone.
18: How you doing?
3: What did Smiley say? About 130,000 people passed through the Fan Zone over 39 days.
18: Arguably the best in the country.
3: Yes, I would say that. Almost, you know, Boston had their own, but pound for pound, Providence is getting a lot of praise, including this from Alexis Guerrerin, Executive Director of the PBD Tourism Council. You like this, Alexis?
19: This guy that I just talked to called Providence the best fan zone in the country.
20: That is the buzz on the street. And we are getting the word from people all over the country that this PVD fan zone was the place to be at, and that it was one of the better PVD fan, or one of the better fan zone, better World Cup fan zones in the country.
18: You're welcome, America.
3: All right, there you go. Now, Tom, we gave Smiley a little bit of a tough time on when he wanted to do the fan zone.
18: You.
3: Especially with the late night drinking.
18: You gave him a tough time.
3: No, it's my job. Comrades.
18: But it went well.
3: Good morning, comrades.
18: Now we have to figure out how we make Providence more fun.
3: No, it went well. The four arrests, 139,000 people. You had four bone knuckleheads. Wasn't serious stuff either. Or disorderlies. Even with the late night drinking, which I can't endorse that.
18: Sure, but you know what? I think we can extend drinking hours or at least look into a happy hour here.
3: I don't know about that.
18: They're doing it in Boston. We're going to have to compete with Boston. I said this on Monday.
3: We don't have to compete with Boston. They're there. We're here. Yep. Listen, that doesn't take away Fan Zone getting good reviews. So 39 days of that stuff. It feels like 49. Anyway, 39 days. All right. It is 7:30. Bill Hadman has your headlines. Then a little trouble at the St. Mary's Feast in Cranston, huh? It's funny. The Fan Zone is okay. The religious festival in Cranston is getting a black eye. Good morning, Bill.
21: Hey, Gene, good morning. Gene, you're missing the top story on Action News, Gene. Your whales, they're on the move to the U.S. This is the WPR News at 7:30. Six of those abandoned whales, Gene, in Canada's marine land, now closed, all coming here to the U.S.
22: Each whale, weighing up to 4,000 pounds, was coaxed into a custom sling and hoisted by crane into a padded container full of water. They were then trucked to Toronto's airport and flew south on a transport plane. Pilots told to keep takeoffs and landings gentle.
21: Take it easy. And the chef's girl, ABC Sophie
3: Flynn. They fly Breeze? Well, who got them there? Breeze through service?
21: Ryanair.
3: Ryanair.
21: Air Canada. Be careful on the landings, Gene, with your whales. They're coming here. I got a whole bunch of them up there that were...
3: Well, not coming to Mystic.
21: Well, we're getting one to make room
3: for... Well, he came from Georgia.
21: That's right.
3: That's Nunavik. We had a ship Nunavik up from Georgia to make room in Georgia for the Canadian guys.
21: Oh, dear Gene.
3: Is Trump putting the tariff on them? 50%.
21: Hey, final note, Gene, by the way. Tom was right. We were wrong, Gene. Go ahead. What would Congressman Cicilline say? The World Cup final.
0: Yeah, we agree.
21: We agree. Sunday, the most Gene ever watched English soccer broadcast in U.S. history.
1: That was... Tommy, I'm with you on that. There he goes.
21: Tom was right. We were wrong, Gene, on the World Cup.
18: 30 million?
21: There you go. 38 million, actually.
18: How are you doing?
21: But who's counting? Nobody appears. 7:31.
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23: 195 westbound starting to get a little bunched up once again just past Broadway. Eastbound, moderate volume past Gano Street. 95 southbound, heavy but moving past Charles Street through the merge with 146 south, those right lanes especially. 95 northbound, busy but moving in and out of the capital city. I'm Robin Murphy with your Right Now Traffic.
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12: 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Ed, get me over there. All right. 25 minutes. Go get us. There's a Dunkin' Donuts right there. 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You go twice a day. 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
15: Her name was Lola. She was a showgirl.
12: Barry Manilow.
16: Hit that post. Nice.
12: Barry Manilow.
15: Dress cut down her hair. She would merengue and do the cha-cha. And while she tried to be.
17: The whales were coaxed into a sling. Miss, I think you mispronounced the word forced.
16: Good.
12: I raise him up. Watch his fin. Keep going. Go. Dry him off. Pet his melon down, will you please?
15: North of Havana.
12: Open the box.

0: Let's go. Plane is leaving. You're coming to the U.S. You're with us now.
1: Music and passion were always the fashion at the Copa.
0: Tom, I think somebody's gently got to coax Barry Manilow off the stage. Otherwise, he's going to end up in a sling.
2: Yeah.
0: Yeah. He's going the way of Frankie Valli. He's starting to look like a puppet.
2: Animatronic.
0: It's just not right.
2: He looks like the cat lady with the Botox that he's done with his cheeks.
0: Yeah, just, I don't know. It's not a good look, but I don't know. And we're pro Barry Manilow. I want you to know that. We're pro Barry Manilow.
2: I love Barry Manilow.
0: Even though he stiffed us on the interview, we're still pro Barry Manilow.
2: You play Barry Manilow on this show.
0: Read the whole book. Wasted a weekend. I'll never get back, but, you know.
1: Pro Barry tomorrow, just another day.
2: When I was going through my breakup, I did listen to this a lot.
0: Did you? When the prom date stiffed you? No, she did. She made good on the prom.
2: She went to prom with me.
0: Okay.
2: But she broke up with me the week of my prom.
0: You remember what she was wearing?
2: Yes, I do. She wore a pink dress. I wore a...
0: Pink dress?
2: I wore a black and silver tux.
0: With classic tux?
2: Yeah, classic tux, like the silver vest, black
0: and
2: silver
0: tux. You know, the tux I wore in 78 to the prom?
2: Yeah.
0: With Diane. By the way, Tom, you know, I don't like to change.
2: Oh, no. You? No.
0: I find something, I stay with it.
2: Yeah, it's a shocker.
0: Yeah. Prom date.
2: I have a picture.
0: Channel 10, radio. I don't like to change.
2: I got to show you what I looked like at prom because you're going to laugh.
0: Anyway, the tux I wore, I could wear it today. It's how classic it was.
2: Yeah.
0: And I bought a pair of Bally shoes, too. I mean, I worked at the shoe store. Bally shoes in those days. Hey, Bally shoes. My grandfather said, "Who the hell are you to wear Bally shoes? You know, two nickels to rub together. You're wearing Bally shoes." Very 497, very funny, inappropriate, but very funny. 497, you're entertaining us. See 497?
2: Yep, I do.
0: Very funny.
2: Oh.
0: Are you suggesting someone's a mummy? Are you suggesting someone's a pickled mummy? Stop that. 465. Tom, that was the same tux you wore on the fan zone on TV last week.
2: Oh, don't be. I look great.
0: Yes. 497. Give 497 a prize. Insider joke. 345. How much does it cost to move those whales? A lot of money, right? You got to get the tanks, you got to get the crew, the staff, the planes, the trucks. Oh, my God. Nunavik, Tom, was down in Georgia minding his own business.
2: Nunavik's a stud.
0: That's what Dr. Rose told us.
2: Yep.
0: Nunavik moves around more than a college kid.
2: Yeah.
0: Nunavik was born in captivity in Chicago. Okay. Actually, Nunavik was happy to get out of Chicago. Get me out of here before I'm shot. So Nunavik was born in captivity in Chicago, Tom.
2: Right.
0: Born in the tank.
2: Right.
0: I was born in a tank. Then he was moved to Georgia. Then he was moved to SeaWorld.
2: Right.
0: Where he was, they made a spectacle out of him. Then he was moved back to Georgia. Okay, let's see. One,
2: two, three, four.
0: Okay. Then, just last week or 2 weeks ago, we picked him up and moved him to Mystic in Connecticut.
2: Right.
0: Because we had to make room in Georgia for a Canadian whale that's coming down this week. So Nunavik's in Connecticut. Nunavik's in a tank off 95 in Connecticut. I'm sure that's... this poor Nunavik, Tom. You know, he's never enjoyed natural life.
2: No.
0: As a beluga. He was born in captivity. He's only known tanks.
2: Right.
0: Right. He should be traversing the Arctic Ocean. Instead, he's been moved five times, put on slings, put in tanks, put on planes... He's moved more than I have, I think.
2: Yeah.
0: Nunavik. And Dr. Rose said, you know, she said, look, this is no way to live.
2: This is no way to treat a whale.
0: No way to treat a whale. Beautiful Nunavik.
2: He's
0: a stud, she said.
2: He's a breeder.
0: That was actually a quote. He is a breeder.
2: Yeah.
0: He is a stud. And wherever he goes, I guess they breed, you know, the one pleasure he has in life. The one pleasure Nunavik has in life.
2: But Dr. Rose wants these whales on birth control.
0: Yeah, but Dr. Rose says, no, don't breed them in Connecticut because, you know, this particular, these whales have kind of genetic problems and just stop. End it all, please. Let Nunavik live his peaceful life out in a tank in Connecticut.
2: Yeah.
0: Anyway, Dr. Rose, Naomi Rose with the, was it the Animal Welfare Institute?
2: Animal Welfare Institute, our good friend. She's on it.
0: She warned Mystic 7 years ago, don't take those Canadian whales. They can't take the transit. If you want to help them, go up there. Mystic didn't listen. Tom, did Mystic listen?
2: They didn't listen.
0: How many did they take?
2: They took five.
0: How many died?
2: Three.
0: Yep. Yes, they did. Yes, they did, Mystic.
2: You did it, Mystic.
0: The indignity of it all. Then they had a little program. Would your child like to pet the beluga whale's melon?
2: You want to pet that melon?
0: You want to pet the melon? We could do that at Mickey's.
2: Or Fantasies.
0: Or Fantasies. You could pet the melon, but in... One item 12, petting on the melons. Get down there, please. Chief Perez.
2: It's outlawed now.
0: You can't pet those melons. What are you doing here?
2: We used to be able to do that. We can't do it anymore.
0: Technically, you used to be able to pet the melons in Rhode Island. It was legal. Mystic had a program for an extra fee. Your child, fresh from eating ice cream, can grimy little sticky hands can pet the melons of the belugas. The indignity of it all. Mystic, are you listening? Yes, you are. You're listening on WXLM.
2: Yeah.
0: Right there.
2: Flamethrower.
0: Flamethrowing powerhouse of southeastern Connecticut. We're on there. Good morning, Connecticut people.
2: How you doing?
0: Oh, you're doing, Connecticut people. You're with us now.
2: Yeah, you are.
0: You're with us now.
2: And we're going to grow soon, I hope.
0: 219, Nunavik has more frequent flyer miles than me.
3: Like it or not.
0: That's right. Good morning. Hey, Anastasia. Anastasia, how are you? The show extends its greetings to the great legislator, Anastasia Williams.
2: Mystic is starting a new program where you can flog the dolphin.
0: Flog the dolphin. Come here, you want to take your frustrations out? Don't hit him too hard. But here's the paddle. Go ahead. You people.
2: Yeah, you people are something today.
0: 374, the only silver lining about the whales is that they don't have emotions like love or anything. I don't know. They're very intelligent animals. Tom, this miserable, he's a pigeon. He remembers the conversation we had with the great vet, Dr. Dan.
2: Yeah.
0: Do animals experience human-like emotions? And Dr. Dan's consensus was probably not.
2: Yeah, I think you're a little insensitive to pet owners.
0: No, I'm not.
2: Yeah, you are. The dog does love me. He doesn't just want the food. He does love me.
0: Tom, the dog doesn't love you. You feed the dog. The dog is happy to see you. It knows its meal is coming. You apply human emotions to an animal. It's smiling. Yeah, okay. Yeah, that's right, Tom. The beluga whale is smiling at you. Oh, well, he's smiling. You must be happy to be in Connecticut.
4: Keep that Nunavik out of the petting pool, man. That is not his melon.
0: How do you know a melon is fresh? Squeeze it. Squeeze it.
2: Squeeze that melon.
0: Nunavik has more frequent flyers than me.
2: You want a firm melon.
0: 932. One pleasure in life. When I'm drinking coffee, I spit it everywhere while I'm listening to you. Thanks. That's a new rating system we have. How much coffee do you spit out in the morning?
2: As you listen to us. There's one that's very funny if you scroll down.
0: 497?
2: Yep.
0: Yes, it is. I wonder. Nunavik has more hookups than one of the Real Housewives of Rhode Island. That man deserves a bump bump. Well, were you having an affair with Nunavik? Oh. 692, give the whales a fat shot. Trump calls it the fat shot.
5: Yes, go ahead.
0: Go ahead. 354, how much did it cost to move those whales? I don't know.
2: It's not taxpayer dollars. Don't worry.
0: I don't know. Is it taxpayer dollars?
2: No. I said it's not taxpayer
0: dollars.
2: It's
0: not taxpayers. 644, Connecticut is the fan zone capital of the world.
2: Get the hell out
0: of here.
2: No,
0: they're not, but that won't stop them from putting up a sign claiming it.
2: Yeah.
0: We're on a first name basis with him.
2: Yeah.
0: 580 Gene. Yes. Gene, there were more arrests at the St. Mary's Feast than the PVD fan zone.
6: Just unbelievable.
0: That is unbelievable. It had 11. How many? Were there 11 arrests?
2: 9 arrests.
0: But no, there were 20 overtime.
2: Overtime. Yeah, they said
0: there were 11 that night when it ended with a brawl.
2: Yeah.
0: Tom, that was a melee.
2: It was a melee.
0: Did you see that?
2: Didn't happen in Providence.
0: I mean, I don't know if it rises to riot level, but it was certainly, they were fighting each other in the streets at the religious festival of Our Lady, Tom.
2: And you people say you're afraid to step in Providence.
0: Mother Mary, pray for us now and at the hour that we go to the Cranston feast.
2: Here's what I am noticing, though. Here's what's happening with all these little incidents.
0: Yeah.
2: You know what the politicians are quick to do? And even law enforcement. I'm not trying to come down on law enforcement. You know what they say?
0: What?
2: These aren't people from our area.
0: No. These aren't Cranston people.
2: Which, I'm not saying it's not true, yeah. But it seems to be the quick...
0: Why don't we just go pull the arrest reports?
2: Right.
0: Well, the 11 you grabbed. But then they grabbed a few others over time, too. I think it was 20 all told. The old-timers, Tom, they remember a lot more peaceful over there. Well, you know what it is? Mayor Mitchell says it's because we don't have amusement parks and stuff like that. So you throw a carnival or a feast, you're going to attract them. You know, they're coming in, and then you attract the troublemakers, too. This is why we can't have nice things.
5: Hey, Gene and Tom, this is Nudovic, the beluga whale. I'm kind of known as a whales man, if you know what I mean.
0: Yes.
2: Yeah, I'm a whales man.
0: Nudovic channeling his inner Barry White there.
2: This is actually a 40-second text message. You want to hear it, the rest of it?
0: Is this the same guy?
2: Same guy.
0: All right, hold on. Go ahead.
5: The only reason I took this transfer to Mystic Aquarium was to see some of these New England whales. I'm going to put on a little Barry White, maybe a little Gene and Tom in the morning. We'll have some beluga babies. Don't forget to check out my Only Whales fan page. Nudovic the Beluga.
0: Well, listen, if you have those whales, you have to care for them, all right? What do you have, whale baby mamas?
2: We have whale all baby mamas. All over the mamas. Place. Well, there's definitely some whale baby mamas out there. You look around.
0: Yeah. So, but Nudovic's got baby mamas now. He's got them in three different states. Georgia, Florida, Chicago. He was happy to get out of Chicago. It was a little rough being in Chicago, Gene. That's the one move I was okay with.
6: Gene, it's an unknown fact, but beluga whales and Barry Manilow both have something in common. They both have handlers.
0: They're terrible today.
2: They're on fire.
0: They're on fire today.
2: I think we might set a record for these the text messages.
0: God, this is like, ever see they throw the chum off the boat? The sharks are right there, like fighting with each other. You people.
7: I want a reliable melon. Not one that's going to be carried away.
0: Give Nunavik a living. Never tell him about the family business. All right. 580, Nunavik is way behind on child support. What a dirtbag. Nunavik is not a dirtbag.
2: He's not a skell.
0: He's caring for the babies and the baby mamas. 671, give me back that fillet of fish. 438-9776. Gene, that Ocean State job lot commercial is a banger. I believe they played it at Barry's. Is that Steve Smith and the Nakeds? It sounds like Steve Smith. You know, I'm going to text Steve. I got his number. I'll text him. 961, did they charge terrorists to bring the Canadian whales in?
2: Good question.
0: It depends if it happened before 2 days ago or after 2 days ago. You know, Trump's on the Canadians now.
2: Yeah, he is.
0: He's sending us all the smoke from the wildfires.
2: But he's saying the tariffs are not in response to the wildfires.
0: Well, he's saying that you don't take care of your forests, that's why you get wildfires, and we got to deal with the smoke. Now, the Canadians say, what, like you don't have wildfires? That blow into us, the Canadians.
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17: Intervals of clouds and sun today. It'll become breezy, quite warm, and humid with a shower and thunderstorm around through early tonight. Any thunderstorm can produce damaging wind gusts or brief downpours, especially during the afternoon and evening hours. Today's high 85. Partly cloudy late tonight, though 62. Tomorrow, partly to mostly sunny and pleasant with much lower humidity, high 80. With WPRO's exclusive AccuWeather, I'm meteorologist Joe Lundberg.
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2: And that's Uncle Joe, he's a-moving kind of slow at the junction.
1: Who are these people?
3: I don't think so.
0: Tom, are you going to go to Leicester, Rhode Island this week? It's coming up Thursday, right?
4: Yeah.
0: Meet me over there. Help us carry the plaques.
4: I'm really... Here's the thing I don't care about most right now. I hope the hijack category that we took wins.
1: Best local news source?
0: Best local news source? You wanted that one?
4: I wanted that one because they took one away from us for this year. So I was upset about that because it was only best morning news show that we were available for. I wanted the triple.
0: I'm going to take Thursday off from the news and go over there. That's always a nice time. It's big, you know. Food and everything.
4: Why don't you take Friday off, too? Why not?
0: No, I can't. I can't. I got the new show. I can't do that.
4: That's right, guys.
0: Got to set the roots. Let the plant grow, Tom.
4: I talked to Dan about that. You taking off just on a whim, not happening anymore.
0: No. Got to establish the roots. Tom, you know me. I don't take off unless I have to.
4: Do I
0: ever call in sick?
4: Never.
0: Like take a sick day? I've never done that in my career.
4: Never.
0: I mean, sometimes I go in, I get sick, but you know, from the news. But no, I don't. I've never done that. Even when I was at the kid at the shoe store. Sick days. That's when you're sick. You don't just take off. Work ethic, Tom.
4: I'm getting ready for my week off, so prepare.
0: Are you? Did you already put in for your vacation?
4: I'm doing it today. Today. I'm going to San Diego for a week. I'm getting the hell out of here.
0: That's your first time to California?
4: Second time. I went as a kid when my uncle lived out in San Diego, so.
0: Did your father take you to Disneyland?
4: No, never went to Disneyland.
0: Listen, you're going to go to Disneyland?
4: No, I'm just going to go out to San Diego and sit on a beach.
0: Well, why don't
4: you
0: make time to go to Disneyland while you're out there? Because you're a Disney nut, so why don't you go out?
4: How long is the drive, though, from Anaheim to San Diego?
0: 2 hours.
4: Yeah, see, no, I'd rather just sit on the beach.
0: Two and a half.
4: Yeah, I'd rather just sit on the beach.
0: All right. Yeah, do what you want.
4: Okay. Well, it's 8 o'clock.
0: As my aunt would say, you're 3 times 7. Do whatever the hell you want.
5: What the hell is that?
0: You don't listen anyway.
4: I don't. You're right.
0: Did you? Hold on. Diane was over there petting the whale's melon.
4: Yeah.
0: Did you pet that whale's melon, Diane?
6: I touched the button.
0: That's not, Diane. You're supposed to touch the melon, not the button.
6: I touched the button.
0: 8 o'clock.
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11: You want to stand up here and talk about the troops? You won't show any political courage to actually fund our department because you have Trump derangement syndrome and can't actually commit to anything meaningful. So I put this on you, Senator.
9: That's Pete Hegseth on Capitol Hill. His tempers flare during an hours-long Senate hearing on funding the war in Iran.
29: You did not fully inform the president that you would be in a situation where the Strait of Hormuz could be effectively closed, oil prices could surge, and effectively, the Iranians could maintain their ability to strike back as they are right now.
9: Senator Reid, among the Senate Democrats, he accuses Hegseth of gross negligence. Meantime, an update now. The military reports an 11-9th of strikes on Iran. The president will be in Dover, Delaware today. The very solemn, dignified transfer. The remains of 4 service personnel killed over the weekend, returning home to the U.S. We're back in Bartholomew Town, the first of the primary debates in the books. The 4 Democrats running for lieutenant governor, including incumbent Sabina Matos, in studio with WPR. Bill Bartholomew.
30: I believe capitalism has to work for more people. Capitalism shouldn't be the same thing as monopoly. And this is what is happening in this nation when we see one person becoming a trillionaire.
31: I find that I get frustrated by Democratic leaders and leaders across government who talk a lot about the issues we face. But then you're like, but what are you actually doing day to day?
9: That's Providence City Councilwoman Sue Ann Dubois, joined by Cindy Coyne and SciChem's Vora Vong, who called out John Laughlin's inspector general idea in his words, wacky MAGA nonsense. in Providence. By the way, that entire debate is posted right now, 99.7WPRO.com. Noontime today, we'll hear from the four Democrats running for Attorney General. In Providence, Blackstone Boulevard remains blocked after a major sinkhole opened up during last night's heavy rain.
5: The hole that had been pre-existing and covered with these metal plates was not secured beneath it because it was being worked on during the day today. Our infrastructure wasn't built to handle this, and so we have to make upgrades. They're expensive and time-consuming, but we're working on it.
9: That's the mayor speaking to Channel 10 last night. State of New Jersey is admitting 6,600 non-citizens applying for driver's licenses were added mistakenly to the voting rolls.
8: We don't deflect, deny, or exploit problems for our own gain. We find them and we fix them.
9: That's Governor Mikey Sherrill in New Jersey, who says 400 of those non-citizens ended up voting. The White House says, yeah, there it is. The goods, evidence, got to pass voter reform in the Senate. WPR News Time is 8:03. Time again for WPRO Sports. Rain washing away last night's schedule, including Cranston Western softball and their game at the regionals in Connecticut. They will play this morning. Winners go on to the championship. Loser faces elimination this afternoon. Red Sox can break the franchise record 15-game winning streak with a day-night doubleheader against the Orioles after last night's rainouts. New England Revolution going to be back on the pitch tonight in Foxborough. After a 5-week World Cup break, they will take on Toronto. And speaking of Foxborough, quarterback Drake May is among those arriving for the start of training camp. The first workouts start on Saturday. WPRO News Time is 8:04.
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12: 195 westbound, slow going before the East Shore Expressway overpass. Getting out past Broadway, eastbound, slow between 95 and the Washington Bridge work zone. 95 southbound, heavy volume, couple of slowdowns between the Pawtucket S curves and the 610 connector. Both sides of 95, watch for brake lights hopping onto 195 east. Slow on the 610 inbound past the Toby Street overpass heading towards 95. I'm Robin Murphy with your right now traffic.
9: 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More showers and thunderstorms are possible as we head into the afternoon. It's going to be warm and sticky with temperatures headed to the mid-80s. We'll clear it out starting tonight. Once that clearing arrives, it's going to be beautiful. Clear through the coming weekend. We'll have sunshine, low humidities, temperatures around 80 degrees. That starts tomorrow and continues clear through.
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16: And public records, they identified approximately 278,000 non-citizens who are registered to vote in federal elections.
31: In New Jersey's motor vehicle system led to the improper voter registration of what we believe to be roughly 6,600 people in our state.
17: Now on the Seekonk Supply Hotline.
0: That's the governor of New Jersey. She's new. Right? She just got in. Mikey Sherrill. Now she's a liberal Democrat. She's, yeah, we had 6,600 non-citizens registered to vote. We found it. We cleared up. She's blaming IDEMIA, the software company that transmits the names to the Board of Elections in New Jersey. She said they were not citizens, but somehow it got marked yes or something like that. IDEMIA, by the way, they're shooting back and say, listen, we're just a conveyance. You know, we just transmit what you guys give us. That's your Board of Elections. Don't blame us for this. So this is going back and forth. In the meantime, this is making news because what Trump said just was a week and a half ago, that he counts close to 300,000 non-citizens on voter rolls in several states, the states he got to get information on. Most of the states wouldn't give it to him.
16: According to the DHS review, state voter rolls and public records, they identified approximately 278,000 non-citizens who are registered to vote in federal elections.
0: All right, that's a larger issue. Specifically on registry, DMVs, this company, IDEMIA. I've got Bud Craddock from Ask the Registry on. He's our registrar at the registry, the DMV. Bud, good morning.
18: Good morning, Gene.
0: Bud, this IDEMIA, this software, the computer system, do we use the same one?
18: Yes, we do.
0: All right. How can you assure us that what happened in New Jersey is not happening here in Rhode Island?
18: I don't know the root cause of how it occurred in New Jersey, Gene, but I do know that the way our system is set up, that there's a hard stop, that we don't transmit any information if a person is a non-citizen. We also work with Secretary of State's, and we audit it every other month to make sure that the proper information is being transmitted.
0: Okay, so now we're allowing non-citizens. Illegals can get a license here. The legislature passed that. We're not going to hold that on you. You execute what the legislature tells you to do. But you can come in. You're a non-citizen. And if you're living in Rhode Island, we'll give you a non... What's the correct term? It's a driver's license, but it's a non-citizen
18: driver's privilege card.
0: It looks just like a regular license, but technically on paper, it's not. All right, so they come in. And they give you, this is where I'm living, is my gas bill, whatever it is, whatever suffices. You'll give them a license because the legislature wants you to do that. At what happens to the information from there? We don't register them to vote, and we're not transmitting that to the Board of Elections at all?
18: Correct. That's correct. What happens is if they, again, they still have to have certain documentation, proof of who they are. Okay. So once they're presenting that information, if it shows that they are not a citizen, then they're not even asked the question, do you want to register to vote? It's a hard stop. The way our system is programmed, that question does not even get asked.
0: Okay. And IDEMIA, is it a conveyance for us? It's a closed system within the building. We don't transmit anywhere.
18: IDEMIA actually is the company that produces the license. They're the ones that make the card itself.
0: Okay.
18: But they also serve as a facilitator, and they will transmit the information to the Secretary of State's office.
0: All right.
18: So they work with both us and the Secretary of State's office.
0: So when they transmit information from you to the Secretary of State, what kind of information is that? Is that for a citizen?
18: Yes.
0: Okay. So that's for a legit citizen to vote. IDEMIA does transfer that. Is there any way that a mistake could be made in the transmission process like it was made in New Jersey?
18: Not to my knowledge, Gene. Again, we audit it on a regular basis just to make sure that there are no mistakes. And again, at the DMV, it is a definite hard stop. They don't get asked the question at all.
0: Okay, so you feel pretty confident that what happened in New Jersey is not going to happen here.
18: But yes, we do feel pretty confident on that.
0: All right. I know all the registrars talk to each other. IDEMIA, is this used in like by all 50 states? Are they the big ones?
18: Not all 50 states, but they are one of the big players to produce licenses.
0: Okay.
18: And we've in Rhode Island have used them for a number of years. We actually are going through a process of redoing our licenses, and we have an RFP out. Idemia is one of the companies that bid along with two other companies, and we're reviewing to see whether who's going to be the best vendor for the state going forward.
0: Now, when you say you put a contract out, are you going to change the presentation, what it looks like, the card,
18: yes.
0: The material? What is this about?
18: Yeah, the whole thing, Gene. Well, you change cards every 8 to 10 years is the recommendation.
0: Yep.
18: We did this shortly after I joined the DMV in 2015. We changed the card. If you recall, we used to have the Bluffs on Block Island on it, and then we changed to our current design. So we are going to be looking at changing the security features. Right now, some of the fake licenses that are turned into us are real good duplicates, so it's time for us to be considering changing and changing security features.
0: Oh, I guess, well, like a holograph or something?
18: Yes. Like that? There'll be different security features in there. Okay. There are things on the license that I can't disclose, but there are certain features on there that are known to law enforcement that they can look for to make sure that the license is a valid license.
0: All right. I'm only going to keep you one more minute just to recap. It's 8:13. This is Bud Craddock at the DMV, the registrar. Bud comes on with us once a month to talk about that. Ask the registry. Idemia is the company that New Jersey used. They're blaming Idemia. Idemia is blaming the state. We use the same company. They not only transmit data, they also make up the physical license, and we've done business with them. We're going to keep doing business with them. And what happened in New Jersey, you're saying that can't happen here because it's a closed system when it comes to transmission. The only stuff that's transmitted to our Secretary of State is from bona fide citizens. Am I reporting this correctly?
18: Yes.
0: All right. Okay. Hey, Bud, thanks for jumping on.
18: My pleasure, Gene. All right. Good talking to you as always.
0: We'll see you very soon. Tom, when is the registry coming up?
4: Not this Monday, but the following Monday, as long as it's good with Bud, August 3rd. You good for August 3rd, Bud?
18: As far as I know, I am.
4: All right.
0: We'll see you then. Thanks, Bud.
18: All right. Take care.
0: Thanks. I know a lot of people have been wondering, well, what happened down there? Can it happen up here? All right. What happened down there? Bruce Springsteen, what happened in your state down there? The 6,600 illegals, non-citizens, somehow got transmitted. And when they said no, the computer system said yes. That's the story the governor's telling, although the computer system is telling a different story.
2: New Jersey Governor Mikey Sherrill says 6,600 non-citizens were able to register to vote at Department of Motor Vehicle Commission offices, even though they said they weren't U.S. citizens. The Democrat says it happened because of a software glitch between June 2023 and June 2024, before she took office. Sherrill says the individuals in question were removed from voter rolls and the software vendor has been replaced. The revelation comes after President Donald Trump's claims that 250,000 people are illegally registered to vote in four states, including 35,000 in New Jersey.
0: Said in the end, 400 of those who shouldn't have been registered, they actually voted. So, look, the Democrats are spending this. 400, Gene. It's not going to change any election, you know. 6,000, that's like a drop in the bucket. Nonetheless, it gives credence to what Trump is saying. Because they're not, like, cheating. What cheating? Well, go look at New Jersey, right? 6,600 non-citizens registered to vote. Why? Why? Now, Secretary of State Amore, Tom, Amore ought to be holding a news conference today. You know, if our system is working right, and Bud indicated it is, then he should have a news conference to rest assured we're looking into this, we're on top of it. Proactive, you know, get ahead of the Thurbers having a curb once. Because Amore, you know, he downplays this whole stuff with Trump. He says Trump is trying to bully us. Illegals voting. What illegals, Gene? Do you know any illegals who are voting? No, says Amore.
3: Now the president has come and said only citizens can vote.
14: Yeah.
3: And if you allow a non-citizen to vote, you would be the point person here. He's going to lock you up.
14: Yeah, no.
3: And maybe lock up local officials who are poll watchers.
14: If they knowingly allow a non-citizen
3: to
14: vote.
3: Here's the thing. That plays well with a lot of people. They say, yeah, go ahead.
14: I'm sure. And look, if an elections official knowingly allows a non-citizen to register a vote, they should be prosecuted. What I'm saying is that the Rhode Island Department of State, the Board of Elections, follows all federal and state law, and we have a very intense process in reviewing the voter registration list.
3: Okay.
0: Amore insists. Show me an illegal who voted, Gene. Do you have any evidence? No, I don't check people's IDs when I go to the poll. No, you're asking the wrong person. I'm asking you that. So no. No. So Trump is out of line trying to bully us with these letters and threats. I'm going to lock you up, put you in Central Falls, put you in a lockup, the bankrupt lockup over there. Now, Amore prevailed against Trump in court. Him and a bunch of other states. That Trump was demanding this information. The Justice Department, technically, demanding this information. I want to see all your voter rolls, right? Amore said, I'm not going to give that to you. The states run the election, not you. I'm not going to give it to you. They went to court. The case was dismissed. Amore prevailed. Now, it's on appeal. But nonetheless, he had the upper hand.
1: When we have two-thirds of the states refusing to cooperate with the Department of Justice's efforts to get the voter rolls so that we can help clean them up, in the states that are cooperating with us or where we can get the commercially available data, Department of Homeland Security has found almost 300,000 non-citizens on the voter rolls. And, you know, I'm pushing U.S. attorneys' offices and coordinating with them to prosecute some of these cases, and I'm hearing them from all over the country. So this is a real problem, and no Americans' vote should be canceled out by duplicate, illegal, or worse, foreign interference in our elections. So we're here to make sure that doesn't happen.
4: So that's Assistant Attorney General Harmeet Dhillon.
0: Harmeet Dhillon, Assistant AG. Now, she says we found 300,000 non-citizens on voter rolls in the states that did cooperate and give us the rolls. Most of them didn't. So can you imagine? If we got everything, what, for 300, would it be a million?
4: Here's what my question is. Why did Mikey Sherrill just now come out and say this? Like, what made you, like, what inspired you, A, to find this stuff, and then, B, make the announcement?
0: Well, she wanted to come clean. And did you notice she said, this is my predecessor?
4: Blame Murphy.
0: It wasn't me. I cleaned it up. Almost sounds like Helena. I didn't make the mess. I cleaned it up when I took over.
31: In June of 2023... nearly 3 years before I became governor, a serious software error in New Jersey's motor vehicle system led to the improper voter registration of what we believe to be roughly 6,600 people in our state. When New Jerseyans applied for a driver's license or identification at the MVC, they were asked if they wanted to register to vote. In the case of this error, some individuals indicated that they weren't citizens and weren't eligible to vote, but the software registered them anyway.
0: She's blaming the software. Now, the software company saying, hey, no, hold on. No, we transmit the data you give us, and it's your Board of Elections that made the check mark wrong. Go examine them, Governor. Anyway, Amore says what? Illegal. Wahoo. Tell me one. Right? Now, you know, just last week, this whole thing with the post office, whether or not they're going to deliver mail-in ballots for non-citizens, someone who's not... The post office wants to make sure you're a citizen before it delivers a mail-in ballot. They were going to do this. They were going to refuse to deliver the mail. No, but Amore and the rest of them, they went to court. You can't do that. Well, they were stopped. They were stopped. Right? They beat him in court. However, an appeals court now in Washington has overturned that. There is another court has its hands in this. But Trump made headway on that the post office, if it gets its way, may refuse to deliver mail-in ballots, which is going to be a big blow to certain operations.
3: Now, in addition to that, the Postmaster General has said that he may stop mail-in ballots from being delivered. What do you know about that? Well, specifically
14: court,
3: for us.
14: The courts have stopped that as well.
3: Yeah. That's
14: a pattern.
3: Well, but that's
14: they
3: illegal.
14: Stop it, they
3: that's
14: appeal.
3: Illegal.
14: The post office has to deliver mail.
3: Right.
14: Right? That's their job. They can scan it for explosives, whatever, chemicals. Yeah. They have to deliver mail. If mail is delivered to them, they have to deliver that mail. So I anticipate that will not be the case. That they won't have the right to stop postage from moving based on some list in Washington.
0: That's Amore, and that was before the decision came down from the appeals court that said it is okay for you not to deliver mail if that mail-in ballot comes from a non-citizen. Now, there's other court action on that. We're waiting to hear that, but that could be very significant, especially for State Representative Enrique Sanchez, who's pushing. Tom, what was the quote? Smiley should be worried because I'm pushing hundreds of mail ballots.
6: Yeah.
0: For David Morales, Comrade Morales.
4: Comrade!
0: Remember that?
4: Yep.
0: Now, Amore, I went back and forth with him on this. He didn't see fit to to want to investigate that, which I don't know why, but that's him. Hey, it's his, he's the Secretary of State. But I do think Amory should come out today and just reassure us. Bud came on. Yes, it's the same system, but we use it differently. It's more of a closed system. We only transmit when we know someone's legal. It's different here. Good. Secretary Amory, he should come on. Be proactive. What's going on? Have a news conference. Don't worry about it.
4: What's up? You know?
0: All right, it's 8:22. Tom, are the Seagulls lining up? They want to be heard?
4: They want to be heard.
0: All right, we'll let you be heard right after this.
4: All right.
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7: 195 westbound, a pretty slow ride between the state line and the Washington Bridge work zone. Eastbound, brief slowdown between Gaino Street and the Washington Bridge. 95 southbound, mostly under the speed limit, getting out of the Pawtucket S-curves all the way into downtown Providence. Northbound 95, not looking too bad. Busy, but no backup right now getting in and out of Providence. 610 inbound, still under the speed limit for the most part, from before the Toby Street overpass, heading out past Dean Street. I'm Robin Murphy with your Right Now Traffic.
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19: Intervals of clouds and sun today. It'll become breezy, quite warm and humid with a shower and thunderstorm around through early tonight. Any thunderstorm can produce damaging wind gusts or brief downpours, especially during the afternoon and evening hours. Today's high 85. Partly cloudy late tonight, though 62. Tomorrow partly to mostly sunny and pleasant with much lower humidity, high 80. With WPRO's exclusive AccuWeather, I'm meteorologist Joe Lundberg.
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0: 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That's more than we have. But nonetheless, we're not waiting. Cardi Brothers, we're not waiting for, it's every day is a holiday at Cardi's. So here's the deal. Whatever the sales tax would have been in Massachusetts, even if you're shopping in Rhode Island, whatever the sales tax would have been in Massachusetts, we'll double it, take it right off the top. So you don't have to wait for the holiday. Do it now. And here's the shout out. Nairobi and Ocean State Job Letter partnering up with the state police for the Kids, Cops, and Classrooms donation program. Put backpacks and school supplies right in the box at Cardi's. They'll get it to kids.
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21: 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Strength and conditioning specialist Dana Santis told us, with body weight training, you create progressive overload by changing joint angles, adding instability, or choosing more challenging variations of the same exercise. Two other factors driving progressive overload are time under tension and muscular fatigue. That means the amount of time your muscles are engaged during a movement, the slower the movement, the harder it will be until you reach the point where you can't do another rep with good form. You want to stop before you collapse. Also, remember this, pay attention to your breath. So important. Breathe out when you exert force. I'm Dr. Sanjay Gupta, helping you live a better life.
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10: Do you want to do talk radio here?
0: Let's do talk radio. Go ahead.
10: All right. Shane, you're up first, buddy. Go ahead.
0: Shane, go ahead.
12: Gene, good morning.
0: Good morning.
12: Well, if you do get an opportunity to speak to the Secretary of State, I would encourage you to ask him about the funny business going on in his hometown with these mail-in ballots.
0: East Providence?
12: East Providence, Gene. Quite an interesting scenario transpiring.
0: Yeah. What was she running for, school board or a council? When she, the dog was the witness?
12: We're not even talking about that, Gene. We're talking mail-in ballots, Gene. There's a mail-in ballot issue in East Providence.
0: Yeah.
12: I had a documented phone call with the deputy, Rob Rock, and I have off the air, if you'd like to hear that call, I would be happy to share it with you, and then you can report on it.
0: All right. Let's hold it there, since I don't know anything about this. Hold it there. All I know is the lady who apparently had the dog as a witness. And by the way, I asked Amory, why don't you call up Enrique Sanchez? You're the Secretary of State. Why don't you call him up and say, what are you talking about, pushing hundreds of mail ballots? Amory's answer was, I don't know what he's talking about, because the mail ballots aren't even out yet. You have to have an application to get a mail ballot. So is he pushing that? Mm. And why don't you want to know, Mr. Secretary? Well, I'm not going to get involved in the various tweets and posts of politicians. Well, why don't you start with Enrique? How about that?
10: Dave, go ahead, buddy. Make it
0: good morning,
10: tight.
0: Dave.
13: Okay, hey, Gene. So my question for Amory would be this. In Rhode Island, to register to vote, you need to provide a driver's license or a social security number. So if you're not requiring a social security number, what's to stop someone from using the illegal alien driver's license to vote?
0: I see what you're posing. I can't answer that, but perhaps that'll come out up at the news conference he's scheduling today. Tom, did he schedule a news conference today?
10: I haven't seen anything. Bill, have you seen anything about a news conference?
0: Have you seen any news conference tomorrow he's holding?
24: Not at this point, no.
0: Nothing?
24: No.
0: Okay.
10: Yeah.
0: All right, it is 8:30. Bill Haberman standing by. Bill, are you registered? Are you a citizen? How do you even check that?
24: Last I checked.
10: Haberman.
24: Last I checked.
0: Where were you born? New Brunswick?
24: No, Perth Amboy, right on the other side of Tommy's Town.
10: Oh, there you go. Okay. Yeah, Perth Amboy.
0: Yeah. Out of Bridge Crossing.
24: Yeah, right there, Gene, right in the shadow of it.
10: Ugly industrial town.
24: Yeah, it's not the prettiest. No, it's not.
0: Perth Amboy.
24: No, it's not.
0: It's better than Elizabeth.
24: Wasn't then, isn't now.
10: Yeah, it's a lot better than Elizabeth. Everything's better than Elizabeth. The basement at Mickey's is better than Elizabeth.
24: Oh, come on. Jeez, been rough. Hey, Gene, don't you do it, Gene. Don't go blaming Doge. This is the WPR News at 8:30. RFK says the Cyclospora outbreak is under control and the multi-state outbreak is not. This is RFK Jr., Elon Musk's fault.
25: Those criticisms are invalid. We've had no cuts in our surveillance program. We did cuts in the Food Net program, but they were for redundant surveillance, and all the states will tell you that. We're still doing forensics. We're still doing surveillance in all the states.
24: New England News right now. There's trouble up in the middle of Boston this morning. They say they found a guy with serious trauma outside the Boylston T station on Boston Common right around 5 o'clock this morning. One report says that the homicide unit was called in to investigate. There's been another of these AI jailbreaks. ChatGPT says one of its advanced bots managed to hack into an AI startup. The company is calling it an unprecedented cyber incident. In WPR Sports, Cranston Western softball returns to action as they take on Connecticut. Their game last night postponed by rain at the regional tournament. Red Sox can break a franchise record with the sweep of today's day-night doubleheader against the Orioles at Fenway Park. It was also rain called off last night's game at Fenway. WPR News time is 8:31.
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7: It's a slow ride, 95 southbound between the Pawtucket S-curves and the 610 connector, 95 northbound. A couple of heavy spots getting out of Cranston up into Providence. No major delays, though. 195 westbound, stop and go before the East Shore Expressway overpass, getting out past Broadway. Eastbound, heavy but moving between Gaino Street and the Washington Bridge. 146 southbound is backed up well past Branch Avenue. I'm Robin Murphy with your Right Now Traffic.
24: 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The WPRO AccuWeather forecast. Little sunshine breaking through over the last couple of minutes. It'll be hazy today. More showers and thunderstorms possible this afternoon.
1: Hey, I'm Chris Van Vliet. This is Insight with Chris Van Vliet. Go behind the scenes and beyond the headlines with people like John Cena.
2: That's where Never Give Up comes from. 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
13: Across the country right now, at this very moment, there are probably arguments taking place about who's doing more of the housework, the homework, the shuttling of kids from this activity to that. It's true. By and large, women do more of this than men. But doesn't have to be that way. And if you and your spouse can level that playing field, it's going to make both of you and your kids happier. Psychologist Yelena Kecmanovic says, this might be how you get there. As hard as it might be at first, try to think of your partner like a teammate, not an adversary. Learn how to do some of the chores your partner does to get a better understanding of how much effort something takes. And finally, take the time to acknowledge what the other person is doing. And every now and then, even express your appreciation. That'll go a long way. I'm Dr. Sanjay Gupta, helping you live a better life.
14: 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Listen, before you pull the trigger on a full-size SUV, I want you to get over to Paul Massey, and I want you to tell Bobby, I want to take out the Black Widow Edition. I heard Gene talking about that. I got it. I took it out for a spin. 2026 Tahoe, it's the big one, and full-size, that's number one. But then if you want the Black Widow Edition, they send it out to a custom shop, a customizer, and they change the seats. The seats are extra special. You look like Spider-Man driving this thing. Unbelievable seats, right? All the stitching and everything. They rebadge it. Low-profile tires, special entertainment system, premier sunroof. You show up and pick the kid up at school in the Black Widow edition, they're going to be talking about you. Now, check it out. Justin, you owe yourself a test drive. Tell Bobby you want to see the Black Widow edition. What is Gene talking about? I just found out about this. You order it. They put it in the custom shop, and it comes back with the Black Widow badging and everything. It's really something. Diane and I were driving around the other day. I'm like Spider-Man and his girlfriend. Did Spider-Man have a girlfriend? I think he did.
15: Spider-Man had a girlfriend.
14: He's had a girlfriend, yeah. Had several girlfriends, Gene. They got caught in this web. Anyway, 2026, the Black Widow edition. You got to check this thing out. Now, you see, I was born too soon. This has got the entertainment screens in the back for the kids.
15: Yeah.
14: Do brothers fight anymore? Because the only entertainment I had was picking on my brother.
15: Right.
14: Looking at the back of my father's head, picking on my brother, fighting. Today, that's all gone. These are wide screens. On the seat, the kids not even want to get out of the car, especially in the Black Widow Tahoe. You owe it to yourself. Before you pull the trigger, go check out the Black Widow edition. You got to see this thing. At Paul Massey, where, by the way, if you go in, it's one price. It's one price for you, one price for me, one price for Spider-Man. Paul Massey, East Providence, South Kingstown, and Wakefield. And Bobby, throw in the Spidey mats. Okay.
16: I mean, do you know of evidence of non-citizens voting? Have you read anything about non-citizens voting? I mean, this is what the

0: president says. If I were to accuse you of a crime today without evidence, should the state police investigate that? That's what we're talking about here.
1: Do I know of any? No, I don't. I'm not asking for people. I go to vote, mind my own business.
0: The Heritage Foundation, which is a right-wing think tank, they have found no evidence.
2: No, that was Amari on me on my show on Coastal ABC. All right. And that's what he's saying. Do you know of Evan? No, but I only know that New Jersey said they had 6,600 registered and 400 voted. And I'm glad Bud came on with us because he said that problem with the New Jersey registry, he doesn't think it's going to happen here because we have a different system. It's a closed system. All right. What else did I go back and forth with Maury on? Oh, why aren't you looking into Enrique? Your fellow Democrat. Why don't you pick up the phone and say, hey, Enrique, you know, I'm getting grief over here. Why? What do you mean when you say you're pushing hundreds of mail ballots for Morales in Providence in your district? Why don't you pick up the phone and say, what's this about?
1: Mr. Secretary, it hints at abuse. Go and put it up again. Now,
0: you'd have to talk to Enrique Sanchez.
1: Have you spoken to him? You're the Secretary of State. You should call him and say, what do you mean by this?
0: He
1: hurts you and your party and its integrity. Put it up again.
0: Yeah,
1: I want to read it.
0: I disagree with that.
1: What, you disagree with what?
0: That it hurts me and my integrity, my party's integrity. This is an individual who's making a statement.
1: It's a state, a sitting Democrat state representative.
0: The president is the sitting president. He makes ridiculous statements every single day, not based in fact, not based in constitution, not based in law.
1: Is this equivalency now?
0: Well, it's not equivalency.
1: Let's deal with one ridiculous thing at a time.
0: Let's deal with me. All right.
1: Okay.
0: I don't believe that's an accurate statement. I don't know what he means by saying it. I've just outlined the process for you.
1: Okay.
0: I would say that about any politician, Democrat, Republican, or independent.
1: Why didn't you call him and say, Enrique, what do you mean by this? You pushing ballots? You should be concerned about that.
0: Yeah, we have a lot on our plate. We're not calling individual legislators. You know, there's 75 members of the House.
1: Yeah.
0: I don't look at all their tweets. I don't know what they're all saying.
2: Why don't you start with Enrique? How's that? One. Oh, I know he's tweeting. I know what that's about. He said the mail-in ballots aren't even out yet. Applications are out. Is that one Enrique's pushing? Why don't you call him and ask him? Can't do a 30-second phone call?
3: What's going on?
2: And Trump's ridiculous? He's so ridiculous. He said he found 300,000 non-citizens, and now Jersey said we had 6,600.
3: By the way, after we were assured...
2: And by the way, Mr. Secretary, if you're right, you're right. We've said more than once, you prevailed against Trump. You didn't want to give him the records? You prevailed on that. Said it was illegal for the post office not to deliver. At the time you told me that, you were right. However, the appeals court has now overturned that. So that's pending. We're going to see. That could upset the apple cart for Enrique.
1: Now, in addition to that, the Postmaster General has said that he may stop mail-in ballots from being delivered. What do you know about that?
0: Well,
1: specifically
0: for
1: us.
0: The courts have stopped that as well.
1: Yeah.
0: That's a pattern.
1: Well,
0: but that's
1: they
0: illegal.
1: Stop it, they
0: that's
1: appeal.
0: Illegal. The post office has to deliver mail.
1: Right.
0: Right? That's their job. They can scan it for explosives, whatever, chemicals.
1: Yeah.
0: They have to deliver mail. If mail is delivered to them, they have to deliver that mail. Yeah. So I anticipate that will not be the case, that they won't have the right to stop postage from moving based on some list in Washington.
2: But you didn't anticipate the appeals court ruling the other way. Now, there's a separate district court action that also is involved in this. That's why no action has been taken yet. But right now, Trump made progress with that in the post. I'll see where that goes. We'll see where that goes. Tom, did that news conference, did that get scheduled yet?
3: Did you see anything
2: over the last past 5 minutes? Is he holding a proactive news conference? Come and ask me anything you want so I can assure you that what happened in New Jersey is not happening here?
3: Nope, can't see it.
2: Can't see that. Ridiculous things too.
3: Wait, say it again.
2: Yeah, he does. Yes, he does. But we can multitask here. We can open many tabs on our computer screen and keep track of ridiculousness.
4: He made it up. Hello, here I am.
5: Sorry, you have a helicopter roaring in the background. Go ahead.
2: 714 will tell you, Sanchez just got a green light to do whatever he wants, thanks to the Secretary of State. That's what 714 says. 542, Trump, Trump, Trump, Trump. 717, note to Secretary Amory, it does hurt your integrity. He disagrees. Like he took umbrage at that. 438-9776. 442, you're asking for truth from the perpetrators. 438-9776. And on and on and on.
6: And on and on and on and on.
2: 855. Why doesn't anybody ask him if he's going to turn over the rotor rolls to the federal government? We did. He's not. He says that the state runs the elections. We're not turning over voter rolls, privileged information, to Donald Trump's Justice Department just because he asks for it. And that case, he won that case along with several other states. They refused it, and the judge threw the case out. It's on appeal. 438-9776. I don't trust anything coming out of Amory's mouth. If New Jersey found 6,600 voting non-citizens, they are hiding thousands more. There's nothing to suggest that here. And Bud Craddock just said, our registry operates differently. We use the same system, but we operate differently. It's a closed system. We don't transmit. The only thing that gets transmitted are legit citizens. That's what they told us, okay? 692, even the aliens are registered to vote. Are you talking about the aliens from outer space?
6: They're here. You know, why not?
2: 263, why wouldn't the state want the records checked so non-citizens are voting? The explanation was that's privileged information that belongs to the states, not to the Justice Department. 438-9776.
6: 497, you're better off getting a straight answer from Noonie the Whale.
2: Nunavik is very transparent. Did Nunavik register to vote in Connecticut? He's probably voting in Connecticut and Georgia and Florida. He's been in more places than a college kid. All right. Have we beaten this to death here? I think we have. 438-9776. Go ahead.
3: Angela, go ahead.
2: Angela.
7: Hi, Emma. Hi, Gene. First-time caller. Just wanted to say I looked this up personally yesterday, and an actual voter registration form in the state of Rhode Island requires the person to attest that they are a citizen. That's the requirement.
2: A test means we take your word for it. Just, you tell us you attest to
7: it. Yes, exactly. And yes. That's it. Then you're on the voter register roll. We pass them out at WIC offices. We pass them out at DMV. We pass them out in many, many state offices. Right. And all that's required is an attestation from the person.
2: Okay.
7: There is no other check.
2: So when hold on, Angela. When the registry tells us that, Gene, our system here is a little different. It's kind of a closed end. We don't transmit that stuff. Are you satisfied with that? Or would you like to hear more from the Secretary of State at some point? Just to reassure us.
7: Just because it's different doesn't mean it doesn't have its own flaws, okay? So a different process doesn't mean it's not in some way flawed. So that's what I did my own research and found that that's your requirement. You attest like anything else. The SAVE Act is trying to get people to prove their citizenship before you register to vote, which is what the Constitution says. And then you need to just bring any type of identification at the voting booth. But the registration process should confirm your citizenship.
2: Right.
7: Just like a real ID is required to get on a plane, you should be confirming that, not through an attestation.
2: By the way, what is it, 79, 80% of Democrats, good majority of African-Americans, they always say, well, you know, African-Americans are the minorities. They don't have the ID. They're laughing at that. So don't insult me. Voter ID should be demanded. And now Maury will tell you we have voter ID in Rhode Island. You have to vote voter ID. And if you don't have the right ID, you could cast a provisional ballot, which can be challenged. But the polls show that people want the SAVE Act and they want voter ID. The polls overwhelmingly show that among Democrats and the minority communities that they blame for not having ID. It's insulting.
3: Matt, go ahead.
8: Yeah, hi. I have a question. I'm trying to figure out, going back a little bit in time, in the 2012 election, when my dead father had voted. How did that happen? Now, again, my mother passed away recently. And still getting ballots sent by it to where I live now in a new address. And I go to vote religiously all the time. And she has voted. And she passed away 2 years ago.
2: Now, when you say your father voted, did you have evidence that your father was passed, but somebody voted using his name?
8: Absolutely.
2: How did you find that out?
8: Well, I went to the voting station in Nelsonville, Rhode Island.
2: Yep.
8: At the fire department, right? And whenever my mother and the people that know my father, who had a very pronounced limp from a plane crash, so all the women who sit there and they're like, oh, you're shiny and so good, you vote all the time. Your father was just there.
2: Okay.
8: I bit my tongue so hard. It was
2: wow. What town was that? Right. What town was that?
9: Smithfield.
8: North Smithfield.
2: Smithfield. And did you tell the poll?
8: No, North Smithfield.
2: North Smithfield. Did you tell the poll workers?
8: Oh, absolutely. I called the Secretary of State back then, and why not? You know what they said?
2: What'd they say?
8: Oh, what's the big deal? It's just one vote. I went out of my mind.
2: You had a right to. No. You had a right to. What's just one vote? Hey, thanks. Information. Interesting. The father vote for Sabina?
9: All right.
2: 438-9776. It is a 848.
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2: 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It may not be the biggest, but perhaps that's precisely why TF Green continues to win praise from voters, beating out big city rivals with its two well-appointed concourses. Thanks for the votes. That made a difference. We hit it again. It's another feather in the cap. We got Condé Nast before that. Hit top domestic airport. So that's a twofer. Why not? Cabo Verde Airlines is now flying out of here. Go see the islands. Go see your relatives over there. PVD flights to Praia depart weekly on Mondays and Fridays. Also take you to Sal. There's more information at flyri.com. JetBlue take you down to Kennedy with that connector flight or take you wherever you want to go. Same thing for Southwest. Sun Country out to Minneapolis. Delta to Minneapolis. You're going to a protest, whatever it is. And Breeze has that coast-to-coast nonstop out to L.A. You could even do breeze-through service. There's another option. You want to do the nonstop direct or breeze-through. That means you stop on the way. Don't get off the plane. We're just picking people up. And you keep going either to LAX or San Diego. Lots of exciting updates. Make sure you check out all the new restaurants, including the Springhouse Grill. That's the famous hotel on Block Island. Got a spot in the airport now. PVD, where easy has arrived and it's here to stay. And got a special running into September. You park 3 days or more at Garage B, you're going to take 25% off. That's the way it's done at your airport, Rhode Island TF Green International, where easy has arrived and it's here to stay.

0: world seems to shine.
1: Going back and forth on Amore. He came on the show. That's good. Good for him. Yeah, he could take it. With that, the 250th celebration. Now let it go, Gene. That's over, huh? Start planning for the 300th, and we'll get it right.
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3: Gets destroyed and is left with a tree, you know who did it.
1: It'd be Amore? No, no, no. Listen, he's a good sport. He came in. What are you going to do? It's a business we've chosen. What?
3: I don't.
1: You don't want to investigate Enrique? Okay. See? All we could do is ask. Not sure why you wouldn't want to do that, but all we could do is ask. Now, Bill, he prevailed. Not going to turn that information over. He prevailed in court.
2: Yep.
1: It's on appeal.
2: At least for now.
1: Yep. He said the post office, it's illegal. Well, that was overturned. They may not deliver the mail, which is going to really throw a monkey wrench for some candidates.
2: Mm.
1: Anyway, we'll see what comes of this throughout the day. But Bud Craddock, the good news is he has assured us that New Jersey's system is not ours. It's the same vendor, but we operate differently. And what happened down there is not going to happen up here. That's Bud Craddock. In the meantime, I got to run. Watch me on the news on NBC 10 at 6. I'll see you on Coastal ABC 10 a.m. Ciao for now.
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2: Have a good day. And you have a good day as well, huh? What do you get, the Red Sox? What do you think, Tom? You do it today? If they sweep that doubleheader, franchise record.
3: Tell you what. I don't want to jinx him. I want to see it, so I'm not jinxing.
2: There you go. I like that. It's a fair sports-minded guy, Tommy. Tom was right. We were wrong about the World Cup.
3: Yeah, baby.
2: From the Rye High.
3: I'm a genius.
2: From the Rye High Home Improvement Specialist News Center, this is the WPR News. It's 9 o'clock. Good morning. The president's headed to Dover, Delaware. The very solemn, dignified return today. The remains of four service members killed this past weekend in the fight with Iran. Let's bring aboard ABC's Martha Raddatz with more.
5: The Pentagon identifying the fourth soldier who died in the last week. She is 28-year-old Sergeant Angel Rampersat of Ozone Park, New York. The youngest killed was 19-year-old Isabella Gonzalez from Texas. Her high school friends shot.
6: And I didn't even get to see her. I didn't even get to say bye.
5: And the wife of 30-year-old Sergeant Michael Swinton of North Carolina telling ABC News he was an amazing husband and father to his two young children.
2: And again, that's ABC's Martha Raddatz. Dignified transfer again to take place at Dover, Delaware. WPR News time is 9:01 here at home. We're headed to Bartholomew Town again at noontime. Four Democrats for Attorney General are going to debate with WPR's Bill Bartholomew. This follows the first debate in the books. The four Democrats running for lieutenant governor, all of whom say John Laughlin's inspector general idea that the lieutenant governor's office is a bad one.
7: I was the only candidate running on the Democratic side to call that out for the nonsense that it is. That's the type of job that I'll continue doing if elected lieutenant governor, to make sure these wacky MAGA policies don't find a home here in Rhode Island, where we need to be focused on fixing problems.
2: And Zycam's Vora Vong, joined by Cindy Coyne in criticism of the Trump administration, saying no to blizzard relief.
8: Right now, FEMA is under attack by a Trump administration. We did not receive the $19 million from the federal government for support in the blizzard of 2026.
2: An entire debate is on 99.7WPR.com. It's also on our YouTube page, too. Cumulus Providence, the incumbent Sabina Matos, and Providence City Councilwoman Sue Anderbaugh also joining Tuesday's debate. Investigations on in Bristol this morning. They had one of those bathrooms at Cold State Park destroyed in an overnight fire.
9: 3:30 this morning, we received a call for a possible fire in one of the bathrooms at Cold State Park. On our arrival, the bathroom was fully engulfed in flames. So defensive operations crews quickly knocked down the fire, and then it was just mopping up and overhauling and getting the hot spots.
2: That's Fire Chief Michael DeMello tells Channel 10 they're unsure what started that fire. The building fully involved at about 3:30 this morning. As we mentioned, right, Tom was right. The World Cup was a hit. 130,000 people visiting the PVD fan zone during the tournament. The ratings for Sunday's final, 39 million people watching. Easily the largest English language broadcast of a soccer game here in the U.S. Coming up, as the WPRO news continues, traffic updates on the way. The AccuWeather forecast, that's coming up as well. Tara Granahan takes your phone calls next. 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
24: Breakdown being cleared, 95 northbound just past Route 10 in Cranston. Right lane is blocked. Watch for a little bit of a slowdown through there. Southbound 95 mostly under the speed limit from the Pawtucket S curves into downtown Providence. 195 westbound still a slow ride before the East Shore Expressway overpass heading out past Broadway. Eastbound, watch for a slowdown heading into Fall River. Looks like we've got a left lane closure there for work. Also in Fall River, we've got a breakdown on 195 west on the ramp to 24 south. A little bit of a tricky spot there, so you do have some backup. I'm Robin Murphy with your right now traffic.
2: 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The WPRO AccuWeather forecast for today. We had a little sun breakthrough very briefly. It's going to be an unsettled day. More showers and thunderstorms are on the way for this afternoon. That's it, though. We'll get to the mid-80s today. We'll clear it out tonight, and then a beautiful stretch of weather is shaping up. I'll have temperatures around 80 degrees, sunshine, low humidity starting tomorrow, and that'll continue clear through the coming weekend. Across Rhode Island right now, temperatures are running low to mid-70s across the state. In Providence, current temperature 74 degrees. I'm Bill Haberman, WPRO News. 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
25: Oh, 7-8 weeks away, just about, and some decisions have to be made. Debates are on the books. Are they? Also, an announcement was made on my program on Thursday. Where's the executive order to save us money? And then the inspector general position. A lot of talk around that. Highs and lows we're going to go over. And jobs, J-O-B-S, as the governor likes to say, but the jobs of the past. I'll explain all of it on the Tara Granahan Show.

0: I'm prepared to actually make an executive order very shortly, Tara, that's going to create a statement about our utility bills. This is a big, big deal. And everywhere I go, this is one of the things that drives this extra cost, whether people own their own home or own a business. So I think there's things that we can do.
1: All right. Need the answer, please. Alex. Oh, Alex. Need the answer, please. That's the governor. Good morning, everyone. 9:08 on this Wednesday. And yes, we hit the 50-day mark. So what are we, 49? We're going to get to 48. So about a little over 7 weeks to the primaries. Well, actually, today is Wednesday, so it would be an exact date. We're going to vote on a Wednesday because Labor Day weekend is in the mix. So normally we're conditioned and programmed to vote on Tuesdays. As my girlfriends and I go to dinner first Tuesday of the month, we're programmed to do that. And we usually vote on the first Tuesday of the month, but Labor Day weekend is in there. So it's September 9. Way to remember, 9-9. Okay? So that is 7 or 8 weeks. I shall count with you. And I do say good morning and welcome in on this July 22nd. Boy, I hope you're enjoying the summer. It's flying by. 7 weeks. Thank you, Nick Flanagan. 7 weeks. Okay, so we hit the 7 weeks to the day. And if you've been listening to WPRO, we, of course, try to load you up on information and introductions, maybe, if it's someone's first time running for office. Yesterday, you were able to hear, and you can still go listen to it on the website, 997WPRO.com. It'll all be posted there. A series of forums, debates, however you want to look at it. And it was those that want to be the lieutenant governor on the Democratic side of the ticket. And there were four people, right? I'm not going to go through that entire forum with you. I heard a lot of it yesterday. You can go listen to it if you are very heavily invested in who you want for lieutenant governor. Don't forget there's a Republican side, which is John Laughlin, who used to hear here on WPRO, the Army General. And the one that sparked the entire conversation, finally was able to catapult a much maligned by the Democrats idea of getting an inspector general in here. And I may say I've been heavily involved in that conversation and the push. And finally, John Laughlin said, I'm going to run for lieutenant governor. This is going to be my thing. He put it on the map. He put it on the record. He forced people to talk about it. And quite frankly, in my opinion, forced the new Speaker of the House to do something, because no one's buying the BS. No one was buying the BS in regards to nobody wants it, and it would just get in the way and it would complicate. No, over 70% of people want it. It's just that the Democrats would attach it to having to have a constitutional convention, and that people get overwhelmed with that. They don't understand what that entails. It sounds weird, and I don't know if I want to, you know, rewrite history, and they say no. And so that's what happened to the inspector general for all those years. Now, it was always put up by the Republicans. They never gave up. John Laughlin, of course, being a Republican, he gets all the credit for us being able to talk about finally getting an inspector general. However, isn't there always a however? Asterisk. It's watered down, coming from the General Assembly, coming from the Speaker, because they can't investigate themselves. So the other branches of government can get looked at, and you need to hear this because you need to know exactly how the game is played, quite frankly. You know, this inspector general would be able to go out and investigate and find fraud and waste and this and that, but he or she can't look at the General Assembly. So we have information on that. We have a package on that, or an explainer, I should say. Dan McGowan was on Channel 12. Goodness, his old stomping ground. He's from the Boston Globe. Been following this. They have a nice little discussion about it, so we can talk about that. I asked the Attorney General, Peter Nerona, about it yesterday. Real quickly, he gave me, I asked him to go quickly on that piece. And he talks about being on the committee that's going to choose the next inspector general, and we'll get some, you know, what it all involves. It's so important, I think. It's so important. You know, we're talking today, and I don't know how much I'll get into this today, but you're hearing today, I should say, about New Jersey, and what, 6,600 bogus votes were floating around. And the new governor is saying, oh, it's the company that's running the whole thing, and it's their fault. Guess what? It's not a good look. It's not a good look for those that want to fight President Trump and say it could never, ever happen. It never, ever happened. You're stuck on 2020 and you can't get over it. It has happened. And I asked Peter Nerone about that yesterday, too. There were indictments that came down here in Rhode Island. A handful of people, certainly not 6,600 people. A handful of people, they were sentenced and they pleaded. And they were running a scam. Some kind of fraudulent voter indictment came down. And if it wasn't for a news organization known as Go Local Prov, it's online. They said they had an exclusive. They had all these court documents. And it never came out into the public. And why not? And, you know, the attorney general is very confident in his office, in his work, in himself. And it was a very long explainer on why it didn't. He just really kind of fluffed it, like, no, not everything comes out into the public, and some things are secret. Yes, they are secret because we can't tip our hands, and we want to get the, you know, the people that are doing nefarious things. But my point was, so you say there's a chance, right? Like Dumb and Dumber. I'm not calling anybody dumb. I'm not calling anybody dumber. If you know the movie, it's the line. So you say there's a chance. And that was my point, to have the conversation with the attorney general. But he gave a very long explainer as to how that case came together and unfolded. And I would like the clip notes a little bit, but that's okay. I was happy that he came on because it had been a long time for him as well. So we'll get to that. The lieutenant governor candidates on the Democratic side sat with Bill Bartholomew, who you hear on the Dan York Show. And we'll get to how they see the Office of Lieutenant Governor, quite frankly, but how it incorporates or not Inspector General. And again, this was Laughlin's whole idea. And I was saying a few months ago now, when he laid it all out, I said, oh, it's the best thing I've ever heard. Concise, clear, let's clean things up. And they got really afraid up at the State House. Oh, crapola. Here comes this Republican, John Laughlin. He's got an unbelievable plan, great idea. It's very put together. We got to thwart it. We got to swat it with a fly swatter. And now, you also hear a little bit of uncomfortable, or maybe a little, I don't want to say fear, I need a lesser word for that, but concern maybe. With someone who's got a little more recognition on the Democratic side, again, there's four names here. And for you to know who these people are running for lieutenant governor, I would be really impressed. These are the Democrats, right? One, if you're in the Newport area, of course, you're going to know Zai Komsomborovong, who was the quote, and I'm not diminishing anything here, but he was the mayor of Newport, but it's not really a mayor. It's not like the mayor, Charlie Lombardi. It's not like Mayor Hopkins. It's not akin to Mayor Smiley in Providence. It's more of a committee placement or a figurehead. A figurehead. They just don't have the same abilities, and it's not the same setup. For years, it was like that in East Providence. I remember the East Providence mayor who did not care for me. For you paid for it reports, we were digging into some things, and he went by mayor, but he wasn't quite the mayor. Okay. So that being said, and I even heard, Zai say the first lady of Newport about his wife. And I thought, wow, I didn't know that was the thing. But hey, good on you. I would wear the crown and the sash. Why not? He's now on the, city council. Yeah. He's a city councilman. So he did the Newport mayor job for a while, and now you could tell he's nervous about John Laughlin because he's supposed to be the front runner on the Democratic side. Although, you know, there are three ladies and Zai, and one being, of course, the lieutenant governor. Then there's Cindy Coyne. And is it another Cindy? Anne Dubois? Is that her first name? Sorry. I'll get all of it. And there was a lot of energy in the room. I'll give credit to Bill Bartholomew, who was running the forum. Yes, Cindy Coyne, Sabina Matos, Zai Kamsoravang, and I am blank. Oh, Sue. It's Sue Anne Dubois. Yeah. I've heard her a few times now. Candidate for lieutenant governor. They're all making the rounds, by the way, and good for them. So we'll get to that, Inspector General. I know this is a long lead into the show. Usually I jump right in, but bear with me. A lot going on in politics these days. A new poll, backed by a union group. So I want to be clear on that. And it shows what I said to you yesterday, but in a different, through a different lens. I was telling you that I've been talking to a lot of people in the minority communities. And they are saying Helena's really showing up. Those are my words. But she's out there. She's showing up. And let me tell you, and maybe you know this, maybe it's you, maybe you have a relative or a friend or a colleague. Have you had someone say to you, or has this been you? Like, hey, I ran into this woman who's running for lieutenant governor. She was super nice. She seemed down to earth. She seemed so cool. She shook my hand, gave me a little fist pump. Super cool. I'd listen to her. When you are in front of someone, it's so different than a 30-second ad, a website, a soundbite on TV or radio. It's so different. It can. I'm telling you, it can flip someone. Not me, because I would need to know. But when you're out at the grocery store, when you're coming out of church, when someone's handing you a flyer and to explain to you when you should go to where you should, whatever, you know, literature, or they knock on your door and they say, oh my God, I love that dog. Your dog is awesome. I'm telling you, it's a connection. It's a minimal moment in your life. It's not going to change anything, but it could change you for saying, I'd give her a shot. I don't know who anybody else is running, and nobody else came up and was nice to me, and she likes my dog. I'm telling you. And I'm not just talking about the lieutenant governor's race here. I'm hearing the same thing in Providence. David Morales, the state rep, the socialist lab creator, whatever he wants to do. He's out there and his team is out there and they're everywhere. Meeting people, humanizing the person in the name. Helena Folks is doing the same thing, and she has been all along. Funny though, I'm not going to speak for her, but she likes to call in on the phone, and then you've got the connection of the cell phone, and then you can't see the person's face and their demeanor and their composure. And yet Governor McKee comes in studio. Great that I waited a long time. Footnote. But he did. And he sucked it up. And I asked him face to face, what did I do to you that you wouldn't come in here for almost 5 years? He answered it. He answered it. And he probably would have stayed longer if the hour wasn't up. I mean, really, once he's in, I think, oh, I drove all the way over here. I'm here. I might as well stay. So I've got to give credit where credit is due. And I've got to point out to you things that I think are important, even if they're behind the scenes. So we'll get to this, you know, series of forums. I don't know how much time I'm going to spend on the lieutenant governor's except when they speak about Inspector General, because that is something near and dear to me. Also, Helena Folks has said yes to the debate. Now, I would not know this, because as we walk around the hallways here, we're all like, oh, yeah, everybody's coming in. They always come into WPRO. Once in a blue moon years ago, they did the empty chair thing. I can't even remember now, right? I can't even remember. Was it Patrick Henry? I don't even know. Sorry, Patrick, if it wasn't you. Years go by. Those people are out of politics. Who cares? We care about right now. I would have never known had I not been listening to the radio station that I heard Dan York say, what? The governor hasn't completely nailed down the date and time to come in here with Helena Folks. He hasn't 100% committed. There's not a bone in my body that will believe he's not coming in to debate her here. There's just not a bone. So whether it's logistics, and you know, they were saying it in the afternoon, and I would have just held off. I would have never mentioned this. But there cannot be a ribbon cutting, an opening of a learning center, a luncheon. There can't be anything more important than banging out these debates. So we're standing by, but I'm not falling for the whole thing. Like he may, there's no way in hell. I don't bet. Once in a while, I buy a scratch ticket for a friend who's hosting a party. And once in a while, I buy one for myself, truth be told. But I don't bet on things. I would bet money on this. There's no way he would not do it. What would be the point? No way. So I'm not going to overblow anything. I'm going to stand by and wait. But, you know, the Jeopardy music is playing. All right, 9:24, we'll come back with that and much more. And my jobs of the day, jobs of the day, 9:24.
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1: All right, as I mentioned, at 9:28 here and almost 9:29, a union-backed group, they have a poll out showing that Governor McKee is closer to folks than in independent polls. This is coming from Edward Fitzpatrick from the Boston Globe, his story. An independent expenditure group funded by unions backing McKee show him within 6 percentage points of Helena folks, while the independent polls show folks leading by somewhere around 20 percentage points. That is a huge difference. When you hear 20 points, you go, oh, oh boy. When you hear 6 points, game on. Right? Who is the group? Well, it's a newly formed outside group called Working Rhode Island Forward. Forward. Little tribute to Gina Raimondo. Funded by unions backing Governor Dan McKee, they released the polling results showing him closer to his Democratic challenger, Helena Folks, than the independent polls have indicated. So we'll get into that. And you know why I care about this? Because it's more fun for me. Because it's more exciting. We've all been saying it's been boring. So let's kick it up a notch. When it gets closer, it gets more fun. You've got to know your options, folks. We're going to go through a lot today. All right. It is 9:30. Let's get over to Bill Haberman, who has all the day's news, all the scoops. Hi.
11: Hey, Tara. Good morning. Going through all these debates, huh? Democrats debating in Bartholomew Town. The lieutenant governor candidates, Tara, opposed to John Laughlin's inspector general idea. This was all led by Nimford's Icons Vorovong, who called it wacky MAGA nonsense. Going to continue the power of four, right? That's what we call traffic. Another four-way debate is on the way this afternoon. The four Democrats running for attorney general joining WPRO's Bill Bartholomew at noontime today. New warnings in from the president. He is vowing to hit a bridge or a power plant every time the Iranians shoot at a ship in the Strait of Hormuz. The president also headed today to Dover, Delaware to attend the solemn dignified transfer. The remains of four U.S. service personnel that lost over the weekend. New Jersey is admitting 6,600 non-citizens applying for driver's license there were added to the voter rolls. White House calls it evidence the Senate needs to pass voter reform. 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More showers and thunderstorms possible this afternoon. A little bit more isolated in nature than yesterday. It's going to remain sticky and warm. Temperatures be in the mid-80s. We'll clear it off tonight. Nice stretch of weather starts tomorrow. Had to clear into the weekend with sunshine, low humidities, and temperatures at around 80 degrees. It's 9:31.
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13: 195 westbound, a little bit of a slowdown between the Pawtucket Avenue on-ramp and the Washington Bridge work zone. Eastbound, some busy spots, but no delays from Providence right out over the state line. 95 southbound, moderate to heavy from before Smithfield Ave, heading down through the merge with 146 south. Northbound, busy but moving in and out of the capital city. Keep an eye out for crews working on both sides of 114 on the Mount Hope Bridge. 138 eastbound on the Newport Bridge, and we've got some work happening. 195 eastbound, left lane.
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9: You're going to debate too, right?
11: We have three debates that I've agreed to, and we could do more depending on the schedule. It's a very tight schedule right now, being governor and also running a campaign. It's a 12-hour day, 7 days a week for me right now.
9: All right, Governor McKee with me on Thursday. They've set the three debates. So I'm not sure what's going on. His campaign, I talked to one person in particular from time to time. And there's no way in my brain that thinks that something's going to get screwed up with the debates between he, Dan McKee, and Helena Folks. They're nailing down something, and I would have only known it because I listened to the radio station and I heard it yesterday afternoon a little bit later on. Where Dan York was saying it's been 12 days or something, and why is this not confirmed? But, I mean,

0: It's got to be logistical. So I would just stay tuned every day, every moment of your life to WPRO. Don't listen to anything else. You don't have to turn the TV on, nothing. Because you're going to get it all here. I am confident in that. Confident in that. Not confident in a lot, but I am confident in that. And again, I'm only getting jazzed up. I'm caffeine free right now because it seems like it's tightening up the race for governor. Now, again, we have the Republican side. We understand that, but a lot of focus, and I'm not saying it's justifiable always, seems to fall on the Democratic side. And we have this article from the Boston Globe citing a union-backed group. They have a poll. They say Governor McKee is closing in and is closer to Helena folks than an independent polls. What's your thoughts? Are you hearing anything out there? Do you have family members in unions? I mean, if that's such a clutch kind of a position that that they're saying, yeah, the more I listen to her or the more I listen to him, I'm feeling this way, this kind of way. Maybe recent appearances on whatever show, radio, TV, podcast, maybe there was a moment that changed your mind. I had people come up to me and say, boy, Governor McKee, after all that time, finally comes on your show and we learn more about him and from him. And he was more forthcoming, was the word that I kept hearing. So I don't know. I mean, I certainly wasn't going to stand there with, you know, my Dracula fangs hanging out, blood dripping down my chin. We're adults. We had a conversation. It's a podcast. You can listen to it. 99.7WPRO.com. So, 860. I'm going to go to the texting line. Phone lines obviously open to you on this Wednesday. 438-9776. 438-WPRO. And I'll go through a little bit more on that union-backed group, who they are and why they think the race is tighter. I said it yesterday, and 860 was saying, you said yesterday the governor's race is closer than people think. Based on that new poll, you were right. Thank you, but not really. I was talking to people in the minority community over the last week or so, and they were saying it's shifting. It's shifting, and not so much for Dan McKee, quite frankly, because Helena is getting out there. And as I mentioned to you in the first half hour, and I like to hear stories. I like to hear from you. Have you ever met I'm going to stick to politicians, not, you know, oh my God, back in the day in the Warwick tent, I went to the Lamplighter and I saw Phyllis Diller. No, we can do that another time. But have you ever met a politician that you were not really, you know, heavily vested in, or you didn't know enough about them? They happened to be at, I don't know, a fundraiser. You met them at PPAC. Oh, I want to introduce you to my neighbor, Joe Schmo, and he's going to run for town council. And you have a nice conversation with Joe Schmo, and you're like, well, maybe I'll show up to vote. Joe was a nice guy. He complimented my hat. Do you have a moment? Now, I know a lot of people be like, oh, I could never, because I said the same thing. I could never be swayed by something like that. But you can definitely, can you tell me a situation where you get a different opinion of someone or a different vibe from someone when you met them face to face, as opposed to seeing them on TV or reading about them in the paper? Maybe it's your school principal. It was a decision maker, obviously, of sorts. Maybe it is, I don't know, your kid's coach, which hopefully you know your kid's coach, but you get to see them in a different way. But I was really kind of looking for the political angle of this. I remember running into, I've covered him for years, so it doesn't really count for me because I'm in a different situation where I'm sticking a microphone in people's faces, or I did do that for a living. But I remember running into Link Chafee, and I do not know what chapter of his life he was in, senator, governor, mayor. Well, definitely wasn't mayor, but it was after that. And he was at Dave's Market. And he's got a very interesting personality, and I think he would say he's a little quirky. I think people know that. I'm not disparaging anyone. And he was kind of nervous to see me at the market when I had covered him for years, and we had an okay back and forth relationship. Some I'm sure he thought some interviews were good and some were, you know, a little harsh over the years. And I'm trying to think, I saw, it doesn't really count for me because I've interviewed these people. I want to hear from you that if someone knocked on your door and you said, I don't even go to vote on those smaller races. And then you meet someone and you say, you know what? That person was super nice. They seemed, you know, they had a handle on things. They made a couple of good points. I'll give them a shot. I'll give them a chance. Why are you laughing? Did you meet someone? The one and only Nick Flanagan has a, when he gets a little tiny curve of a smile, I'm thinking, he's thinking something funny.
1: So mine's the opposite situation, oh, no. though.
0: Yeah, I want the opposite, too.
1: So I was, this would have been 2012, 2014, somewhere around there. So a while, a very long time ago.
0: Yeah.
1: And I was coming home from work, and I could see people going, they were clearly going from like house to house, so I could tell they were probably campaign people. It was election time. So as I drive by, they gave me a wave. I was polite and waved back, and then I pull in my driveway. And then 20-ish minutes later, somebody rings my doorbell, and it's the people I saw walking around. And the guy just goes, oh, you're the guy who I saw driving, right? And I go, yeah. And he goes, that's your car? I was like, yeah. He goes, oh, I have the same thing. And then he sticks his hand up, like for a high five. So I have to awkwardly open my door, reach out, and high-five him. And then it was him and two women.
0: Yeah.
1: And he and one of the women walk away, and the other woman hands me a flyer, and he was running for, like, school district or something like that. That was the whole interaction.
0: That was it. Thank you for making me feel very uncomfortable.
1: I was like, what just happened? I wish I remembered I should have hung on to the flyer, because I don't remember who the guy was.
0: But like a school committee or a town council.
1: It was something small like that. Yeah.
0: Oh, that is so funny. People, the physical like boundary thing is awkward in general, I think, sometimes. You know, I always say to you, why do people always want to, like, they come in here? Well, certainly not recently. I'm not talking about anybody who's been here recently. And it's usually women. They always want to hug me. And I'd like to keep my distance if I'm going to sit down and interview you. And I never see them doing that to other people. It's weird.
1: I think the high five wasn't even my problem with it. It was the fact that he never introduced himself.
0: No.
1: All he said to me was, oh, we have the same car, then went for a high five, and then left. It was like a 15-second interaction.
0: He sealed the deal with your vote, that's for sure.
1: Yeah. Like, we drive the same car, this guy's obviously going to vote for me.
0: I have the same dog.
1: Right.
0: Oh, that's hysterical. Yeah, but you remember it.
1: Oh, yeah.
0: Right?
1: This interaction I will probably never forget.
0: And my point being, these candidates, as much as, every comedian has a skit that goes with when people come to the door these days, right? Don't they? I know Maniscalco does. And, you know, back in the day, the door was open, you left it unlocked. There was a coffee cake on the table. Your mother had the coffee brewing. Everybody came over, the neighbors. And now it's like, oh my God, somebody's here. I literally, they're not listening because they're young. I shouldn't assume, but my neighbor's kids, and they're all adults. And they're coming and they go. There's three kids and their friends are always there too. And a giant package was left on my doorstep. And it was from the company Chewy. It's for dogs or animals. You can order all your supplies. They have at least, I know they have two dogs. They might have a third dog now. And so they must be ordering online all their food. It was so heavy. I'm like, this old broad ain't and not. I would deliver anything to my neighbors. I look at it and go, my dog is 7 pounds. I'm not getting a box up to my nose, believe it or not, on the front step of my house. That's not for me, because it would take 7 years for my little dog to, you know, go through that. It's got to be one of my neighbors. And my other neighbor on the other side has a dog, too. So it's going to be one of them. So I look at the name, and it's my neighbor to the right, and I go to pick it up. Like, I'll just run it over there. No, I'm not breaking my back. I have a wedding Saturday. I'm not breaking my back. And so I just got a little note, and a sticky note. And I said, hi, neighbor. Your dog box came. It's on my front. And I said, I think I said something like, this old broad can't carry that over there. Something funny. And my front door was open. And so I have the screen. And I think I had the glass up because I had air conditioning on that day. It was a couple days ago. It was hot. All of a sudden, I looked. The box is gone. No one's going to... Obviously, the kids came over and took it, but they didn't knock and say, "Hi, Tara. Remember you used to get me off the bus and give me Go-Gurts and goldfish crackers and until my mom came?" And I'm thinking, I kind of wanted to say hi face-to-face. I rang the doorbell to tell them that the package was there, but I had a backup plan. You know, I don't want to sit in the sun. So I kind of missed that little neighborly moment. That's the kid that can sing good if the boy came and picked it up. But the face-to-face interaction, I guess, is dwindling, is my point. Except for you and your weirdo that wanted to high-five you while you're trapped in the car.
1: I wasn't in the car.
0: Oh, you're trying to get out.
1: I was at my house. Oh. Because he saw me drive by him while he was at other houses.
0: Oh, I thought you said then I had to get out of the car.
1: No. So I got out of the car, but he could see my car in the driveway. Mm-hmm. I was like, "That's your car, right?" I said, "Yes." No. Same one. We have the same car. All right, cool. What is happening right now? Who are you?
0: Good luck. Good luck, dude. So when my son was little, somebody said, "Bye, Morgan." He goes, "Bye, kid." He couldn't think of his name. And you know what? He'd probably do that today, too. See you, kid. As a grown man. And listen, I'm throwing it out there because I'm, you know, I obviously, it could be a gift or a curse, the amount of people that I talk to every week. And a lot on the weekend because we go out and socialize. And I like to pick people's brains. And that face-to-face thing, you can't beat it sometimes. Getting in front of people. And I know that that was the old way before we had, you know, the internet and everybody can videotape themselves and do a 30-second walk and talk with their little tiny fuzzy microphone. And I don't know who that's reaching. I don't know if that's noise. I truly believe you stick your hands and make, you know, Nick Flanagan high five you. You remember that. Good or bad. All right. We'll come back. 438-9776. It's 951.
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7: Even for people who fall asleep easily,
3: staying asleep can be difficult. You wake up, your mind starts to race, you can't turn those thoughts off. Sleep experts say there are a few things you can try. Cognitive shuffling. That's when you choose a random, impersonal, non-emotional word. Then for each letter of that word, think of as many words that begin with each letter as you can before moving on to the next one. It distracts your brain from stress. It also mimics the fragmented thought patterns that usually occur as you drift off to sleep. Sensory grounding is something else. That's when you work through things you can hear, feel, see, smell, or taste. That helps you to be in the moment instead of dwelling on the past or the future, or just do a mental walkthrough of a place you know well. Familiar but neutral imagery that can calm the brain. I'm Dr. Sanjay Gupta, helping you live a better life.
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0: 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And again, give them a call or stop in. Stopping in, I mean, let's face it, it's so much better. Frugal Furniture, right across from the old Ann and Hope, 1590 Post Road in Warwick. Tell Steve and everyone there, the whole team, that I said hello. They're right off Route 37. Either way, 737-0100. That again, it's across from the old Rocky Point Chowder, across from the old Ann and Hope. It's Post Road in Warwick. So easy. 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
0: So a little bit of a twist today, or maybe, I don't know, maybe a surprise and maybe a little spark in your interest in, as far as the governor's race on the Democratic side, because there's a gentleman based out of a Washington-based Democratic communications consultant who is the group's spokesperson. Who is the group? Well, it's a union-backed group. Independent expenditure group funded by unions backing Governor McKee, and they're saying he's within 6 percentage points with their poll of Helena Foulkes, while the other independent polls show her leading by at least 20 percentage points. And the spokesperson says this is his quote, there is a clear path for Governor McKee's reelection with a pool of persuadable voters still undecided. This race is much tighter than previously reported. We look forward to communicating Governor McKee's record in a way that connects with the voters who will decide this primary, the working people of Rhode Island. Are you feeling that? Are you undecided? Are you still undecided? We are 7 weeks from the day that you can go to the polls. Obviously, you can vote earlier if that's your thing. Early voting will happen, so we'll kick off in August, like mid-August. But 7 weeks to go to the primary polls. Are you still undecided? Quick hits on the phone, on the texting line, 438-9776. It's 10 o'clock. Here's Bill Haberman.
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10: From the Rye-High Home Improvement Specialist News Center. This is the WPRO News. It's 10 o'clock. Good morning. As the president prepares to attend the solemn, dignified transfer for four American service personnel at Dover, Delaware. It's also making new threats as well. Going to take out a bridge or a power plant every time the Iranians shoot at a ship in the Strait of Hormuz.
11: At the White House, our Mary Bruce pressing President Trump about what comes next.
12: Mr. President, there are no signs that Iran is ready to stop fighting. So what is the plan? Is the plan to just keep bombing until they give up?
13: There are no signs. Why, do you know something that I don't know?
12: Well, they continue to attack our allies and kill Americans.
11: Trump insisting that the Iranians want to meet, something he has said many times before.
13: Until they're ready to meet in a meaningful way, we have no interest.
11: 18 service members have now died in this conflict, including those four killed since Friday.
10: ABC's Mary Bruce reporting this morning. Noontime, we're headed back to Bartholomew Town. Another four-way debate is on the way as Democrats running for Attorney General join at WPRO's Bill Bartholomew follows our primary opener on Tuesday. The four Democrats running for lieutenant governor, which includes the incumbent Sabina Matos.
14: I believe capitalism has to work for more people. Capitalism shouldn't be the same thing as monopoly. And this is what is happening in this nation when we see one person becoming a trillionaire.
15: I find that I get frustrated by Democratic leaders and leaders across government who talk a lot about the issues we face, but then you're like, but what are you actually doing day to day?
10: It's Providence City Councilwoman Sue Ender-Bois, joined by Cindy Coyne and Zykem Zvorovong, who calls out John Laughlin's Inspector General idea, in his words, wacky MAGA nonsense. The southbound side of Blackstone Boulevard on the east side remains closed. We had a major sinkhole that opened up during last night's heavy rains in Providence.
16: The hole that had been pre-existing and covered with these metal plates was not secured beneath it because it was being worked on during the day today. Our infrastructure wasn't built to handle this, and so we have to make upgrades. They're expensive and time-consuming, but we're working on it.
10: This Mayor Brett Smiley, who's on Channel 10 last night at the scene of that sinkhole in Bristol, the state fire marshal's investigating an overnight fire that destroyed one of the bathrooms at Colt State Park. They say that building was fully involved when firefighters arrived at around 3:30 this morning. So we're just in that the cyclospora has spread to 41 states and sickened 11,500 people. Let's bring aboard ABC's Lionel Moyes with more.
17: Health Secretary RFK Jr. said the outbreak, which has hospitalized more than 300 people since May, is under control.
18: We have done extensive forensics, epidemiological forensics, and we've identified the source of the outbreak.
17: Kennedy pushed back on growing criticism of the CDC ending its mandatory reporting of cyclosporiasis cases last year in one of its surveillance programs.
10: ABC's Lionel Moyes reporting. Sports, our final note just in. The CAA coaches forecasting that Rhodey football will defend their conference football title. Quarterback Devin Farrell has been named the CAA preseason player of the year, one of seven preseason all-conference team members in Kingston. Don't forget, WPRO Talk Sports. Every night, Kevin McNamara's got your full sports roundup. We do that every night, 6 until 7 o'clock, right here on WPRO. Coming up as the WPRO news continues, traffic updates on the way, the AccuWeather forecast, that's coming up as well. And Tara Granahan continues taking your phone calls next. WPRO news time is 10:03.
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3: Back in 2019, I made a documentary for HBO called One Nation Under Stress. And what was true then is still true now. Money and financial problems are consistently ranked as the number one cause of stress in the United States. And a brand new study out of the Mayo Clinic found that worrying about money may age the heart even faster than traditional risk factors. Unlike an acute stressor, such as a short-term work deadline or a brief illness, financial strain is often chronic and ongoing. And because money affects so many aspects of daily life, financial stress can be difficult to escape. Even so, financial stress does not mean you're doomed, just means you need to double down on the things you know are good for heart health: diet, exercise, sleep, and of course, not smoking. I'm Dr. Sanjay Gupta, helping you live a better life.
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26: 195 westbound, heavy but moving past Broadway, heading for the Washington Bridge. 95 southbound gets a little bunched up too, past Charles Street through the merge with 146 south. Bit of a slowdown on the 610 inbound past Dean Street, heading for 95. Watch out for a pretty big jam up. 138 eastbound, getting through the work zone on the Newport Bridge. I'm Robin Murphy with your Right Now Traffic.
10: 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The WPRO AccuWeather forecast. More showers and thunderstorms are possible this afternoon. They'll be more isolated than yesterday's widespread heavy rains. Looks like temperatures today make the mid-80s. Another warm, sticky day. Clearing skies arrive tonight. After that, smooth sailing clear through the coming weekend. We'll have sunshine, low humidity with temperatures at around 80 degrees. Yeah, it's cloudy across Rhode Island. Our temperatures across the state. Coastal Rhode Island, low to mid-70s right now. Also low 70s to the north and west. Here in Providence, a little bit warmer as well. We have southwesterlies gusting right around 20 along the coast. In Providence, current temperature 77 degrees. I'm Bill Haberman, WPRO News. 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
0: I think it's fair to say we made a big stink about getting an inspector general into the state of Rhode Island here on the program. It's happening slowly but surely. A little watered down. Let's talk about it right now on the Tara Granahan Show.

0: The inspector general position is being looked at. You're on that committee to choose one. Yeah. Is it a? Yep. Do you submit names? Just real quickly, do you submit names, or how does that work?
1: Yeah, so we have to submit three names to the governor, and so we have to come up with a process for identifying candidates and then choosing three so that the governor can pick one.
0: Okay. And do you roughly know how many people are on that panel or committee?
1: Yeah, the committee consists of myself, the treasurer, the secretary of state, the board of elections, and then someone from the independent organization of inspector generals, whoever they are,
0: okay,
1: from New York.
0: All right, that's the attorney general on with me yesterday, Peter Nerona. Good morning, everyone, and welcome into the program at 10:09. We talked about a lot of things yesterday. If you want to listen back to that podcast, you certainly may. Someone said to me, is he running for something? No. Peter, not that I know of. Peter Nerona is the attorney general. He is term limited. People thought he might be running for something. He might have thought, but now he says he's done. And I think he's got two more years as the attorney general. And so he's on this five-member advisory commission. And you met him, obviously, Peter Nerona, the general treasurer, James Diosa, a member of the Ethics Commission, and an Association of Inspectors General Representative, and the Secretary of State. That is Greg Amore. So that's 1, 2, 3, 4, 5. They have 90 days to compile and submit a short list of three highly qualified finalists, and they send it to Governor Dan McKee. Governor McKee will then have 90 days to make an appointment. So 180 days. Why does it take so long to make a decision? It's not the way the real world works. I am making decisions constantly. Well, because we've got a lot happening in my family. Got to make the decisions. Check it off the list. Check it off the list. But this is 180 days. So 90 days for the commission to put out three candidates, send it to the governor. The governor grabs it. He's got 90 days to make an appointment. And then that requires confirmation by the state Senate. Okay? This stems from the new Speaker of the House. I don't know how long we'll call him new, but we don't really know him yet, so we'll keep calling him new. Chris Blazejewski is the new Speaker of the House. And right after he got the gavel, and Joe Shikarchi exited stage left from the Speaker's seat and said, I want to be on the Supreme Court. That's a whole other story. But right after that, I don't know, you might say that the new speaker just wanted to make a name. You might say he was listening to the people. But he's been in there a long time and they didn't listen before. So I don't buy that one. I personally think it's because John Laughlin, the Republican candidate for lieutenant governor, scared the bejesus out of them. And he's gangbusters with the idea. And it's his idea and they snatched it out of his hand. But he's rebooted his vision for the lieutenant governor / inspector general's office. And so now his opponents in the lieutenant governor's race, I know this is sort of around and around and around, Tara, but it is all tied in. Now they have to, you know, step up and say how they feel because it's become a thing, right? The inspector general's office has now finally become a thing. To investigate waste, fraud, and abuse in state government. That's all we wanted. But the new speaker came in and said, yeah, but not, you can't investigate the General Assembly. You can't investigate us. What, are you crazy? So, it is the watered-down version of John Laughlin's great idea. And I will say that 9,000 times. Because it's as clear as the nose on your face. So the search begins. So that's the story. And then there's a story within the story, as our old editors would say. And that is Joe Shikarchi, former Speaker of the House. He wants to be, well, it's not a story within the story. It's a sidebar story, I should have said. So we've got to keep our eye on all of this. And I say this because one text just jumped right out at me. It says, Tara, 230. I asked who is still undecided in the governor's race. Tara, if McKee nominates Shikarchi to the Supreme Court, I will not vote for him. And the opposite is also true. If he doesn't select him, I will vote for the governor. That is a narrow sliver of an issue. Maybe it's not to you to determine where your vote goes, but so be it. It's your choice. 258. Let me get this straight, Tara. The Democrats get to pick the three people, and the governor gets to pick the single person. Oh, yeah, that's leaving me with a real warm and fuzzy feeling. What a joke. Well, that's the setup. We've never had an inspector general. I don't think I've ever looked up if we've ever had, like, in the 1800s, in the early 1900s, did we have an inspector general? I don't think so. I think it's a newly created situation. And so it was discussed yesterday when you listened in to the 12 o'clock Democrats running for lieutenant governor talking about the newly created Office of Inspector General. Are we following all of this? I hope so. But to give you a better setup, let me go to WPRI Channel 12, where Dan McGowan was a guest there. He's from the Boston Globe, used to work there. And they talk about this office and what is actually happening right now, number one.
2: Set the stage for us, because there's been talk about creating an inspector general's office for years, finally created in the state budget. So that big hurdle has been cleared. Now, where are we at?
3: Yeah, now everything has to actually happen, okay. Right? And so this is, as you know, because we have been talking about this for a long time, you know, this was created in some ways out of, you know, political pressure slash the new speaker trying to make a headline, right? Yep. Comes on in May and wants to do something and says, you know, my first big initiative, we're going to create this inspector general's office. So what they're going to do beginning today is kind of start the process of mapping out what it's going to look like to hire an inspector general. So the goal with this commission is within 90 days to forward a couple of names to the governor, and the governor will then have 90 days. So the hope before the end of the year.
2: Wait a second.
3: Yeah, that's right. I've now gone to 180 days, right? But the hope is before the end of the year, we will have Rhode Island's first inspector general.
2: Okay, so a lot of people might wonder, what exactly does an inspector general do, and why do we need one? And other states have them.
3: Yeah, well, this is the great debate, right? Because there's a lot of people, I think, who might be hoping for too much to happen with this inspector general's office. You know, this is always a political football thing. Certainly, the Republicans have always made this a big issue in the House and things like that, but even Democrats do it. And I think there's this thought that maybe there'll be, you know, magically we'll uncover all this corruption and you know, bring back money. More likely, it is another set of eyes that can look at things and say, hey, you know, that doesn't look exactly right. Was the process followed appropriately? I think there's very real possibility that money over the years will be saved. I think it's a good idea, right? It made sense kind of from a good government angle. But, you know, it's more of a, hey, I think I'm a state employee and I think that something's wrong in my department. I'm going to report it. It's not like, you know, the schools are really poorly performing. Let's take all the money away from the schools. That's not what it's going to look like.
2: So last question. Typically, this job is an attorney, like, you know, that sort of that line of work. And also, do you think it'll be, you know, we often joke about in Rhode Island around here, hey, I know a guy, or I know a woman, or someone's connected. Do you think it'll be someone from outside of the circle of trust?
3: You talk to House Speaker Chris Blazejewski and talk to other people who sort of came up with this idea. They say they really tried to put in guardrails to make sure that it won't be this kind of know a guy situation. So there, this independent commission meeting today, they'll put some names together, and they're all notable people. Sure. The Attorney General, the General Treasurer, the Secretary of State. So is there a chance that someone you've heard of will be the Inspector General, and will you maybe make the connection, oh, it's a know a guy thing? Yeah, there's always a possibility for that. At the same time, you know, I think what they're really looking for is somebody who maybe has done this job elsewhere. A couple of years ago, I interviewed the Inspector General in Chicago, who, of course, that's a city that, you know, could use an Inspector General. Sure. Happens to be a Brown graduate, okay, by the way. And so I think they're looking at places, you know, who could come over and figure this out and knows already how to hit the ground running.
0: All right, Dan McGowan of the Boston Globe with Patrick Little of WPRI Channel 12. Getting an overview, I think that was last week they updated this story online as well, just recently. So, that's kind of the overview. I truly believe it's much needed. Just like we've been talking about the last couple of days, and it is in the news, you know, the idea of whether or not voter fraud has or could occur. I mean, have you ever worked in a restaurant? Slippage? You know, money goes out, product goes out the door, unaccounted for, shouldn't have done it. This couple, they come in every Thursday night for me. She orders the shrimp and pink vodka, and he orders prime rib. So I throw him an extra glass of wine, and I don't write it down. It's coming from somewhere. Not nice. Slippage, the end of the month. You don't think things slip? Maybe it's six people that get indicted for voter tampering in Rhode Island, which we talked about yesterday with the attorney general. Maybe it's 6,600 in New Jersey got screwed up. Voters got on the voter rolls illegally. It sounded funny. Illegally. And so, do you honestly think that there's no fraud or waste happening at all? Is it blatant and in the billions? Highly doubtful. I bet you could find millions. I would bet you could find millions in Rhode Island if you actually dug and dozed. Now, kind of middle of the road answers from some of the lieutenant governor candidates on the Democratic side yesterday at that forum. We'll go through who they are. I know you don't know who all these people are. It aired yesterday at noon. We're going to have many more in Matt's show, hosted by Bill Bartholomew from the Dan York Show, but airing at noontime. And we'll keep updating you on the schedule as the candidates come in and have this forum. This was the first of the summer. The lieutenant governor candidates on the Democratic side. And, you know, it was kind of like a laundry list of what they want to do, all of them. They're not going after each other, that's for sure. So if you like, you didn't have a lot of that. So the challenges are to Lieutenant Governor Sabina Matos, who's running for re-election. She's won. And then Sue Ander-Bois, Zai Kamsoravang is another, Cindy Coyne, and did I miss someone? No. So there are four: Lieutenant Governor, Sue Ander-Bois, Cindy Coyne, and Zai from Newport. And I'll give you a little bit of a blurb, and then we'll tell you what they think about the Inspector General's office. And the only one that caught my ears and eyeballs was Zai, the former Newport mayor, now city councilman, who wants to turn it into a Trump thing. Wants to turn it into a Trump thing. And he stood out with his answer, so he gets a little win there. But it's such a foolish answer. You cannot tell me that there's no such thing as waste and fraud in a government of this size. You know, we have 30-something percent of people on assistance. You're going to tell me there's no waste and fraud there? We have an enormous amount of state employees. Now, I'm not saying they're doing anything wrong. I'm related to some of them. But duplicate positions, that would be more wasteful and, you know, just going through the books and seeing what we don't need. It's just as if you would have to go, if money gets tight, you have to go through your budget. What are we cutting out? Why do I have 7 apps on my checking account for channels that I don't watch? That's a real question. I don't know. Get rid of it. All right, we'll come back with that. 438-9776. It's 1022.
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0: Hey, Rhode Island, if you want to hear about some big wins, right here, the Rhode Island Lottery has been paying out all over the state. In June, a Warwick player became $500,000 richer after scratching his way to a top prize on the Ocean State Riches instant ticket. And the winning hasn't slowed down one bit. July, great start with three more instant wins. A Providence woman cashed in $75,000 on 100 times the money game. And a Providence man claimed $60,000 on Mega Lotteria. Connecticut woman crossed state lines for a $50,000 win on Thunderstruck. Now, Keno players are cashing in too, including a Lincoln man who scored more than $45,000 and a Coventry woman who took home $22,500. So far, 21 players have claimed almost $2 million in prizes of $10,000 or more since June 1st. Now, that's hot. 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
0: All right, welcome back in at 1027, talking about the doings surrounding the creation of an inspector general office. And I remind you, it's because the new speaker said, I guess we'll do it after all, but it's a watered down version of John Laughlin. Let me play 10 and 11 of when we chatted with John Laughlin about his original plans. And this is what got everybody a little bit motivated, I say sarcastically. Spooked is another way I could say it, because he nailed it. And this is John Laughlin, the Republican running for lieutenant governor.
16: The lieutenant governor's office has a budget of roughly $1.4 million, right? And the lieutenant governor is required to attend 7 to 10 meetings a month. So it occurred to me, why not take those funds and use that to hire an inspector general? So my plan is to hire an inspector general who's actually going to make more than the lieutenant governor. He's actually going to make around $160,000 a year, and then have him hire a staff underneath him, two senior auditors, principal auditors for $120,000, administrative investigative auditors at $98,000, an investigator for $70,000 to $105,000, and an administrative support specialist for $65,000, and give Rhode Island exactly what the General Assembly has failed to do since 2002. Typically, Lieutenant Governor will hire, you know, political cronies. They'll have a chief of staff. They'll have a communications director. And I don't think we need that for that office based on the workload that that office maintains. And we can better use those funds to hire an inspector general. And frankly, it's a dotted line relationship between Lieutenant Governor and the inspector general. The inspector general is going to do his own thing or her own thing. They're going to have their own staff. And then my job is to then create this thing, I call it the Rhode Island Report, where we'll do press conferences, we'll do podcasts, we'll do releases, and we'll uncover exactly what's going on. And then it's up to the legislature and the governor to act. Now, if we get a governor who believes in transparency, who believes in working with us and gives us subpoena power, we can do even more.
0: All right. I mean, I've never heard a plan laid out better. And that's John Laughlin, Republican running for lieutenant governor. We're going to introduce you or remind you who's running on the Democratic side and their take on the office of inspector general when we come back. 438-9776, 438-WPRO. When I heard that, and I interviewed John right when he announced he was running for lieutenant governor, and he came out just on fire with this idea. And of course, I've always been clamoring for an inspector general. I think it's, why would you not? And he's saying $0 spent. It's all figured out. But, you know, far be it from the General Assembly to let him have the moment. And so they snatch it. We'll explain when we come back. 10:30. Let's get over to Bill Haberman. He's got lots more happening on this Wednesday. Hi, Bill.
11: And Democrats now running for lieutenant governor tell WPRS Bill Bartholomew they're no fans of John Laughlin's inspector general. This is led by Zykem Svorazong leading the way, calling the LGIG, his words, wacky MAGA nonsense. Now, the four Democrats running for attorney general then at noontime this afternoon, the primary debates resume in Bartholomew Town. Police in Newport warning drivers be ready for delays around Fort Adams. The folk festival coming back to town starting on Friday. World Cup, that was a hit. 130,000 people visiting the fan zone in Providence. TV ratings for Sunday's final. 39 million people watching Spain beat Argentina in excellent time. It's easily the largest English language soccer broadcast in U.S. history. 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Another shower and thunderstorm possible this afternoon. It's going to be more isolated than it was yesterday. Temperatures warm, mid-80s on the way. We'll clear it out tonight, and then a lovely stretch shapes up. Starting tomorrow, continuing clear through the coming weekend. 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
18: No major issues right now on 95 or 195 getting in and out of Providence. 195 eastbound heading into Fall River. Left lane is closed, a little bit under the speed limit there, but not a major backup. We do have some pretty good backup. 138 eastbound getting through the work on the Newport Bridge. Watch for backup both sides of 114 heading over the...
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4: Can you explain to people at home in layman's terms, how will this actually help them?
5: The job of the Inspector General is to look at state government, find places where there may be fraud or waste or inefficiency, use its power to get information about it.
2: All right, that's the new speaker, Chris Blazejewski, as we talk about the Office of Inspector General, and the process is underway. Let me go to Norm. He's been holding, but we've had commercials and news and things to get to. Good morning, Norman Cranston.
6: Hey, GTG.
2: Hey, hey, hey.
6: Happy Wednesday, GTG. Tara, terrific Granahan. And how about Nick Flanagan, known all over the United States? And I just want to call it. I heard you earlier. I know you're talking about the Inspector General, but I just want to say a quickie. I heard you earlier talking about the poll that guy came out with Mrs. Folks and the governor, you know, Governor Gump. Governor.
2: No, that was Lincoln Chafee that people called Governor Gump, but I never fall for that because I thought that was derogatory. There was something a little off.
6: Yeah, well, derogatory. There's at least it's not swearing or saying anything.
2: No, you can't do that anymore.
6: But the thing is like, I got to write my own name in, you know what I mean? When I go to vote at the poll, I'm an undecided, so I'm going to write my own name in, you know what I mean? Because I know I could do that job, you know what I mean? I could handle the job because I know a lot of people that I would put on my staff, you know, and get the job done. You know what I mean?
2: All right. So Norm, you got to. I think it's too late for you to submit your name unless you're going to start banging
6: it's
2: on
6: too
2: doors.
6: Too late for me. I'll just be a rebel.
2: We need rebels. Rebel, we need the old days of Rogue Island. You know, Rhode Island was Rogue Island. Everybody went rogue.
6: Rogue Island, yeah. I know about rogues. I've been on some pirate ships. Don't worry. I was in Southeast Asia. I've been on some pirate ships in my day, Tara, you know.
2: All right.
6: But anyways, I love the job you're doing, by the way, because you call the shots and you would have called it, get them to listen, you know what I mean? And that's what they need to do is listen, you know what I mean?
2: All we can do is try.
6: They remember that

0: Remember that guy? Who was that guy that ran one year for president and says, I'm pleased as punch to be running the White House elevator. I think that was Humphrey. And then the guy would have called it, those other guys that would have called it, they look at themselves in the mirror and says, oh, tricky dick. You know what I mean? Looks in the mirror at himself and says, yeah, those guys, they love themselves, but they need to love Rhode Island and get to help the people that need the help. And that's all about what I'm saying today, Tara. And thanks for taking my call.
1: You bet.
0: And you have a blessed day.
1: You too, Norm. Thank you for calling in. He's gonna be the inspector general on his own terms. Patrick is in Narragansett, and then we'll hear from the lieutenant governor candidates on the Democratic side. Hi, Patrick.
2: Hey, Tara.
1: Hi.
2: Yeah, I listened to some of that Dan's show there yesterday, and the guy from Newport, he was just chewing on McLaughlin, like, you know, typical liberal elitist. And I'm sure he's got a trust fund, and he's just...
1: Now, this is Zai.
2: MAGA that.
1: That's Zai. He was the one that brought up the MAGA thing. That's Newport's Zai.
2: Yeah. Well,
1: Komsarovan.
2: Well, that's the sickness in Rhode Island on the Democratic left, far left, you know, well, and, you know, the so-called moderate that are just petrified because they don't want to be primaried, but...
1: Well... we're going to get to that. You gave me a perfect lead in.
2: Rhetoric, and it's just toxic, and I think people are sick of it, you know? I mean, and then most of them are fucking commies. You know, they say they're socialists, but they're commies, you know? The only good news out of all this with these crazy commies is they're not hiding it anymore, okay?
1: Oh, there's that.
2: You know, and the problem with communism, nobody's heard about it since the 80s. That's why all these younger people don't know anything about it. I mean, if they cracked the book and researched it, they'd realize that communism is responsible for more deaths than all the industrial accidents from capitalism, okay?
1: Mm.
2: I mean it's just sickening to me. I mean, and the lies is just crazy. You know, free this, free that. I mean, for God's sake, free me.
1: Thank you, Patrick. Thank you. All right, that leads us to... There was a lot of, you know, who I am, what I've done, what I want to do in the forum for those that want to be the next lieutenant governor. And obviously we already played John Laughlin. It was his idea about the office of inspector general. He's a Republican. The only one that was grabbing the headline is Newport's Zai Komsarovan. I'm saying it wrong. Komsarovan. And he was the former Newport mayor and city councilor. And then you've got Lieutenant Governor Sabina Matos and Sue Ander-Boire and Cindy Coyne. Those were the five people in the room. Yeah. And you're going to hear these debates. Debates or forums, they weren't going at each other, so it wasn't a debate. And you try to get all your information. So let's start with Lieutenant Governor. Well, you know what? Should we just run the whole thing? We should just run the whole thing. Sorry. It's a few minutes. These are your candidates. But see, then I don't know if I have to introduce them. Do they go? Oh, Bill introduces all of them. Great. Bill Bartholomew introduces all of them. And then there's only two voices that I get confused. So let's start with Bill Bartholomew.
3: There's a concept that's been floated out there by the Republican, likely, I guess we will be the Republican in this race, to turn aspects of the lieutenant governor into an inspector general's office without breaking down that plan and the nature of it, in short form.
4: Yes.
3: Should the lieutenant governor's office be used for oversight? And if so, how would you execute that? 60 seconds.
4: Yeah, the lieutenant governor can be used as an oversight the way we're doing it right now. Oversight of big corporations that are taking advantage of the people in the state of Rhode Island. So I'm using the office as an oversight to the big corporations. When it comes to the inspector general, as we know, the General Assembly already passed the legislation. They're working on that. If this office of lieutenant governor were to be the inspector general, we will need more resources.
3: Mm-hmm.
4: And this is something that I believe the Republicans have not been thinking about, that in order to be an effective inspector general office, we need the resources into that office also.
3: Right, and the subpoena powers, and this would also
4: critical.
3: Be in the purview in terms of the whole of government versus the current General Assembly package, which overviews just the legislative branch. Senator Coyne, just to that point in general, because now it's part of this conversation, I guess, in the lieutenant governor's office that it could be an inspector general. Your take on oversight and the specifics of the inspector general notion.
5: Right. So I've been out front right from the start of my campaign on the need for an inspector general. I've talked many times about the need for the inspector general. And so when the General Assembly decided to adopt that, I was extremely excited about it because fraud, waste, abuse, and mismanagement, there is no place for that in government. And we want to make sure that our tax dollars are spent responsibly. I do believe that we need independent oversight. I do believe that the public's confidence has been shaken. We need to restore the faith and trust in government right now. When we took a look at things like the Washington Bridge, the Mount Hope Bridge, we need to make sure that the public trusts our government. And so I do believe that there is a need for independent oversight. I'm glad to see the General Assembly has passed the Inspector General, and I do believe it should be independent.
3: But should it be involved with the Lieutenant Governor's office in any way?
5: Well, if the need arises, yes, but I believe it should be an independent office.
3: Okay, Councillor Andy Bois, same question on the Inspector General oversight role of the Lieutenant Governor in general.
6: Yeah, so transparency is incredibly important to me. It's been a big piece of my work on the Providence City Council, ensuring that people can both understand what's happening in government, have a say in it, and that it's very public and open and they have that opportunity. So one, I just want to say that first and foremost, because to Senator Coyne's point, like the lack of faith in government is real and warranted in a lot of times. But I don't believe that that's the role for the Lieutenant Governor's office. As you already mentioned, like it doesn't have access to the resources, doesn't have the subpoena power. And I think what would happen is it would just create a like politicization of the role and of transparency. And so instead of actually getting to the root of like what's happening, where's it going, it would just be a mouthpiece for making those things more political and less actually transparent. And I worry that it would cause like more of a breakdown in people's trust in government when you just see this kind of like fighting without real power to actually do something about it, without the lieutenant governor being able to actually act in that capacity. It just becomes like a conversation and something to discuss in the media and less something that like actually would make any real change or increase transparency. So I was glad to see new Speaker Blazejewski take that up and pass it as an independent office and an independent activity, because I don't believe it belongs in the office of lieutenant governor.
3: All right, Mr. Combs, roaring up finally on this inspector general oversight notion.
7: Look, Bill, I'm all for transparency and accountability, but without real action and power behind it, it's kind of just a meaningless phrase that gets thrown around. 20 years ago, when I was the deputy in the state treasury, we put online in real time our office's checkbook so anybody could see everything we were spending. The reality, though, is that what was put forth by the Republican in this race was a bootleg version of DOGE. It was not a true version of the Inspector General. Part of the role of the Lieutenant Governor is to stand up and call out these nonsense MAGA policies when they start to creep into state government. We should be focused on fixing problems here, not generating more outrage content and clickbait. I was the only candidate running on the Democratic side to call that out for the nonsense that it is. That's the type of job that I'll continue doing if elected lieutenant governor, to make sure these wacky MAGA policies don't find a home here in Rhode Island, where we need to be focused on fixing problems.
1: Whoa, that was a mouthful. Whoa. He got in. Hold on. Wacky. I couldn't take the notes fast enough. Trying to take notes. Lieutenant Governor Sabina Matos, she made her point. Senator Coyne made her point. Sue Ann DeBoer made her point. And then Zai Kamsarivong, I had it down in the commercial break. You saw me doing it. And I have it phonetically. Zai. I'm just going to say Zai for right now until I really get it. This happened to me with Shikarchi. And now I have it down perfectly. Kamsarivong. All right. See, this happened to Ann Doherty at Channel 6 with the word Tiananmen, and she kept saying Tiananmen. And when it gets stuck in your head, it gets stuck in your head. I am going to come back. Wow, he had meaningless phrase, bootleg version of Doge. I didn't even catch the third one. Outrage content, clickbait, wacky. I have to hear that again. Oh, MAGA's in there. Got like 9 things in what, 46 seconds? Hey, he's playing the game. He's playing it harder. Sovereign. Okay. I tip my hat to him for playing the game hard, but I also see this as he's very afraid of John Laughlin. He's supposed to be the front runner, although all the candidates, they had valid points, good backgrounds. Cindy Coyne is a former state trooper. You can look at Lieutenant Governor Sabina Matos' record. She's got a record. Let me see, Sue Ann DeBoer. Her background is Providence City Council. And then former Rep. Cindy Coyne, Lieutenant Governor Sabina Matos, and Newport City Councilor and former Mayor Zai. And they had a, you know, they talked about all kinds of things that highlight what makes Rhode Island special to them. Are you ready to be the governor? All of that. But certainly, Zai's answer about the inspector general shows a couple of things. He's in it to win it on the Democratic side because he's willing to string nine, you know, verbal assaults against Republicans and, quite frankly, the Republican idea of creating an inspector general's office. He gets a little bit, like, snooty, too, though. Like, you know, ugh, MAGA this, clickbait, like, you're so beneath me. And that's an elitist kind of thing that, they probably want to stay away from because Rhode Islanders don't fall for that. They just don't fall for that. They just don't. 1051.
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17: Back in 2019, I made a documentary for HBO called One Nation Under Stress. And what was true then is still true now. Money and financial problems are consistently ranked as the number one cause of stress in the United States. And a brand new study out of the Mayo Clinic found that worrying about money may age the heart even faster than traditional risk factors. Unlike an acute stressor, such as a short-term work deadline or a brief illness, financial strain is often chronic and ongoing. And because money affects so many aspects of daily life, financial stress can be difficult to escape. Even so, financial stress does not mean you're doomed. It just means you need to double down on the things you know are good for heart health: diet, exercise, sleep, and of course, not smoking. I'm Dr. Sanjay Gupta, helping you live a better life.
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1: Oh yes. I think we have date night this weekend. Guess where we're going? Top of the bay. You want to treat yourself to a great lunch or dinner this week? Enjoy the amazing view. Breathe in that air. It's awesome. 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I mean, honestly, you want chicken, you want fish, you want anything is on that menu. Steaks, the specials, pork chop special a few weeks ago now, my husband got, I tried that sauce. It was delicious. I go for the seafood, but there's something for everybody on that menu. I have had the chicken wings there. I've had crab cakes, boom, boom, shrimp. Eli's trying to get me fat. You've got to come in and try this. The flamenco show is on. They've got live entertainment up on the upper deck on weekends. I'll tell you, the view is breathtaking, overlooking Narragansett Bay. It's such a spot, Top of the Bay. And top off the entree with a Top of the Bay signature cocktail. Of course, ask about the espresso martini. That's like a dessert for me. I don't do dessert, but you know what? I'll have Courtney's espresso martini. She's won awards with it. I can have one. And they have, go right online. You want to pick it up at the window, curbside pickup? They make it so easy for you. Valet parking, download Top of the Bay's mobile app. You get a free appetizer. 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And they'll tell you, come in, two boiled lobsters for $29. I just heard another so-called deal, twice that. 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Delicious food, a spectacular view, and what a team. I'll see you there at Top of the Bay. All right, I know a couple of you want to talk about the Inspector General and the creation of this office. And also, you may want to weigh in on those Lieutenant Governor candidates that had something to say. We'll go back. The gentleman from Newport. Boy, did he have a lot to say. Komsavoravong. I've got it now. You know what it is? I phonetically wrote it out stupidly. That's my fault. He's got a beautiful musical name, and I have been mangling it. But I wrote it out in a bad way, phonetically. Komsavoravong. Now I have it looking at the actual spelling. But I'm also going to weigh in on what he had to say about John Laughlin's idea. His creation. All right. It is 11 o'clock. Hang on the line if you can. Bill Haberman with your headlines, and we'll be back.
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19: From the Rye-Hi Home Improvement Specialist News Center, this is the WPR News at 11 o'clock. The president's just arrived in Dover, Delaware. He's attending the solemn, dignified transfer there today for U.S. service personnel killed in the fight with Iran over this past weekend. Before departing, though, he's threatening to hit a bridge or power plant every time Iran shoots at a ship in the Strait of Hormuz. Here's ABC's Martha Raddatz.
20: The Pentagon identifying the fourth soldier who died in the last week. She is 28-year-old Sergeant Angel Rampersat of Ozone Park, New York. The youngest killed was 19-year-old Isabella Gonzalez from Texas, her high school friends shot.
21: And I didn't even get to see her. I didn't even get to say bye.
20: And the wife of 30-year-old Sergeant Michael Swinton of North Carolina telling ABC News he was an amazing husband and father to his two young children.
19: It's ABC's Martha Raddatz reporting this morning from Washington. WPR News Time is 11:01. News at home. Couple of stories just in. Greg Amore's office. The Secretary of State says it will be meeting with the registry and the vendor that produces state driver's licenses. This after word from New Jersey that 6,600 non-citizens ended up on the voter rolls there, with several hundred who ended up casting votes. The office says, this is Secretary of State Greg Amore, that it remains confident in the integrity of the voter rolls here in Rhode Island. Just hearing from the Providence police as well, 26-year-old city man has been arrested, accused of stabbing one of his brother's dogs to death and injuring another. It happened last month after the brother's dogs got into a fight outside a home on Carlson Street. It was on June the 14th, and charges now filed here in Providence. There's been another scary incident involving artificial intelligence. ChatGPT had one of its agents break free and hack an AI startup.
22: At an AI-related startup called Hugging Face, someone realized last Friday the company had been hit by a cyber attack. It wasn't a foreign actor or a domestic terrorist that had breached its system and stolen login data. It was an OpenAI agent that had discovered vulnerabilities in Hugging Face's security and decided on its own to break in.
19: ABC's Jim Ryan reports this morning. RFK says the Cyclospora outbreak is under control. The outbreak, though, has now hit 41 states, according to the federal government, with cases of just over 11,000.
23: Those criticisms are invalid. We've had no cuts in our surveillance program. We did cuts in the Food Net program, but they were for redundant surveillance, and all the states will tell you that. We're still doing forensics. We're still doing surveillance in all the states.
19: It's RFK again after the outbreak, again, the cyclosporo, which he says not the fault of cuts associated with Doge. Coming up, as the WPRO news continues, traffic updates on the way. The AccuWeather forecast, that's coming up as well. Tara Granahan continues taking your phone calls next. WPR News Time is 11:03.
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17: 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Two other factors driving progressive overload are time under tension and muscular fatigue. 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Also, remember this. 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So important. Breathe out when you exert force. I'm Dr. Sanjay Gupta, helping you live a better life.
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4: 195 eastbound, a little bit heavy between Gano Street and the Washington Bridge. Westbound is busy, but looking pretty good through East Providence. 95 northbound, some busy spots getting out of Warwick up through Cranston into Providence. 95 southbound, looking pretty good from the Pawtucket S curves right into downtown Providence. 610 inbound, busy, but moving past Dean Street. 295 looks pretty good north and south between 37 and 146. I'm Robin Murphy with your Right Now Traffic.
19: 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This is meteorologist Joe Lundberg now with WPRO AccuWeather Forecast.
5: Intervals of clouds and sun today. It'll become breezy, quite warm and humid with a shower and thunderstorm around through early tonight. Any thunderstorm can produce damaging wind gusts or brief downpours, especially during the afternoon and evening hours. Today's high 85. Partly cloudy late tonight, though 62. Tomorrow, partly to mostly sunny and pleasant with much lower humidity, high 80. With WPRO's exclusive AccuWeather, I'm meteorologist Joe Lundberg.
19: It's not exactly a beach day. The wind's coming off the water with all the clouds. Southwesterlies gusting at 20. Right now, we're in the low to mid-70s, coastal Rhode Island. Same deal across the interior as well, mid-70s with those fresh southwesterly winds. Current temperature here in Providence is 76 degrees. I'm Bill Haberman, WPRO News. 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
14: Barry, we are adults, and this is ridiculous. Cut the crap.
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28: Look, Bill, I'm all for transparency and accountability, but without real action and power behind it, it's kind of just a meaningless phrase that gets thrown around. 20 years ago, when I was the deputy in the state treasury, we put online in real time our office's checkbook so anybody could see everything we were spending. Reality, though, is that what was put forth by the Republican in this race was a bootleg version of DOGE. It was not a true version of the Inspector General. Part of the role of the Lieutenant Governor is to stand up and call out these nonsense MAGA policies when they start to creep into state government. We should be focused on fixing problems here, not generating more outrage content and clickbait. I was the only candidate running on the Democratic side to call that out for the nonsense that it is. That's the type of job that I'll continue doing if elected Lieutenant Governor, to make sure these wacky MAGA policies don't find a home here in Rhode Island, but we need to be focused on fixing problems.
1: Woo! All right. Komsavorovong. I realized that's Zai Komsavorovong. I had phonetically wrote it on my paper wrong, and it was messing me up, and it's a beautiful name. So that being said, he is one of several candidates on the Democratic side that were in studio with Bill Bartholomew, Lieutenant Governor's race, and they landed on the Inspector General question. And I will get to your phone call, so thank you for being patient. But I got to tell you, he gets a nod for jamming in 1, 2, 3, 4, 5, 6, 7, 8 different, I don't know, verbal attacks, I guess, on anybody who believes in, you know, hey, I just want an Inspector General, and I might be, you know, leaning towards the Republicans. But, you know, the MAGA, the wacky, the clickbait, the outrage, the nonsense. Nonsense twice, by the way. Bootleg version of Doge. It's like, who's the insult dog? Comic the insult dog? Triumph the insult dog. Boom, boom, boom, boom, boom, boom. But he's effective in the sense he got your attention. A little, got like a little snitty, little condescending tone towards it. If you're one of those middle of the road people, undecided, and you may not even be looking at the lieutenant governor's race, but then you would perk up and say, "Oh, what's that all about?" All John Laughlin did was say, "We need to get rid of some waste and fraud," and now all of a sudden it's bootleg version of Doge nonsense, outrage content, clickbait, wacky. He could be rapping that. I can make that into a rap song. 4389776. What is it? No, I can't rap, that's for sure. Vince in a car, and then I'll get to Paul. Hi, Vince.
8: Hey, Tara, good morning. How are you?
1: Good, how are you?
8: Wow, I'm doing fine. Wow. I was, I don't know where to start. First of all, I think that the inspector general needs to be independent. Not to the lieutenant governor, not to anybody else, like a couple of these clowns just came on, and they should not be affiliated with any party, Republican or Democrat. That's what a true inspector general is all about. Independent. They don't need to be swayed by, I'm a Democrat, I'm a Republican, what's the party want me to do? They need to be independent. That's number one. Mm-hmm. The guy at the end that you had a trouble with his name, I mean, he disqualified himself by talking about MAGA policies or working there. You know which way he's going to go with anything that comes out that's maybe on the Republican side. So they need to be completely independent. I think that the inspector general needs to be a lawyer, obviously, that knows the law and knows a way around it. And I think the easiest way to do something like that is that the state should appoint an independent counsel, not a Democratic counsel, not by the governor, not by the lieutenant governor, an independent counsel to come up and research the people that they think should qualify for that position of inspector general. Anything short of that, you're going to have an inspector general that is kowtows to whoever their boss is, whether it be the lieutenant governor, whether it be the governor, no matter who it is, and it's going to be a joke. It's going to be a sham because they're not going to do what the intention is to search out fraud and abuse. Mm-hmm. Now, it just blew my mind to listen to those people. I mean, even Sabina Matos, I don't know if she's independent, Democrat, but she's a politician. Politicians should not be an inspector general, pure and simple. And this state better understand that, because I'm not going to go and vote for a Republican or a Democrat to be an inspector general. I want somebody that can do the job and be independent to make decisions and also have subpoena power. So they can do that. Now, maybe they work in conjunction with the attorney general, like Bobona. I mean, because he's a pretty smart dude, and make sure they're doing the right thing and they're following the law. But do you follow what I'm saying, Tara?
1: Yeah.
8: Do you understand? I mean, I don't know if you agree, disagree.
1: But I want to know if you're agreeing with Laughlin's idea, not him being it, but hiring the people, getting rid of, you know, this office personnel, that office personnel, using the money to get investigators and inspectors in there.
8: Yes. Yeah, that's a good idea. I mean, and you, because he needs this office needs a staff to do that. The guy can't do it all by himself. And I did look up what other states are doing, and other states they're independent. They're not affiliated to any party, so they're not beholden that they have to do what their party tells them to do, and they can make independent decisions on their own through their office.
1: Now, listen, Vince. It's better than what we have right now, a big fat nothing, and quite frankly, I wouldn't say secrecy, but certainly it's not transparent. Where, you know, I keep asking everybody, where's the surplus? Simple question. Where's the last surplus that we just fell over a couple months ago?
8: Yes. Yeah, and now, can you just imagine if this person reported to the lieutenant governor, and you ask that same question, and the lieutenant governor talks to the governor, saying, I don't want to tell anybody about that. And the guy says, oh, I'm sorry, we're looking into it. I don't know where the money went. You know what I'm saying? Where an independent inspector general can comfortably, legally make decisions regardless of who's on the other side of the fence.
1: Yeah. Yes. Listen, I like it. I like all of it. Thank you, Vince. I appreciate it. I do. I like all of it. The Democrats have always historically been against an inspector general, and I've never understood the why. You don't want us to find lost monies or fraud? Paul's in Smithfield on WPRO. Hi, Paul.
9: Good morning, Tara. Thank you for taking my call. I agree with that gentleman you just had on. I would just say that in a little different way. That's a chain of command. How does the lieutenant governor inspect the governor?
1: Say it again. What's the chain of command?
9: The chain of command. How does the lieutenant governor inspect the governor?
1: The lieutenant governor is not they're not the inspector general.
9: I'm saying if they go through the lieutenant governor's office. I mean, if the lieutenant governor's office is used to be an inspector general type situation, then how does he inspect his superior?
1: They're not, Paul. You're conflating and confusing the situation here. It's a separate person. It's not the lieutenant governor. It's through the lieutenant governor's office. So, you know, you can have a CEO, but then you can have a CFO and a COO in a company. It might be layered, but the lieutenant governor is not going to dig into the governor. No. So I don't even want people to hear that because it's confusing.
9: Okay, have a yearly.
1: Thank you. And come back to Burger King anytime. Thank you, Paul. 4389777. All right, have it your way. It's not my way. I'm not John Laughlin, and I'm not Speaker Blazejewski. You think you missed that one. Paul was saying, well, how is the lieutenant governor supposed to investigate the governor? I'm like, that's not how it's work on either scope. And he goes, all right, have it your way. So I said, thank you. Come back anytime to Burger King. I feel like I'm working the drive-thru. I never did work like a McDonald's or a Burger King. We are going to get to jobs. I have something interesting that I wanted to bring up real quickly. George in North Kingstown on WPRO. Hi, George.
13: Hi, that was funny. Have it your way is the Rhode Island it's the Rhode Island version of never mind.
1: or go screw.
13: Well, yeah, it depends on. I listened to part of that debate yesterday and the part that you played.
1: Yeah.
13: It's just like the governor's debate. It's mired in mediocrity. Talking points are always, they allude to MAGA and everything else, but they don't actually say anything. They're for transparency, but they won't let anybody see the books as far as welfare and everything, DHS, right?
1: Right.
13: And what they fail to recognize, the most important, and this is the governor too, the most important part, in my opinion, of an inspector general is the bully pulpit. The ability of an independent person with integrity, they have to be able to just speak directly to the public and have oratory persuasion and be able to communicate to the public what's going on. And through that bully pulpit and being able to speak directly to the public, then pressure's put on the legislature to actually look at things and come up with answers. They're not going to be the people coming up with the answers necessarily, but they are going to be, talk about transparency, they're going to be the people shining the light in a very loud way and saying, why is this as it is? Please explain that to me. Give me the details. Let me understand, because it's not making sense, or the books aren't balancing, or why aren't we showing DHS, you know, who's on the rolls, who's not on the rolls, whatever it is, what happened to the Washington Bridge. But that's how I view an inspector general. And they can't be appointed by either party, because they're going to be beholden.
1: Yeah, that's where it gets really kind of sticky, doesn't it?
13: Yeah, where do you find that person?
1: I know.
13: You know, that's the thing in the end, always. People talk, we have very, if I'm using the right word, altruistic intentions. But where do you find that person of tremendous integrity?
1: You know, I more than once I've had people say to me, why can't Colonel Stephen O'Donnell do it? And I say back, I don't know if he wants to.
13: Right. And, you know, ironically, I think John McLaughlin, whether he's a person, wherever his persuasion is, I've listened to him speak, and I think he's a person who listens to both sides.
1: So you're talking about the Republican candidate, John Laughlin.
13: Loughlin.
1: John Loughlin. Yeah, L-O-U-G-H. Yep. Yeah. Okay.
13: Yeah.
1: I understand a lot of those names.
13: He has a political persuasion, but I think he is a person who is he's mild-mannered in his approach to listening to people and hearing ideas and discussing things, and he's not afraid to be outspoken. But he's running for governor. Why wasn't he in the debate? Because he's a Republican?
1: Yes.
13: That's silly, isn't it?
1: Well, they debate before the primaries, and that's going to be 7 weeks from today. And he doesn't have there's not another Republican challenger. So whoever comes out of September 9th will go up against John Loughlin.
13: But they should include him because, you know what? I'm independent. I can vote in either primary. So who knows? I would love to hear him in the mix. Right.
1: Yeah. No. I know. I definitely know that he's doing podcasts with different guests and getting out. He's kind of getting his message out that way. But that is an interesting thing because it's the same thing with. I'm trying to think if there's another office that there's only one Republican running. Probably not a statewide office. I don't know. Mm-hmm. Maybe.
13: You have him on. You should get equal time.
1: Oh, I've had him on. I've had him on several times since he announced. I think I had him on first.
13: I missed that. Sorry.
1: Yeah. Well, you know what? Honestly, George, and I'm not trying to blow you into a different direction, but we always keep our podcasts on our website page. So I would think if any race is of interest to you or any candidate, you can always go there and find the interviews that we all do. We're all on 997WPRO.com. Just Google WPRO.
13: Very good.
1: All right. Sounds good, George. Thanks for the call. I appreciate it. I'd like to just tell a little story when I come back. I needed a seamstress for a very special occasion, for a very special dress. And usually I just kind of buy my clothes and put them on. But this is different. And so I went through I did my due diligence and I found incredible. I received so much feedback on like wild amount of you've got to go to this person, you've got to go to that person. And I always say, like, wow, people are still in this business. Thank goodness we need them. But I pray like it doesn't peter out. It doesn't phase out because the next generation, are they going to be seamstresses? Are they going to be cobblers? Are they going to be, I want to pick your brain. Maybe it's a family business that you said, you know what, I went to college or I could have gone to college, but I'm not going to let my family business fizzle out. And the amount, because I said, boy, these all sound good. I had all these recommendations, but I said, can you give me a firsthand story? Because, you know, I trust the people. I put it on Facebook and I trust the people who I know. And it turns out the woman that I will go with is at least three different people, many people recommended her and everybody got glowing recommendations that I put up on this list. And I appreciate all of you if you listen for the feedback, but it was like three phases of my life that three different people that I know and have stayed in touch with. Once I danced with when we were really younger, another person is a restaurant owner who we know each other through wild circumstances, but we've known each other for 30 years. And then another woman, and they don't know each other. And then another woman who I've been friends with, you know, her sister-in-law is one of my best friends. And so over the years, we all, you know, hung out together. And they all said, you've got to go with this woman. But there were many, many, many recommendations. But it was just so funny. I said, why do I feel like this is the one I'll be drawn to? And then I trust people's stories, firsthand stories. But I thought, wow, I didn't realize there were so many incredibly talented seamstresses out there. They were getting rave reviews. At least I think I put up maybe six or seven names that were given to me. And then unbelievable. And so it made me think about those jobs that feel like they're back in the day. But thank God we're still being taught and skilled in them to this day. So I want to flip it up, you know, switch it up a little bit, flip the script a little bit. 438-9776. We'll come back with more. It's 1123.
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1: I wanted to do a little throwback, or I can't even call it a throwback because I was so surprised yesterday. All I did on Facebook was put up a list of where I bought my, okay, you know, truth be told, my Mother of the Bride gown. And I like it. It just needs to be taken in here and there. And, you know, you're running around like a loon, so you probably need to be taken a little bit more. And, you know, I want it to fit right, so I've got to start booking these appointments. So I was given a list and where I bought my dress. And, you know, here they are. So I put the list up, 1, 2, 3, 4, 5, 6, 7, 8 people. And I was overwhelmed with how many beautiful, lovely things people were saying about each and every one of them. And then I decided on mine from a couple of friends of different stages in my life. And I know, you know, some of us are curvy and whatever. I'm like, and I'm not 22 years old anymore. So I want to work with someone, you know, just make it look good, right? Help me, help me. So I said, I thought, wow, I'm impressed by apparently that there's incredibly talented people out there, of course, but so many people are still in the world of being a seamstress. And I hope it never fizzles out. It reminds me of, you know, people who fixed your shoes many, many, many years ago. Are there any cobblers left? And I'm sure you're going to tell me. But it's such a niche kind of a job, career, or expertise and talent, right? So what are the things am I missing out on? I mean, you could say you have had a bakery in your family for years, and you're never going to give up a bakery, and you could pass that down generation to generation. But there's an art form in there somewhere that I guess that's what's been sitting on my brain since yesterday. 438-9776. We'll get to it all. It's 11:30. Let's get over to Bill Haberman on this Wednesday. Hi, Bill.
0: Greg Amore, Tara, says he's confident in the integrity of the voter rolls. The office releasing a statement. Secretary of State, they say they plan to meet with the registry and one of their vendors after 6,600 non-citizens were added to the voter rolls in New Jersey. President's at the air base of Dover, Delaware right now, attending a solemn dignified transfer for service personnel killed last weekend in the fight with Iran. Before leaving for Delaware, he's threatening to hit a bridge or power plant every time the Iranians fired a ship on the Strait of Hormuz. In sports, the CIA's coaches are forecasting Rhodey football will defend their conference title this year. Quarterback Devin Farrell has been named the CAA Preseason Player of the Year, one of seven preseason all-conference team members, the Rhodey Rams down there in Kingston. 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Otherwise, it'll be unsettled, sticky and warm. Temperatures today will approach the mid-80s. We'll clear it out tonight. Temperatures will hold around 80. Low humidity, plenty of sunshine, clear through the coming weekend. WPR News Time is 11:31.
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3: No major issues to contend with right now on 95 or 195. Getting in and out of Providence in the Bay State. We've got some work happening. 195 eastbound in Somerset, heading towards the Braga Bridge, just after the Braga Bridge, heading into Fall River. And the ramp from 195 east to 24 north is closed for road work at the moment. 138 eastbound, pretty jammed up getting through the work on the...
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33: Now seems as good a time as any to remind you, you don't always have to take healthy habits to the extreme. Not only are you unlikely to stick with something that's difficult, even if you can keep it up, it's probably going to be to the detriment of something else. And chances are that something else is more important. So if you're on a quest to improve your health, I promise the basics are going to take you much further. I'm talking about diet. Try and be as plant-based as possible. Exercise, meaning multiple rounds of cardio and strength training, and sleep. for most people, 7 to 9 hours a night. I like to think of these things as sort of a three-legged stool, right? If you're not doing any one of them, it's really hard to keep balanced with the others. The key here is you don't have to strive for perfection. Doing anything is going to be better than nothing. I'm Dr. Sanjay Gupta, helping you live a better life.
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1: 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Swing by, pick it up on the way home. And you can also check out Dan's new location. He is busy, busy. Tavern on 3, the old Tavern on the Hill. Tavern on 3 in West Greenwich. Lots of entertainment there. Lots of fun there. So we'll see you at Dan's Place or Tavern on 3.

All right, let's lighten up a little bit. Lighten up, Francis. I don't even know what that movie is from, or what movie that is from. Lighten up, Francis. In my travels, never a slow day, I have a gown. I needed a little nip and tuck, more than you know. And I was given a list of seamstresses and referrals. And so, you know, I figure, well, I'll put it on Facebook and see if anybody I know, you know, has a story to tell. And, oh, yeah, go there, X, Y, and Z. And I was overwhelmed. I was private message. You know, I think also because if you've spent a bit on something very important to you, it's not like, you know, oh, I grabbed a dress off of Amazon and I need it hemmed, and, you know, and I spent $49. That's one thing. But this is different. It's you know, an incredible moment for a wedding, and I need the thing to fit, and it's a little too loose here and there. So I was inundated with just beautiful sentiments about this seamstress and that person, and it became like a personal little story, and that's what I was sort of looking for. And I'm not going to get into everybody's business, but, you know, I landed on one, and it worked with my schedule, and, you know, we're going to rock and roll. But I kept thinking, isn't it great that the tradition and the skills and the talent was passed down generation to generation? Because you know that there are what was a big booming business. Say jewelry making was in your business. You know, we were the costume jewelry capital of the world, Rhode Island was. Not anymore. And so I had this little weird, like, sentimental feeling or nostalgic feeling in my gut saying, I feel so glad that people are still doing this incredible work. Because, and then I also get to the point where I think I can't do it. And so thank God somebody can do it. Now, can I sew a button on? And I could probably do a hem. I used to be able to run a small sewing machine. My grandmother.

0: And we would go to In-N-Out Hope and get those weird clothing patterns. We made our own clothes. I don't remember what they look like. Oh, stripes. Thank you. Stripes. I've got like 18 of them on the texting line. That's lighten up, Francis. Thank you. I'm thinking, what are the other, I don't even like to say jobs, skills and talents in a creative vein that are still out there that I would so much rather go to, you know, Uncle Joe, who's from, you know, the homeland, who's passed it down to his whoever, nieces and nephews, and are still doing the craft. Does that make any sense? I hope so, because I've got another 20 minutes. And I thought immediately, obviously, while I'm obviously talking about seamstress and you know, sewing, it's so beyond sewing. Cobblers. We used to go. See, my dad, he started the whole thing in New York. He went to London and bought those ankle boots that were the rage in the 60s. And my dad wasn't a big guy. So I think he had a size 7 foot. They just weren't big back then. They weren't big guys. And I swear the more talented you are, the tinier you are. So he had a lot of his stuff custom made when he was doing the record thing, doing the music thing. He had his suits tailored and some made for him in New York because he had an office in New York for 20 years, way back when. And these boots, and then somehow the story turns out that then the Beatles got those boots, and then obviously they got the credit for the boots. But I think you know what I mean. Very flat. And honestly, the young guys are wearing them now. Just another sort of tailored version of it. So he would always take his stuff. He had a hard time finding shoes that he liked and boots. He was always in boots with a little bit of a heel, my father. Whether they were cowboy boots or just, you know, cool. He was very cool. Right up until he was 89 years old, he was very cool. Like, he's like, I'm getting dizzy when I lean over. I'm like, yeah, because you're still wearing skinny jeans and you're 89. Dad, some guys just wear sweats now. No. If his visiting nurses were coming in, he'd spray cologne, put the skinny jeans on. Just let him rock and roll all the way to that day. And so he was into the cobblers, and because once he spent X amount of money on a good pair of boots or shoes and hard to find in his size, he kept them. My sister's like that too. She can buy something and high end one, right? Instead of buying three pairs of cheap jeans, she'll go in the city and buy like gorgeous pair of jeans, but they last her forever, but she takes care of everything. And so tailors, cobblers, seamstresses, what else is there that I was trying to think of? And because I will go to those places as opposed to, you know, sending something off and having doing it online or something. If there are, and it's not even mom and pop, it's skilled artisans. And I can only think of in the clothing and in the shoes. And maybe you can help me. 438-9776, 438-WPRO. Hat makers are hard to find, or a suit maker, says 585. I wouldn't even thought of a hat maker. Woodworkers, says 595. A lot of people still saying it was stripes. Lighten up, Francis. I got you. What else would there be? Is there a hat maker out there? Now, I have a hat on today, but it's a baseball hat. I wear hats out because you know why? I don't feel like doing my hair sometimes. I have very curly hair. The older you get, it doesn't even hold the curl the way it used to when you were younger, and it gets a little frizzy. So on a day like today, I have a hat. And at a wedding, if I'm going down the water, I'm slicking my hair back and putting a hairpiece in. Sorry. Or some kind of an updo. And I would wear a hat. I like hats. My daughter brought me home a hat from maybe Barcelona when they went on a vacation. A little big for my head, but I can put, so I would need a hat maker. So maybe they would install like a little bit inside the rim, but you know, part that sits on your head so that it would fit my head. So do we have a hat maker? I don't know. 4389776. Upholsterers 480 said. Yeah, that's when, like, I was just going to say the name of a family in my neighborhood, but I probably shouldn't just start naming names in my old neighborhood where we grew up. And the daughter went to school with my sister and the son was my friend. He was in my class. And, you know, you couldn't sit on the furniture because it was that nice. And they were very Italian, but I know a lot of different cultures won't let you sit on the furniture because they've been all upholstered. And my sister has this gorgeous chair. And she said, ask all your in-laws if anybody wants this chair. I paid a ton of money for it, but my nephew's cat got at it. She said, it's big, it's beautiful, but someone would have to want to pour their love into having it reupholstered. And when we looked into how much it would be, it's like, go get a different chair because it's high end. A butcher, baker, and a candlestick maker. All right, you're funny, 439. A knife sharpener? Well, is that a skill set that may be being phased out? I don't know about that. All right, the phones are ringing. 4389776. A jeweler. I thought about that driving in when I was thinking about, do I want to bring this up? I did think about that. A jeweler. But I have been to, oh gosh, I've done commercials over the years here. I'm not going to start rattling off names of former advertisers. And they did very well here on WPRO. Hint, hint, if you need to advertise, call me. They do very well here on WPRO. But there's jewelers and then there's jewelers, right? Bookbinders who restore old leather volumes like Bibles. Yeah, because that was like a skill in a family from a long time ago that people wanted it or needed it and you passed it down. Now where are they? Right? 300. A friend in Maine makes espadrilles to fit. Espadrilles are the wedge heels shoes. They're very beachy. They always make a comeback, or I should say they never go out of style. I feel like espadrilles, you know, it looks like a braided heel. And if I'm saying that, Dave's at Chief's Jewelers. Okay. I know Dave and I used to walk to Chief's Jewelers cause that's where I grew up. He one of a kind. I hope Dave's still hanging around. I would go there all the time to Chief's Jewelers. He fixed everything, even if it was a cheapy piece of, you know, like a 16 years old, I used to go to Chief's Jewelers. Susan is in Bristol on WPRO. Hi, Susan.
1: Hi, Tara. How are you doing today?
0: I'm good. How are you?
1: I'm great. I was just thinking, I live in Bristol, and we have a lot of the old man-made stone walls, stone by stone. And
0: yes.
1: I see an older gentleman and a younger, his protege, and I see them here and there all the time, and they're rebuilding all of these stone walls, and they're beautiful. It's an art.
0: Yeah, it really is. And every time I see a stone wall, whether you're driving down to Jamestown or, I mean, there's a stone wall built in the back of my backyard because we abut wetlands, and I'm trying to remember if it was there when we got here, but. You often think when you see the really elaborate ones, don't you think, wow, how long did it take for them to do that? You know, how many people did it take to do that? Are they doing it with their bare hands? That's the kind of thing I'm thinking of, that we don't realize, you know, the jobs of today. And maybe I'll do this at another time too, and we'll even broaden it out a little bit. But the jobs of today are sitting at home on a computer, a lot of them. And I'm not saying anything's wrong with that. If that, you know, it's just working with your hands, maybe that's what it is, working with your hands.
1: Well, the old Doss Burial Ground on Hope Street in Bristol, these two gentlemen were working on that, and I drove by every day, but my work does that for me, and they were there every day, how hot, how cold, the rain, and rebuilding that, and it's beautiful.
0: Well, thank you, Susan. I appreciate that, and, you know, we're not... I've got to take a little spin through Bristol again. I didn't get to the 4th of July parade. That's usually when I'm there, but it is beautiful there. And they have some great, I'm thinking of a Portuguese cuisine that I last time I was there. Yum. It always goes back to food with me, right? Thomas is in Providence on WPRO. Hi, Thomas.
2: Good morning, Tara. How are you? Tara, I'm going to give a shout out to my buddy who's a shoeshine cobbler. when I was a young boy on a law enforcement officer in Cranston. He was a cobbler back then at 19 years old. Someone in his family taught him the business. He's still open to this day on Oakland Avenue in the 600 block. And believe it or not, he went on to become a police officer as well, stayed on nights his whole career.
0: Nice.
2: And then did the cobbler during the day. And I used to once a week take my gum belt, all my leather gear to him, and he used to polish it up, clean it up. And my shoes, some of the shoes I wore were so special that he would put new heels, soles, whatever I needed on him. He's still fantastic.
0: That's amazing, isn't it? It's just amazing.
2: It is.
0: Now, do you know Thomas, because you've been with him, will he pass that down to someone else in the family, another generation?
2: I don't know. He's, he only has a son, and he's in college, so I don't know if the son's going to want to do it.
0: That's what I was thinking of yesterday. Yeah, that's all day yesterday. I thought, wow, when these people retire, you know, who picks it up? What do we do?
2: Yeah.
0: Because can you imagine, like, you know, a young, I don't know, 15-year-old right now saying, you know, I know my great-grandmother was a seamstress and I want to learn that? I don't know. I want to believe that. I would love that. I just don't know because it's hard work. You're on your knees. When you see these ladies, they're underneath you trying to cut and hem, and it's no joke. It's hard work. And not saying that the kids today don't work hard, because I know my kids damn well do. But thank you, Thomas. Appreciate it. All right, 438-9776. I want to take a quick break right here, come back with some of your text messages. These are really interesting. Stained glass and leaded glass. Now, that's something people can pick up as a hobby, but I think I know what you mean. Like, you look at cathedrals, and who does that? That volume, like that monstrosity of work. Is it still done? I don't know. Do you send away for it and then install it? Okay, 438-9776. It's 11:52.
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17: 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Two other factors driving progressive overload are time under tension and muscular fatigue. 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Also, remember this, pay attention to your breath. So important. Breathe out when you exert force. I'm Dr. Sanjay Gupta, helping you live a better life.
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0: Piano tuning. Did we say that one before? Piano tuning. How about that? Jobs of the day, but are still being done. It's fascinating to me. And maybe we'll talk about, you know, the hot jobs that are coming now as, you know, the summer months kind of, I don't want to say drag on because I'm enjoying it. Now this, well, we're going to talk a little bit more probably tomorrow if this story holds up. Go Local Prob is now saying that company that all the national stories or channels are talking about in New Jersey with the voting scandal in New Jersey. Go Local Prob is saying the company has ties to Rhode Island. You don't say. All right. Well, something to chew on. The Matt Allen Show is next. Thank you, one and only Nick Flanagan. Bill Haberman has your headlines. Enjoy this Wednesday. Talk to you tomorrow at 9.
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20: All I'm going to say is we love you, we love your child, and that's what they are to them. They're their children. There's no games, no nothing. That's their child.
19: It's the president of the White House leaving for Dover, Delaware. The solemn, dignified transfer taking place there for U.S. service personnel killed last weekend in the fight with Iran. On social media, he's writing, U.S. will target a bridge or power plant every time the Iranians shoot at a ship in the Strait of Hormuz. Coming up after this news update, we are off again to Bartholomew Town. WPRO's Bill Bartholomew going to have the four Democrats in running for attorney general in debate. Speaking of the elections, Greg Amore says he's going to meet with the registry and a vendor of theirs to discuss 6,600 non-citizens ending up on the voting rolls in New Jersey.
21: Once they're presenting that information, if it shows that they are not a citizen, then they're not even asked the question, do you want to register to vote? It's a hard stop. The way our system is programmed, that question does not even get asked.
19: Let's see. Administrator Bud Craddock says he's confident the same thing is not happening here in Rhode Island. Here in Providence, police are hitting a 26-year-old man with criminal charges accused of stabbing his brother's two dogs last month. One of those dogs ended up dying. It was an incident that happened last month on Carlston Street. A couple of significant investigations underway this morning at an early morning fire that burned down one of the bathrooms at Colt State Park in Bristol. This comes after Blackstone Boulevard was blocked in Providence. His major sinkhole opened up during all the heavy rain that fell last night. An independent autopsy done in Mississippi is unable to determine a cause of death for that 18-year-old young man who went missing after he was found dead on a barrier island off the coast. He was celebrating the 4th of July with friends.
22: Somebody saw something. Somebody knows something. There were almost 300, 400 people. Somebody knows something.
19: It's Ben Crump who's urging the public to come forward with information on how 18-year-old Nolan Wells went missing and was found dead. Coming up, as the WPRO news continues, traffic updates on the way, the AccuWeather forecast, that's coming up as well, and the Matt Allen Show is coming up at 1. We've got WPRO primary debate on the way. Coming up next, the four Democrats running for attorney general.
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1: No major issues to contend with right now on 95 or 195, getting in and out of Providence. In the Bay State, we've got some work happening. 195 eastbound in Somerset, heading towards the Braga Bridge, just after the Braga Bridge, heading into Fall River. And the ramp from 195 east to 24 north is closed for road work at the moment. 138 eastbound, pretty jammed up getting through the work on the Newport Bridge. I'm Robin Murphy with your Right Now Traffic.
19: 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Here's meteorologist Joe Lundberg now with the WPRO AccuWeather forecast.
2: Intervals of clouds and sun today. It'll become breezy, quite warm and humid with a shower and thunderstorm around through early tonight. Any thunderstorm can produce damaging wind gusts or brief downpours, especially during the afternoon and evening hours. Today's high 85. Partly cloudy late tonight, though 62. Tomorrow, partly to mostly sunny and pleasant with much lower humidity, high 80. With WPRO's exclusive AccuWeather, I'm meteorologist Joe Lundberg.
19: All right, it's been cloudy most of the morning. There have been sunny breaks. The AccuWeather radar is showing storm activity well to the north of us across northern New England. Again, it is sticky to be sure. It's breezy as well. Southwesterlies gusting to 20 right now in Newport. Again, we're generally in the low to mid-70s across Rhode Island. A few degrees warmer here in Providence. The barometer is steady. Our wind's out of the southwest at 12. Current temperature now 78 degrees. I'm Bill Haberman, WPRO News. 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
5: Welcome into the Bartholomew Town WPRO Forum Series. I'm Bill Bartholomew. Today, a forum in the Democrat primary for Attorney General. We've drawn the order for today's debate prior to starting here, so we'll get to that opening statement based on that order in just a moment here. But our candidate today, Keith Hoffman, he's a Rhode Island native, Newport-born, actually, Fordham Law graduate, served as Narona's chief of policy, Kim Ahern, former cannabis control commissioner. We have Jason Knight, state representative, and state representative Solomon, Joe Solomon. So we're going to start. The first thing people will hear will actually be your intro. So we begin with Keith.
6: Thank you so much, Bill, for having this forum today and for this opportunity to speak with your listeners. My name is Keith Hoffman, and I'm running for attorney general because I have the experience and the energy to face many of the critical challenges Rhode Islanders are experiencing today. I was, as you just said, born and raised in Rhode Island. I went off for college and graduate school and returned home with my wife, Rachel, to raise our family. And I have always represented the people. I rose to become a senior leader in the Attorney General's office alongside Attorney General Peter Narona. And I have fought corporate greed that harms consumers, scams that harm our seniors. I fought for civil rights and equal rights and reproductive rights for all Rhode Islanders. I've fought gun violence in our communities and for access to affordable health care for Rhode Islanders. And when the Trump administration came in and they violated the law, I led our office's efforts to fight back against federal overreach alongside AG Narona. I'm running for attorney general because I want to continue this critical work of keeping and making our communities safer, stronger, and fair for everyone in our state.
5: All right. Thank you, Keith. Kim Ahern.
8: Thank you, Bill. Thank you for having us today. My name is Kim Ahern, and I'm also running for attorney general. At its core, the attorney general's job is simple: to protect Rhode Islanders, to protect our families from violent crime, to defend our rights, and to stand up for working people when powerful interests threaten our health, our safety, or our economic security. That mission has guided my entire career. I've served for nearly two decades as a prosecutor under the past three AGs, as a legal and policy advisor to two governors, and as the head of a state agency. I have personally prosecuted over 1,000 criminal cases, fought for survivors, advanced criminal justice reform, and helped tackle some of our state's greatest challenges, like the COVID pandemic. But the reason I'm running, it's personal. My wife, Jenna, and I are raising three daughters, and like any parent or caregiver, I think about the world they're growing up in every day. When fundamental rights are threatened, it is incumbent upon the Attorney General to be the first line of defense, to stand up and fight back. I've done that before, and I'm ready to do that again. For me, this comes down to who has the experience and the proven record to lead on day one. Thank you so much.
5: Thank you, Kim. Joe Solomon, Jr.
9: Thank you so much for having us today. I'm Joe Solomon, and I'm running for Attorney General to protect Rhode Island families. And I've seen the justice system from every angle, For the past decade, I've been a bail commissioner. When someone gets arrested, I'm the one who shows up. 2 in the morning, whenever. And I make the call, is this person a danger or not? If they are, they stay locked up. I prosecuted hundreds of criminal cases in the Woke Solicitor's Office, and for over 11 years, I've been a legislator writing the laws. The law that stopped scammers from draining a senior savings account. The law that cut catalytic converter thefts in most cities and towns. I'm not running to learn this job on your dime. I've been doing this my entire career. The Attorney General's office is a legal operation of over 250 public servants, and it needs a leader who's ready on day one. The people who do this work know me. The Fraternal Order of Police, the state troopers, the IBPO, the correctional officers, and over 16 of my colleagues in the General Assembly, they've seen me make the hard calls, and they trust me to keep making them, and that's what I'm asking of you.
5: All right. Thank you, Representative. Representative Jason Knight.
0: Well, thank you, Bill, and thank you, WPRO, for having me on today, along with all of us. My name is Jason Knight. I'm also running for Attorney General, and we live in dangerous and uncertain times. And I think what Rhode Island needs is a progressive champion with a knack for getting things done to protect Rhode Islanders and hold the line against the crazy policies of the Trump administration. I am a Navy veteran. I was 8 years active duty of the submarine service. I have 20 years in Rhode Island courts as both a prosecutor with the Attorney General's office and as a defender. And for the last 10 years, I've been a state lawmaker representing Barrington and Warren at the State House. And when Donald Trump and the MAGA movement sought to strip away the reproductive freedoms of women across this country, my colleagues and I in the House of Representatives worked hard to put Roe versus Wade into our state law and stand up for the bodily autonomy of women in Rhode Island. We face an epidemic of gun violence in this nation. And in Rhode Island, we have made significant inroads into gun safety, including passing the assault weapons ban, which I was a sponsor of, and just went into effect a few weeks ago. And of course, when ICE came to Warren to act on their racist agenda and put their Gestapo tactics into place, I spoke out. I took action. And along with my Democratic colleagues in the House of Representatives, we put some guardrails around ICE. I'm looking forward to our talk today, and I'm looking forward to the forum, and I thank you for having me on.
5: All right. Thank you very much, Rep. And we'll begin right now with the purview of the Attorney General. You're the state's top law enforcement officer. So with that in mind, prosecutorial discretion, priorities, so on and so forth. We'll stick with you, Representative Knight. How would you define a Knight attorney generalship?
0: That is a great question. I think that what you'll see under my administration is a real balance of, you know, the needs of justice, right? There's a criminal division in the AG's office. Obviously, it's in charge of prosecuting all felony crimes here in the state of Rhode Island. There's a civil side. And the job of the AG is to really stand up for and protect Rhode Islanders. And when it comes to the criminal division side, you asked about discretion. I think what you're going to see is we're going to be thoughtful about we're going to prosecute every crime. When the police come to us with a case that has probable cause, we're absolutely going to charge it and we're going to go after it. When it comes to the sentencing phase or what to do with the offender, we're going to take an individualized approach and we're going to be thoughtful about what do we need to do to A, protect the public, B, deter this person from committing crimes again? And, you know, for some people, that might be jail. And it may be long jail. Let's face it. There are some serious crimes out there. But for others, first-time offenders, folks who we can, you know, deter away from the criminal justice system, we're going to be thoughtful about what we're, you know, what kind of sentence we'll recommend in those cases. In other words, we're going to be about justice under my administration. That may include some jail, but it's always going to be justice first. And we're, you know, really going to look out for our victims because they need our support as well.
5: All right. Thank you, Rep. Solomon, same question. How would you define your attorney generalship?
9: I think Attorney General Peter Nerone has done a great job of running the office and expanding the duties of the office. First and foremost, though, we have to concentrate on the criminal law aspect of it and making sure that cases are going through the criminal justice system efficiently and victims are getting justice and also defendants are getting their day in court. Additionally, we need to look at the other duties of the Attorney General's office, which is healthcare. Any hospital merger and hospital sale goes through the Attorney General's office. Recently, we saw Roger Williams Hospital and Fatima Hospital in bankruptcy court all the way in federal court in Texas. Fortunately, Attorney General Peter Nerone did a good job of ensuring that those two hospitals were bought by another group. But to do so, we had to pass the General Assembly an $18 million backstop to ensure that happened. So the healthcare system is hanging on by a thread, and I believe the Attorney General's office is going to bring that stability that's necessary to that office. Additionally, there's been a ton of scams out there. Our seniors are getting calls and text messages. We're all getting calls and text messages from scammers. As a legislator, I passed the laws, the digital forgery law, to go after those individuals who are sending those text messages. And I think we need to go more and prosecute those cases in the Attorney General's office.
5: All right. Thank you very much. Same question for you, Ms. Earn.
8: Okay. Thank you. On my first day as a prosecutor under Attorney General Patrick Lynch, I was handed a document called the Rules of the Road. And those were the rules that should guide you as a prosecutor at the AG's office. I kept that on my desk every day for the entire time I served there. The very first rule is to do justice and to always be cognizant of the shortcomings of the criminal justice system. And I took that to heart. I've taken it to heart every step of my career. And so as Attorney General, my top priorities will be keeping Rhode Islanders safe from violent crime, to protect our fundamental rights and values in particular that are being attacked by this administration in Washington, D.C., and to support working people across our state that are struggling in so many ways right now, Bill. My background in the office is as a criminal prosecutor. Every day for just shy of a decade, I stood in courts throughout this state and brought justice for hundreds of survivors of intimate partner violence, child rape, human trafficking, sexual assault and child molestation cases, and domestic violence cases is what I handled. And I was so proud to do justice for those survivors. But as the Attorney General, we need to keep all of the different units, and some of them have been mentioned by Jason and Joe here today, as top priorities, right? It's incumbent on the Attorney General to balance each of those units that exist in the office and make sure that we're keeping all Rhode Islanders at the forefront of keeping us safe for all of the issues that we brought up here today.
5: All right, thank you. And Mr. Hoffman, same question. What would an Attorney General's office look like under your leadership?
6: The Attorney General's office has very important functions in our state, both in criminal enforcement, civil enforcement, defense of the state, criminal investigation, hospital regulation, and all of those functions of the office have to be running very well in order for Rhode Islanders to be served and the public interest to be served. And so we'll start with the criminal division, which is a critically important part of the Attorney General's office, prosecuting between 4,000 and 6,000 felony cases a year, along with state police misdemeanors, bail violations. You know, 25% of the felonies that are prosecuted by the office now go into diversion for first-time youthful offenders. That is a good thing. We can expand on diversion programs. For example, I think we could create a felony veterans court, diversion court. And on the civil side, on in enforcement, defense, you know, this is where we find our work in healthcare and environmental protection and civil rights and consumer protection. Now, there's crossover into the criminal division in some of those cases. But often people are thinking about enforcement on the civil enforcement for those cases. And that is critically important work. It has always been critically important work. And that's what I've been working to build in what we call our Public Protection Bureau during the Nerona administration. But it is work that is especially important during the Trump administration, because what we see happening is that the Trump administration is doing less work in environmental protection, really no work in environmental protection, really no work in holding big giant corporations accountable for consumer abuses, really no work in civil rights. In many areas, by the way, they're actually harming people's civil rights. They are harming our ability to hold corporations accountable for when they are engaged in misconduct. And this crosses to the criminal division as well. The FBI and the ATF and the DEA are doing more civil immigration enforcement rather than holding, you know, firearm traffickers accountable, rather than holding human traffickers accountable. We need to look closely at what we can do to continue to keep Rhode Islanders safe and make progress in our state, in an environment in which the federal government is really part of the problem in keeping our community safe. And that is a critical role for the next Attorney General to step in and be prepared to you know, keep our hospitals open, to protect our environment, to fight for survivors when our federal partners have really become often a part of the problem rather than part of the solution.
5: Thank you, Mr. Hoffman. So you've received Attorney General Noronha's endorsement. What's one thing you would change about the way that the Attorney General's office is run under the Noronha administration if you were elected?
6: Sure.
5: And this, just 30 seconds here.
6: 30 seconds. So because I was just talking about how the Trump administration has really altered the landscape for the states and for the state of Rhode Island. I think that there are a couple of areas that we need to really look at doing more work in. One is in worker protection. You know, the OSHA, which protects people's occupational safety, workplace safety, prevailing wage, wage theft. You know, there used to be a Department of Labor and OSHA and an NLRB that protected workers' rights. We, I believe, at the state level can look closely at what more we can do there, as in other states like Massachusetts, Maryland, and New York that have been doing this work for some time.
5: So fair to say workers' rights and protections is something you would increase. Yeah. That's not happening right now under the Noronha administration.
6: And I think that is one area where we're doing some work now in wage theft, but expanding on that, even as we continue to look at areas in healthcare and consumer protection, where the federal government really has fallen down in civil rights and making sure that we're standing up for Rhode Islanders in all.
5: Thank you, Mr. Mr. Solomon. What's one thing you would change under your administration that's happening now under the Noronha?
9: I think you've done a good job, but there's always ways that we can improve, and that improvement would be upon how quickly we can move the cases through the system. And to do so, I think we need to sit down with the judiciary. I think we need to sit down with defense counsel and our prosecutors and the Attorney General's office to see how we can all improve on moving those cases through the system. Because every day that goes by that a case hasn't been litigated or resolved is a day that a victim does not get justice and a defendant does not get their day in court.
5: So expedition of the system is something that you would summarize as a change from the Noronha.
9: As an improvement upon something that's already going well.
5: And Representative Knight, what's one distinction between your office and if you were sworn in and the Noronha administration?
0: I think that we need to refocus the energy of the office on the criminal division because the criminal division has been falling down on the job lately. They've lost cases in the Superior Court, major felony cases, and they've had a few cases flipped up at the Supreme Court just in the recent past. You know, we can never take our eye off the ball of the core mission of the AG's office, which is to keep the public safe. And there's a lot of things that the AG has to do. It's a really big job. I'm grateful for the work that Peter Noronha has done to sort of shore up and improve and make more visible the sort of public advocacy side of the office on some of these civil issues, particularly healthcare and energy use and environmental protection. And that's all great. But we need to walk and chew bubblegum at the same time and making sure that whatever tasks that the AG's office is engaged in, it's doing so with energy and competence, so it's producing real results in a timely manner for Rhode Islanders.
5: So refocus on the criminal division is something you would improve over the Noronha office. Okay, Ms. Ahern, one major change at all that you'd make from if you were sworn in from the Noronha administration?
8: Yeah, so first, I think Attorney General Noronha has done a wonderful job of advocating for Rhode Islanders, in particular, as we see increasing threats and attacks from this administration that we've been talking about here today. Two things that I would focus on right away, day one, looking inward to the office, making sure that the employees there feel valued, feel that they can do their job, because nobody goes there to get rich. They go there because they feel a deep sense of duty and justice and purpose. And in particular, around the criminal division where I spent a lot of my time at the office, I think that we need to make sure our resources are effectively utilized there. And so, for example, one out of every four women have been subject to domestic violence in our state. One out of every three say that they had some sort of unwanted sexual contact, potentially under the realm of sexual assault. Those are horrific statistics, something that we all talked about last week at a separate forum. When I left that unit doing those types of cases, my average caseload was around 150, which is too many, by the way. Now that amount has gone up between 200 and 220 or so. And so we need to make sure that unit is effectively staffed, because we need to make sure we're keeping the top priority of keeping Rhode Islanders safe at the forefront. And the other thing I would add, Bill, is that on day one, I would work to create a unit dedicated to fighting for reproductive justice and bodily autonomy, because women across this country objectively have less rights than me and my wife, Jenna, had growing up. And we need to do everything we can to protect and fight back against this administration.
5: All right, thank you. So in some expanding specific units and making sure it's properly funded, that's something that we've seen play out in dispute between the current Attorney General Noronha and the current Governor McKee. In just in quick response here, if we could just go around the table, starting with you, Mr. Hoffman, would you advocate the General Assembly and the governor with regularity for funding to get the staffing or other equipment that you need? Is that something you would invest time and energy into as a sort of a yes or no thing? Is that a priority for you?
6: Yes.
5: Yeah. Ms. Hearn?
8: Absolutely.
5: Mr. Solomon?
9: Absolutely, yes.
5: Mr. Knight?
3: Of course.
5: Okay. So let's move from there. Just one point of differentiation here that I do think ties into to criminal justice is, Mr. Solomon, you and Mr. Knight have different voting records on guns. And I think that's it's an important distinction for people who are making a decision in a Democrat primary. Mr. Solomon, you voted against some of the most recent, as a member of the General Assembly, you voted against recent gun legislation, saying it went too far. Mr. Knight, you introduced some of that legislation. What's the key differential here, Mr. Solomon, for you? Where do you stand on guns? And when you say that legislation 2 years ago went too far, what did you mean by that?
9: So if you're speaking about the assault weapons bill,
5: yes.
9: I voted against that bill because I felt like it went too far, that it went beyond what other states have done, in addition to the fact that it was more restrictive than the federal government ban back in 1994. However, I have voted for the red flag bill, which takes guns out of the hands of those who are having a mental health crisis. And in addition, I voted for the bill that would take guns out of the hands of domestic abusers, because I believe that we need to go after the guns in the people that are committing these awful offenses first.
5: Mr. Knight, your position has been pretty well documented as, we'll just say, anti-gun. I think that is a fair way to say, but to a certain extent anyway, that has been a flag that you have at least been identified as. Is that a fair assessment?
3: No, not at all. Listen, I come from a family that's steeped in public service. My grandfather was a combat veteran in World War II and Korea. My father was a Navy veteran and a police officer. I learned to use firearms at a really young age. I think I was probably 5 or 6 years old when I first went out onto the range with my dad. And of course, I was in the service and I qualified with firearms. And I recognize that the Second Amendment exists and it provides the right to bear arms in this country. But we don't have to be cavalier about it. We don't have to be dumb. We have an epidemic of gun violence in this country. We know that the data shows states that have strong gun safety legal frameworks have a lower rate of gun violence in their community. And while I've been at the General Assembly, in addition to the law banning domestic abusers from having firearms in my first year, which I'm proud to have supported, we've done the red flag law. We banned ghost guns. We banned bump stocks. We banned high capacity magazines and, of course, assault weapons. We improved background checks. I introduced and passed a bill at the request of AG Noronha to ban straw purchases of firearms. We need to make sure that the general, every public official, when they have the ability to take some action in this world, they need to take that action. I'm proud of my record up at the General Assembly as being a gun safety advocate, and I will work hard as your Attorney General to make sure that the public is protected from gun violence.
5: Ms. Hearn and Mr. Hoffman, I want to ask you each to respond to that through a pair of lenses, one, personal, political persuasion, if you will, and secondly, through constitutionality and constitutional viability in terms of laws. Ms. Hearn, do Rhode Island's gun laws go far enough right now?
8: Well, first of all, sitting with two legislators, and I am not a legislator, of course, we've gone over that, but I commend the General Assembly for taking action after years of debate. And I was there for some of that as a legal counsel to the last two governors and saw the advocacy in the building and the work that went into passing that bill and the strong forces that exist on the other side. And so as the Attorney General, my top focus will be on a few things. And I've actually prosecuted gun cases for the state of Rhode Island. I've actually trained in firearms as well as prosecuting those cases, which is one thing that Attorney General Peter Kermartin wanted all prosecutors to do. And so my top priority is keeping guns out of the hands of violent criminals, making sure that individuals that are committing crimes have no access point to weapons of war that should have no place on the streets of Providence or anywhere else, and making sure that on our first day in office, we're looking at the red flag law and making sure that we're finding ways and looking, meeting with local law enforcement to make sure that's as effective as we need it to be for those with documented mental health issues.
5: Quickly, if I could ask you just to define weapon of war.
8: when we're talking about assault weapons. Yeah.
5: Mr. Hoffman, do Rhode Island's gun laws go far enough right now?
6: So it really depends on the law that you're talking about. I mean, I think that the gun safety laws that the General Assembly has passed, many of which were stamped by the Attorney General and that I helped to draft and pass, are good laws. I think that they're constitutional. I think that we need to defend them. I think that we need to prosecute those who violate them. I think that there are absolutely additional gun safety laws that the state could pass, and implementation measures that we could take to make the existing laws more effective. I think that the red flag law both could be amended to add the Attorney General as a petitioner, allow us essentially to have a seat at the table in flagging an individual who's a threat to themselves or others. You know, you asked about personal persuasion. My personal story is that my dad was a veteran. He was an NRA member. I grew up shooting 22s mostly. And I also, in the AG's office, when I was defending the large capacity magazine ban from a constitutional attack, went to the range and shot some of these weapons of war, these assault weapons, just to see what it was. What this was about, because I, as a kid, I'd fired 22s and some handguns, but never anything like this. And I have to tell you, it's terrifying that up until recently, these firearms could be purchased in this state. The lethality of these weapons, there's a reason why they are the preferred weapons of school shooters and individuals who want to inflict maximum damage. And the ease of shooting those firearms is so much different for those who just aren't aware. You know, a 22, it's not so easy to hit the target. You have to train and understand it. With these modern weapons of war that until recently were allowed on our streets, you with a laser sight, laser scope, very little kick, can inflict an enormous amount of damage, and I believe have no place in our communities, and that the Constitution does not protect individuals' ability to possess those firearms.
5: All right. Thank you very much, Mr. Hoffman. I just want to go around one more time. There was legislation introduced this year in Rhode Island that would have essentially created, it would have outlawed the possession of those assault weapons, assault-style weapons that were banned here in Rhode Island last year. This is just from a constitutional purview standpoint. Representative Knight, do you think that piece of legislation where folks would have to turn in weapons that are now grandfathered into legality, is that an approach that is both constitutional or appropriate for this state to take? And if you were Attorney General, would you support that kind of legislation?
0: You know, that bill that was put in this year, I understand the impetus of the sponsors. I was not one of them because it's a blanket ban on possession, which no other state has enacted because the lawyers and staff in those other states, and of course our lawyers and our staff and myself, when we were doing the original assault weapons ban, thought would run into constitutional problems. That's why the original bill that I introduced in the House of Representatives back in 2025 included a grandfather clause that said if you own one today prior to the date of the ban, then you can keep it and it stays legal. And that we had some ups and downs with that bill, and eventually the Senate and the House compromised on a ban on sales and transfer. So I like my original bill, which had the grandfather clause, but, you know, but what came down the road this year, I don't think it was supported by the law, so I didn't support it.
5: Representative Solomon, when you see legislation like that and you consider it from the standpoint of possibly being Attorney General, could you support legislation that would take grandfathered legal weapons out of people's homes or force a turn-in?
9: No, because it's unconstitutional. And one thing I also want to point out is that the U.S. Supreme Court is actually going to take up this issue. I believe they're hearing arguments in October from a couple of states, one of them being our neighbor in Connecticut.
5: Mr. Hearn?
8: And that's what I was going to say, too, that the U.S. Supreme Court just, I think, last Friday decided to take cert on this case. And the next attorney general will need to take a very close watch at that and see exactly what Georgia said, what's being litigated up there, how that compares to what you're talking about, and look closely at the legislation in the next session.
5: All right, Mr. Hoffman.
6: The question is whether the assault weapon bill this year that was
5: that would have required people to either turn in or possibly for the state to enter into a home to repossess, if you will, weapons that had previously been grandfathered in as legal.
6: All right. So I'd have to see the text of the bill and really analyze it to understand if it's constitutional or not. I think that the version of the bill that was introduced that the Attorney General stamped the assault weapon ban in 2025 contained a provision that said that, you know, if you possess one of these firearms, it could be it could remain in your possession with some sort of evidence that you had indeed purchased it before the date of the ban. And that's really important because while, you know, for example, the federal assault weapon ban back in the 90s didn't require people to be dispossessed of a firearm, it there were checks in place to make sure that somebody didn't buy one of these firearms from out of state or in at the federal

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1: But I'll try for you to wrap up anyway.
2: Yeah.
1: There's a U.S. Supreme Court decision called Bruin, which changed the rules on what is constitutional or not under the Second Amendment. And there was a case after that called Rahimi, which... people thought would change the rules again, that the Supreme Court would go farther and restrict our ability to regulate farms more fully. In fact, they didn't do that at all. They increased the ability of states to regulate firearms. And so reading the tea leaves in this U.S. Supreme Court is often not a great exercise. I think that, you know, what I will do as Attorney General when the legislature comes to me with a bill is honestly ask my attorneys who specialize in this, ask them to honestly analyze the law. And unless there is a Supreme Court precedent that says that the legislature cannot act, allow them to do what they think is right to regulate public safety.
2: All right. Thank you, Mr. Hoffman. Let's turn to something that has become a staple of many attorneys general across the country, which is serving as a bulwark against the Trump administration. Peter Noronha included has been in league. Our own Attorney General Noronha has been in league with many attorneys general across the country on a variety of issues. Again, focus is this is a time management and a priorities issue, if you will. Representative Solomon, will you continue Peter Noronha's stance and frequency in standing with other attorneys general in taking literally the fight against Trump, if you will, to the courtroom on a regular basis?
3: So we need to maintain the lawsuits that Peter Noronha has already filed against the administration. And I believe we need to file more where it's necessary, where we need to protect Rhode Islanders against federal government overreach. So yes, I would continue it. And regardless of who's in the White House, we need to protect Rhode Island interests first.
2: Representative Knight, you called the president essentially lawless. Does that mean you would increase the pressure?
4: Can I throw in corrupt and chaotic?
2: The floor is yours. But is it fair to say that that leads you possibly to more engagement in coalitions in with other attorneys general or on your own initiating other suits against the administration? Is that something you would champion? Would be a hallmark of your office, so to speak?
4: You know, the thing to remember about the Attorney General's office is that the first word of the title is attorney, subject to the rules of all the ethical rules, which means we have clients. The Attorney General of the state of Rhode Island has a client. It's the state of Rhode Island, the people of Rhode Island. So you got to make sure that when you're acting for their benefit, for their protection, right? So you can't just willy-nilly say, I'm, you know, going to raise the flag and take the charge, against every red herring that comes down the road from the federal government. Mm-hmm. But when President Trump's terrible policies affect Rhode Islanders in some significant way, we are absolutely going to be there to push back and fight back against them. Right. This is really serious. And oftentimes this conversation, I think, gets, transformed into like, somehow it's like this army of attorney generals just pushing back willy-nilly against President Trump. And that's not what's happening. What we're trying to do, what we're doing, what the attorney generals are doing, and I'll do as Rhode Island's attorney general, is be thoughtful about taking up the cases so that we are constantly pushing back on the truly unlawful, the truly unconstitutional, the truly terrible policies of the Trump administration in a really thoughtful manner. There's nothing from the hip about this. And I don't think it's been true with Peter Noronha's office, and it won't be true under my office.
2: All right. Thank you very much. Ms. Ahern, your stance as Attorney General in terms of standing up to policies of the Trump administration, the pragmatic aspect of it, your personal view, is that the responsibility of the Attorney General to get involved the way that Attorney General Noronha has?
5: Absolutely. And for me, Bill, let me just say it's personal. My wife, Jen, and I, our marriage in real time is under attack by this administration. They went after marriage equality last fall, trying to take a case all the way to the Supreme Court that we were just talking about. It wasn't successful, but they'll be back. My three daughters are growing up with less rights and freedoms to their own bodily autonomy than I had as a young woman in this country. So when I say it's personal and I'll fight back, I mean it. And I commend Attorney General Noronha for the work he is doing in this area to protect all of Rhode Island when this administration attacks not just our fundamental rights and values, but our nonprofits, right? Our budget or just our bottom line. There's several instances where he stood up and fought back and brought money, real money, back to the state. But I want to be clear about something.

0: This is a decades-old tradition of the Attorney General's office dating back to the Reagan administration, which is when Democratic AGs started to get together and sue collectively in lawsuits against Republican administrations. I saw that firsthand working for Attorney General Patrick Lynch, who sued the Bush administration. Saw that under Attorney General Peter Kamartin, who, by the way, sued the Trump administration for a few years. And I also saw it firsthand when I was legal counsel to Governor Gina Raimondo. And I was responsible in helping to lead the state's response to the COVID-19 pandemic at a time when this same president in Washington, D.C. was in Washington, D.C., Trump won, and causing chaos and havoc across the state. And we showed that a state that we can and will stand up to these antics. And so, yes, I will 100% continue that work. And by the way, we have to remember, too, that this next attorney general, hopefully, right, Donald Trump will be gone in 2 years. And then the work continues. And the work continues, and the next attorney general still needs to go after anyone that is trying to harm the residents of Rhode Island. And that's what I intend to do.
1: Mr. Hoffman, on that same question, in terms of the existing attorney general's approach, Peter Noronha's approach, would you continue that? Would you increase or decrease the engagement that Rhode Island has had on these in-league lawsuits, so to speak?
2: Well, I would certainly continue the approach that we've taken and that I led under Attorney General Noronha. Now, what is the attorney general's office fundamentally? You know, one way of thinking about it is that we're an accountability office. When a bad guy breaks the rules, whether it's a slumlord or a criminal or the president of the United States, we will hold them accountable. And what is different about this particular fight against the unlawful conduct of the second Trump administration is the scale of it. I was a part of the fight against federal overreach during the first Trump administration, during the 2020 election. It is an unprecedented level of overreach by the second Trump administration. Peter Noronha and I first talked about this in 2024 when we saw Project 2025 and some tweets that future administration officials were putting out. And I was put in charge of what we called the Project for Federal Accountability to ensure that Rhode Island would be prepared to defend the fundamental rights of Rhode Islanders and also our budget and other entities within our state if there was a second Trump administration. After the election, Peter and I went to Philadelphia, and I presented along with an attorney from New York about work that we senior staff around the country in AG's offices had done to prepare, drafting ultimately about 51 lawsuits that we needed to be ready to file if the administration did what they claimed that they were going to do. And ultimately, the level of misconduct from this administration has been even greater than that predicted by Project 2025. And the budget impact for our state is well over $1 billion. The fundamental rights of people across our state are at risk if we don't effectively lead this work. And the critical
1: 10 seconds, Mr. Hoffman.
2: The critical thing is to understand that it really can't be an either or. We absolutely have to prosecute criminals. We absolutely have to, you know, go after toxic polluters and others who break the law, and to include the president of the United States and his administration.
1: Thank you, Mr. Hoffman. Sometimes these issues trickle down as well to the local level. We've seen this play out in issues like battles at school committees over inclusion in sports or special situations where students who are transgender are bullied or not accommodated appropriately, we'll say. We've seen this trickle down where even some organizations are going from school committee to try to strip rights away from LGBTQAI plus folks. Would you, as Attorney General, stand up to any organization or any individual that tries to inhibit full inclusion and equity of any student in this state, including a person who's transgender, whether it's bathroom or sports participation, starting with Representative Knight?
3: I got to tell you, I think one of the most despicable things that the Trump administration is doing in this second term is trying to essentially disappear from public life and society an entire group of people simply for being who they are and as God made them, and that is trans folks. I mean, it is terrible. I just can't think of enough bad words around it. So my administration, when I'm the Attorney General, will do absolutely everything we can to protect the rights of all Rhode Islanders from whatever attack vector it comes. If it happens to be because someone's trans or LGBTQIA or anything else, we'll be right there to stand up for them.
1: Would you stand up for a student who wants to participate in sports based on their gender identity if a school committee or any other outside organization tried to thwart that?
3: Yes.
1: Representative Solomon, same question on, would you insert the Attorney General's office into matters protecting individual students based on their sexual orientation or identity?
4: Yes. And I think we all kind of lose sight. I don't lose sight of it, but I think others lose sight of it. But dealing with kids here, young kids, and, you know, it's unfortunate that on the federal level, they're using these kids as political pawns. And we need to make sure that they're protected, that they feel safe, and they're not being used and they're not being put out onto the national stage. So I think that's something that we all have to look at and be more protective of these individuals.
1: Would you use the Office of the Attorney General to protect student athletes who wanted to participate in a sport that was aligned with their gender identity, but not their sexual orientation at birth?
4: They have a right to participate in sports,
1: including the gender identification that they choose. Ms. Aaron, same question on protections for students and really anyone, but in this context, the fight that seems to be playing out at school committees, specifically with transgender students.
0: Yeah. When I think about this question, I think about so many people and individuals that, in particular, in our trans community that just feel completely under attack at every step of the way by this administration. They're really going after our most vulnerable communities, and it is awful. And I can't imagine actually what some folks in my community, in my LGBTQ plus community, are going through. And when I think about this, my mind goes to, as a parent that has kids that proudly participate in youth sports, when I think about them, and when I think about the things that I worry about as a parent, it's like, you know, how's their coach going to handle the game that day? Or are they going to get hurt? Or if they get better and more successful, like, you know, like some of these awful cases involving child sex abuse of coaches, right? I don't ever think about a kid that is a trans kid just wanting to participate and learn the values of sportsmanship and learn the values of that I learned as a young athlete in this country. And so, yes, I would 100% stand up for my community when they feel under attack.
1: Including transgender participation in sports that athlete identifies. Understood. Mr. Hoffman, same question on that space in some. I won't reset it.
2: Yeah, so the answer is absolutely. And when a student is discriminated against, or an athlete is discriminated against on the basis of their status as a person who identifies as transgender, or due to race, or religion, or ethnicity, or immigration status, or any what we call protected characteristics, absolutely, it's critical. And what this administration has done is tried to bully children. And the impact, what's the real impact of that? Well, there's the impact on the child and when the policies harm them. But the broader impact is that a whole group of people, in this case, trans individuals that you asked about, you know, are increasingly subject to violent attack in this country. And we absolutely, as Democrats and as public officials and as an attorney general, need to show our state and the people of our state what it means to defend people's right to be themselves. And I'm very proud of the work that I've done in this space. I was the civil rights chief in the office. I led the first civil rights investigation of a school district for alleged racist bullying. We successfully enforced civil rights laws there. I helped to draft and then advocated for the successful passage of the Healthcare Provider Shield Act. And many other instances, and against Trump's overreach. I mean, look, this community, the LGBTQ community and reproductive rights, are absolutely at the center of the Trump administration's plans to divide and bully and take away the rights of Americans. I've fought back against it. I'll continue to fight back against it as Attorney General.
1: All right. Thank you very much, Mr. Hoffman. In preparation for this debate, I spoke with Dr. Amy Nunn and Dr. Philip Chan at the Rhode Island Public Health Institute. That's a nonprofit. And look, obviously we've discussed it in some public health and the healthcare system. With the amount of time we have left, we don't have time to go too deep on this. But if I could ask each of you to identify one healthcare system priority on day one to strengthen Rhode Island's healthcare system from the perspective of the Attorney General's office, beginning with Ms. Ahern.
0: Our healthcare system is in crisis, right? I'm sure when you talk to Dr. Nunn and Dr. Chan that they echoed that. And first and foremost, as a proud Democrat, I believe that universal healthcare is a fundamental right. Affordable, quality healthcare should be a fundamental right. And this administration is doing everything it can to roll those back, in particular by passing tax breaks that have increased premiums across Rhode Islanders, right? Health insurance is going up. People are losing coverage. We don't have access to primary care doctors. I personally don't have a primary care doctor right now. And so there's so many things that we could respond to this question. But as the Attorney General, we need to have a holistic look at the entire system. And the Attorney General's office needs to stand up for the rights of Rhode Islanders across the board, because healthcare is so much more than just one individual patient with a doctor, right? It's access to housing. It's making sure you can stay safe in your housing and not get kicked out by a landlord or by increasing utility bills. It's reproductive justice and bodily freedom. And that's why I said at the outset that that's the type of unit I want to create at the Attorney General's office. So for this question, it is entirely difficult to help focus on just one thing when the healthcare system is in crisis as a whole, and so many aspects of that are part of our healthcare crisis. And so for me, as the Attorney General, I'm going to stand up for patients and residents and nurses and doctors that are having a tremendously difficult time going in and out of these facilities, in our hospitals, in our practices. And we already talked about it earlier, but the Attorney General has a really important regulatory hat in this space, right? To either approve or not hospital mergers. And in those instances, I'm going to stand up and fight for Rhode Islanders to have access to quality, affordable healthcare.
1: All right, Mr. Hoffman, day one, one action you would take to strengthen the healthcare system. I know this is a crazy question for him.
2: So day one, it's sitting down with your healthcare team and understanding the scope of, you know, the privileged information that the office has pertaining to healthcare, including in any proposed mergers or any other conversations that might be happening right now that we might not know about. But I can tell you that the funding of our healthcare system in this state is critically low and very important to solving this problem. And one action that I think that we should take is to closely consider suing the federal government, Medicare. It would actually be a lawsuit against CMS, the Center for Medicare and Medicaid Services, over the state's unreasonably low Medicare reimbursement rate, which is a federal program, a federally funded program. You know, Senator Whitehouse for many years has advocated for increasing Medicare reimbursement for the state of Rhode Island, and the Congress has not budged. But we are, in my view, and in the view of experts that I've spoken with, really at an extraordinary disadvantage as compared to Connecticut and Massachusetts in Medicare reimbursement. Part of this is about how large health systems have been set up over there, that they draw providers out of Rhode Island. This is what's one of the things that's leading to our primary healthcare, primary care crisis in this state. Part of it is about something called the Bay State Boondoggle, which is when the late great Senator Ted Kennedy, before his death, negotiated a higher Medicare reimbursement for the state of Massachusetts and nobody else. The upshot of it is that our system, both in Medicaid and in Medicare, does not have enough revenue. And this is one of the things that's putting pressure not only on primary care practices to close, but on health systems to consolidate in a way that does not serve patients. Be at the absolute North Star of our healthcare policymaking to make sure that they have access to the healthcare that they need to live and thrive.
1: Thank you, Mr. Hoffman. Mr. Solomon, day one, the system as a whole.
4: That's a great question. I don't think we can wait for day one. I think we already need to do it now. I can tell you in the General Assembly, we've been working on this issue for years. We've increased the reimbursement rates for physicians. I've sponsored a legislation. And I guess one of the biggest things for the healthcare is primary care physicians. So I introduced a bill that allowed foreign trained physicians to practice in the state of Rhode Island, assuming that they hit certain requirements. My doctor, about a couple months ago, sent me a letter saying that he's moving to a concierge practice, and to remain in the practice, it's going to take $2,500 per year. You know, I think about if a doctor serves 1,300 people and goes down to 300 patients, what happens to those 1,000 patients who couldn't go to that particular doctor? Where do they go? And considering we have a primary care physician shortage in the state of Rhode Island, that's a huge problem. And I know we've already looked at, we're currently looking at the University of Rhode Island building a medical school. And we need to do more. We need to convene now. We can't wait for day one in January. It needs to happen now.
1: All right, Representative Solomon, thank you. Representative Knight, day one as Attorney General, healthcare system improvement.
3: Well, patients and providers are going to be the North Star for my administration when it comes to the healthcare practice of the Attorney General, engaged in the regulatory space and in both advising the governor and the General Assembly, because, you know, we need a healthcare system. We have people in Rhode Island who, obviously, we all need healthcare at times, and we can't do anything without the providers. So making sure that we have the providers and the financial networks that they need, the resources they need to actually do their jobs here is key, and is going to be key throughout my entire administration. Day one, literally the first minute, we got to check in with Roger Williams of Fatima, right? We just completed the sale to Centurion with an $18 million backstop from the General Assembly, which Joe and I voted on February. And, you know, there's some real concern whether or not Centurion can pull that off with those two hospitals. So we have to be, I mean, this is nuts and bolts. The AG was on top of that issue, managing, being an involved participant in the bankruptcy and in the sale from Prospect to Centurion. We've got to check in with those hospitals, see how they're doing, make sure that almost a year in, by the time January rolls around, that they are functioning well and there's no red flags. That's literally day one, first minute. After that, there'll be some other things to do.
1: All right. Thank you very much, Representative Knight. Believe it or not, we're actually approaching closing remarks here in just a few seconds. But before we do so, I just wonder if we just go around the table as quickly as possible, what's your favorite thing about Rhode Island? I mean, this is like, okay, here we go. What's next? You know, who's your favorite teacher in elementary school? But I think it informs policy as well. Let's just stay in the order we were in, Representative Knight.
3: Man, I love the water and the beaches. Anything I can do to get on the water, get on a boat, get on a surfboard, get on the beach. I mean, we're right in the middle of the golden 8 weeks, like July and August. Yeah. And it kills me that we're running a campaign during the season because I would love to be out on the beach. But that's what I really love about Rhode Island is the beach.
1: All right. Thank you, Representative Solomon.
4: Answer. I was going to say the 400 miles of coastline of the state of Rhode Island. And it's 39 miles of coastline in the city of Warwick. Yeah, just like Jason, I haven't had an opportunity to be out on the water on my jet ski, but looking forward to it next year.
1: Yeah, the room we're in right now kind of feels like the beach a little bit, I suppose. Somewhat of an interrogation room on the beach. Ms. Ahern, your favorite thing about the state?
0: I moved here as an 18-year-old to go to college, and I've been here ever since. I fell in love with the state. I fell in love with my wife, and we've been here ever since. And the thing I love the most is the community. I love being a parent in the city of Providence. I think there's so many amazing, diverse opportunities that my kids are having. Just even like at the pedestrian bridge on a Thursday night, like spend a Thursday night at the pedestrian bridge in Providence. And you'll see all walks of life and amazing artists and community. And I really do love that about our state.
1: All right. Thank you, Mr. Hoffman.
2: I love the sense of family and community in this state. I grew up here, and when I was 13, my dad passed away from cancer linked to Agent Orange exposure in the Vietnam War. And a group of families in our community really came together to help support our family at that time. And I was very lucky. And there are people all around this state who are struggling a great deal more, especially in the crisis that we're facing with this federal administration right now. But Rhode Islanders are an amazing people, and everybody is connected, of course, one or two degrees of separation. And it just makes this state into such an extraordinary place, an extraordinary community that I believe if we all come together and we fight for a better state for all of us, we can succeed in facing many of the challenges that are ahead.
1: Yeah, we all know the experience of bumping into Sheldon Whitehouse or Nelly Gorbea at the grocery store and what that looks like. So thank you all for being here today and making time for this. This is definitely nice to see a thorough discussion here from our standpoint. So thank you for not turning this into you know, a nonsensical waste of time. I think we gleaned policy perspective and differentiation here today. So with that being said, we'll go in the same order we did opening remarks. For closing statements, please keep them to 60 seconds or less. We begin with Mr. Hoffman.
2: Well, thank you so much, Bill, for hosting this forum today. And I agree, it was substantive. And it's a pleasure to have the opportunity to speak with you and your listeners. Today, we've discussed such important issues. We've talked about both the criminal division's functions within the AG's office and the importance of ensuring that healthcare system remains accessible to Rhode Islanders and affordable. The work that we do holding corporate bad actors accountable. We've talked about civil rights and reproductive rights and rights for our, trans members of our community. We have talked about the importance of firearm safety in the state, a critical piece of the Attorney General's portfolio and workload. This is the work of the next Attorney General to ensure that this critical part of our state and our state government remains effective at carrying out its critical mission. And as Attorney General, I believe that I have the energy and the experience as a former senior leader of the office, alongside Attorney General Nerona, to continue to fight every day to make our state safer, stronger, and fairer for all of us.
1: All right, thank you, Mr. Hoffman. Ms. Ahern.
0: Thank you, Bill, for having us. And thank you to the men who joined us in this conversation. It was a wonderful opportunity to talk. For the past hour or so, we'll be talking about the future. And so I'd like to talk a little bit about what brought me here. I come from a family that deeply believed in service. Both my grandfather served in World War II. My late mom dedicated her career to the United States State Department. And my late father served two tours in Vietnam and came back determined to make our country a better place. And so those values guided me. They taught me that work is not titles or recognition. It's about showing up and doing the work and standing up for what's right. And they guided me to the Attorney General's office as a prosecutor fighting for justice and for survivors. They guided me through state government, through some of Rhode Island's biggest challenges. But most importantly, they guide me as a wife and as a parent. My wife, Jen, and I, like I said at the outset, we're raising three kids. And like any parent, I think about the world they're being exposed to. And I want them to grow up in a place where they are safe, where there are opportunities, and where their rights are protected. And to me, that's what the Attorney General's office is all about. And so I hope to earn your vote on September 9th. Thank you so much.
1: All right, thank you, Ms. Ahern. Representative Solomon.
4: Thank you so much. So you've heard from all four of us today. Here's the difference. I'm the only candidate up here who's seen the system from every angle. As a prosecutor, bail commissioner, and a legislator, I made the calls and I've had to live with them. I won't need to learn this job while Rhode Islanders wait. Here's what I'll do with it. I'll put violent and repeat offenders first. Go after the guns driving the violence, the stolen guns and the ghost guns, and stop leading those cases down. And I'll build a unit that does nothing but protect seniors from fraud. For 6 years, I've chaired the committee that oversees banks and insurance companies. Independent researchers rank me among the most effective legislators in this state. I don't say that to brag. I say it because the Attorney General's office is 250 public servants, and they need a leader who gets results, not another voice in the room. I'm not running for this job. I'm not running for this office to run for the next one. I want this job, not the next one, this one. And I've made the tough calls for over 10 years. And I'd be honored to keep making them as your next Attorney General. Thank you.
1: Thank you, Representative. And Representative Knight.
3: Well, thank you, Bill, for having us and WPRO for hosting this debate. I wish we could do these forums all the time because I think the voters really get a sense of who we are, what the differences are, just as you said. Listen, we live in a moment of peril in the United States and in Rhode Island. In Rhode Island, we've had two mass shootings in the last few months. At Brown, the shooting, a Pawtucket shooting is terrible. We have a president who tears at our rights every day, who's just intent on ripping up the Constitution and the Declaration of Independence. And there are just so many outrages. I mean, he pardoned the insurrectionists from January 6th, people who hurt cops. He's stripped away the rights from women. He has co-opted ICE to spread terror on our streets. And the AG is the first and the last line of defense between all of that and your family and mine. And I'm the only one in this race who has just a strong record of progressive values and putting those values into action with a deep well of experience. Basically, I can make government work. So when I'm your attorney general, I will protect Rhode Islanders from the wrongdoers and the bad actors, whether they're on the street corner or in the boardroom or in the White House. And we'd love to have your listeners' support. If anyone out there is interested, it's jasonknightri.com. And remember to vote September 9th. Thank you.
1: Representative Jason Knight, Representative Joe Solomon Jr., Kim Ahern, Keith Hoffman. This has been the Rhode Island Attorney General Democratic Primary Forum here on WPRO in Bartholomew Town. I'm Bill Bartholomew. Thanks, everybody, for tuning in. We'll see you next time. Can I play
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13: All right, ladies and gentlemen, welcome to WPRO Providence, WEAN, Wakefield, Peacedale, the Matt Allen Show. You just heard our Democratic candidates for Attorney General. The question I ask myself is, if you're a voter in Rhode Island, I'll ask you too, don't just ask myself, if you are a voter in Rhode Island, which Democratic Socialist of America candidate do you support for Attorney General? Holy crap. Wow. You know, it's so funny. As I sat and listened to all those candidates talk about all the rights that Donald Trump had taken away from Americans and from people in Rhode Island specifically, I'm thinking to myself, if you drew a line to the rights that Donald Trump took away from you as a Rhode Islander, and then you drew a line to the rights that the people in that room took away from you, there are some in that room that have taken away more rights from you than Donald Trump could ever dream of. Actual ones that are written down in the Constitution. Yeah, namely Jason Knight, who was the guy who sponsored the assault weapons ban and voted for it. I guess Joe Solomon didn't vote for the assault weapons ban. But they're advocating for more. It's bizarre to me. It's really fundamentally bizarre to me. I mean, I don't know what to tell you. That is, if you're a voter in Rhode Island, what the hell are you going to do after that? I mean, what are you going to do after that? I don't even know what to tell you. I mean, when you think about the Attorney General of the state of Rhode Island, I mean, it has a lot of jobs, consumer advocate. I'd love to see more consumer advocacy. I'd love to see, you know, it would have been great if the whole thing was, we're going to go after criminals. We're going to go after criminals. Jason Knight talking about, we have had two mass shootings in the, yeah. Two mass shootings from out-of-state people who brought guns from out-of-state that were all guns that were never touched by any legislation you created. So what are you going to do about that? Both who died before you could prosecute them. So what is that office going to do about that? It really is unbelievable. I got to tell you guys, I'm sitting there going, this is really a Democratic Socialist of America forum here. This is unbelievable. Like, I'm listening to these people. They're all like talking about the fabricated rights. See, this is the problem when you have Supreme Courts that create rights out of thin air. You interpret them into the Constitution. What can be interpreted can be uninterpreted. And so, you know, rights like abortion rights, which was interpreted into the Constitution, is now, it's not a, you don't have a right to an abortion in the state of Rhode Island. You have legal access to it. Because the General Assembly passed a law that ensconced it into state law, which is where once the federal, the United States Supreme Court ruled Roe versus Wade was, you know, defunct and overturned, that you didn't lose the right to it. The states where it fell, when everything that's not enunciated in the Constitution or delineated in the Constitution falls to the states. That's in the Constitution. And so the states decide now what to do with it. And you've seen, oh my God, democracy play out across the country, where in some states democracy decided we don't want this, or we want to limit it, we want to restrict it, or in other places where it fell back to the old laws, legislatures were literally replaced over the issue so that people got what they wanted. And it seems largely settled at this point. Every state has their thing. But just remember something. What the General Assembly gives you, they can take away. That's not a right. That's legal access to something. So you don't have any right in Rhode Island to this kind of thing. It's not in the Constitution. You have a right to vote. You have more rights having to do with gambling than you do with bodily autonomy in the state of Rhode Island. The Constitution requires you to vote on expansion of gambling. So, you know, spare me the nonsense. And don't even get me started on the trans kids in sports nonsense. The way that these virtue signaling people in this debate handled that issue is so pathetic and so it is so disgraceful with which the way that they just kind of go, oh, this is the way to go. Like this fairly new, I mean, like the last, you know, not even decade, complex issue deserves real thought for both sides of the issue and real understanding of the impact of this very new concept and a very very strict sense of humility when it comes to the outcomes that might be coming and the also social contagion that might be playing at play here. And no doubt in my mind, in the very near future, seeing how, you know, kind of like a lobotomy type situation. And I'm telling you, man, these people are crazy to not be very careful with that issue. And the parental rights that exist in schools and the important questions that get about biological reality and all this, and just like to boil it down to Trump's coming for the trans kids. What a bunch of fools. What a bunch of fools on that issue. I gotta tell you, what a low-level group of people, in my opinion, based on what I heard today. Bunch of politicking nonsense. Scare tactics coming from Washington's coming for your rights. And people in that room have done more to take away your rights than him. What, did you hear anything about improving the life of Rhode Islanders in that debate? I gotta tell you, it's hysterical to me. You know, the one thing I think I agreed with, like, was some of the stuff they said at the end, except for the pedestrian bridge comment from Miss Ahern. You're going to hang out on a Thursday night at the pedestrian bridge? I was in Providence. When was it last Thursday night? I love how she picks the Thursday night. Was it last Thursday night? That was the, what was the last Thursday? Oh, no, last Tuesday night. So it was Tuesday night. Brought my son to go down to PPAC to go see Weird Al. And we were walking around, my wife and I were waiting, you know, just killing time with the concert. He wanted to go in with his friend, and so he went there, we dropped him off, we walked around the city a little bit, whatever. We were going to go to the pedestrian bridge, somebody got stabbed. somebody got stabbed that night, 10 o'clock. So, you know, it's unbelievable to me. Listen, this is the state of Rhode Island, this is what you want. And it's really amazing to me. It seems to me law and order is what should be discussed among people who are going to be the top law enforcement officer. And, you know, all I heard in that was like a bunch of, you know, Donald Trump is evil stuff. And by the way, I'm not against if the federal government goes crazy and starts doing stuff and challenge away. You got to follow the law. Believe me, I have no problem with anything that you want to challenge things, take it to court, challenge away. But because Keith Hoffman decided to fire a couple of AR-15s after he fired 22s when he was a kid and it scared the hell out of him, all of a sudden your literally written down, enunciated Second Amendment rights have to get curbed. Because he was afraid. I mean, that's the justification. And the idea that, well, I guess I didn't get into the details of it, but somehow that the assault weapons ban would be unconstitutional. Why? Because the takings of private property. Why doesn't the same thing apply to the requirement to hand in your high capacity magazines? What's the difference there? I don't know. But they're all for it. And there's always more to do. The work continues. Wow. And it's a typical, you know, identity politics, you know, this is personal for me as a woman who's married to a woman. I'm raising daughters. They have less right. No, they don't. And why? So what? It's personal to you. So what? Being somebody who is a member of the LGBTQ, whatever group is somehow now a what? A job requirement or like a resume builder? Like, what is this? So is justice supposed to be blind? I don't know, man. I'd love to get your look. That's my first take, and that was just very frustrating to hear. This is why I love these forums, because you know, when I ask somebody who they are, they'll just tell you. And you get to know who these people are. And, you know, if for all intents and purposes, one of them is going to be attorney general, which one? Pick your poison at this point. My phone number is 438-9776. 438-9776. Steve's in his car. Steve, you're on WPRO. Hey, Steve.
14: Yeah, Matt, I got the same thing. All I can say is, wow, I just can't believe the state's got as crazy as it has, as quickly as this has. It's, I don't know, to me, if they're really telling the truth, I mean, they're all whack jobs. I don't really understand what the hell they were talking about.
13: Yeah.
14: I mean, like you said, I thought the AG prosecuted criminals. I mean...
13: No, they prosecute crimes. They go after. They help regulate health care and the utilities. You know, they look at the consumer-based individuals who look after that stuff. But
14: utilities in the country.
13: Well, and it's also like it's one of those things that you ask yourself. It's like, great, underneath the requirements and the job description, the Constitution, the state, they should put leader of the resistance under it too.
14: I mean, I heard Trump's name, and I was 75-80% was Trump, about Trump. I didn't know Trump affected my life here in Rhode Island that much.
13: Donald Trump's been president for 2 terms. He's been in the public eye.
14: He's been running this state for like 100 years.
13: That's my point. It's amazing. It's amazing. All the things, all the public safety issues in Rhode Island are all his fault. It's amazing. The doors of hell opened and the demons escaped when he was elected. You didn't know. It's like the Ghostbusters, you know, when they accidentally, when they opened up the... When the containment device got broken and all the ghosts escaped, that's what happened. Donald Trump got elected and all the ghosts came out and are now all over the place. You got to call the Ghostbusters. That's who they are. Steve, thanks. Jesus. So which DSA candidate do you want to run for attorney general? I don't know. I don't know. All right, 438-9776, 438-9776. I mean, the gun legislation stuff is just unbelievable to me. They don't know what they're talking about. You know what I mean? In terms of like the actual, I mean, they really just don't know what they're talking about in terms of firearms. And so they just know they're bad and that's they're against them. So they just do it. You know, and everybody's proud of their record. And everybody's it's done great. And now listen, remember, this is a Democratic primary. So it's not dangerous for them. To in turn politically dangerous for them to be talking about these issues because there's Democrats out there listening to this right now. They can't wait for it. They're loving it. This was like huffing for Democrats. You know, put a bunch of glue in a paper bag. And it's great. you got a eavesdrop session when they listen to this one. You get to eavesdrop. All right, 438-9776. We'll take more of your calls when we come back.
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13: You know what you need? You're going to win the lottery. That's what's going to happen. You're going to win the lottery. That's what you need. Just win the lottery. You want to hear about some big wins? This could be you. Ready? The Rhode Island Lottery's been paying out all over the state. In June, a Warwick player became $500,000 richer after scratching his way to a top prize on the Ocean State Richers Instant Game. And the winning hasn't slowed down one bit. July's off to a hot start. You get 3 more instant wins. Province man cashed in $75,000 on 100 times the money game. A Province man claimed $60,000 in Mega Lotteria. And a Connecticut woman crossed the state lines for $50,000 win on Thunderstruck. Keno players, they're cashing in too. A Lincoln man scored $45,000. A Coventry woman took home $22,500. So far, 21 players have claimed almost $2 million in prizes of $10,000 or more. And just since June 1st, you could be next. 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
2: The ease of shooting those firearms is so much different. For those who just aren't aware, you know, a 22, it's not so easy to hit the target. You have to you know, train and understand it. With these modern weapons of war that until recently were allowed on our streets, with a laser sight, laser scope, very little kick, can inflict an enormous amount of damage and I believe have no place in our communities, and that the Constitution does not protect individuals' ability to possess those firearms. Right.
13: Yeah, we'll find out. Watch. Keith Hoffman. He's the handpicked successor by Attorney General Noronha, by the way. He's endorsed him and pushes him constantly on X and every other place. So, because he worked for him, and we'll see what the United States Supreme Court does, and what more importantly, what allows the states to do. That's going to be the big issue. But man, you know, that's a legislative question. It really is. I mean, you want to be a legislator? Go join the legislature. You know, of course, unfortunately, the Attorney General's position in Rhode Island is an elected position, so therefore it's innately political. But, you know, you think you want to keep it as, you know, as down the middle as possible, but not in this group, man. It's all activists. So which Democratic Socialist of America activist are you going to vote for here? Gigi's in Warwick. Gigi, you're on WPRO. Hi, Gigi.
22: Hi, Matt.
13: Hi.
22: I'm so happy to hear your voice after that mess that just happened. And a couple of days ago when they had the first bunch of crazies on. And I was like, what state am I living in? This is ridiculous. You're right. They're Democrats, socialists. Well, I wouldn't even say Democrats, socialists anymore. They're socialists. It's really scary. And the whole time when they're on, I was like, all right, gonna have to move. I just did all these repairs on the house. I'm gonna have to move.
13: It really does start to get, you're a typical Rhode Islander. You're like me. You're not gonna move anywhere. You want to be around your family and all that stuff. But it's just want some level of like some normalcy. If anything, the insanity in our politics, can we just get like, I want to go after criminals. I want to go after criminals and I want to go after people who are screwing other people. You know, what is something that the average Rhode Islander cares more about? Is it somebody who's going to go like after like shady contractors who steal people's money when they're if the utilities are robbing people blind or something like that? Somebody who's got that as their top priority, or somebody who's worried about, you know, phantom rights from the federal government that are being stolen away from them at every single day. I mean, I gotta tell you, to me, it's like the process that we've gone through in Rhode Island to get to where we are, it didn't come from the federal government. It came from here in the state, and constantly blaming the federal government for all our troubles is not going to get us anywhere. Thank you, Gigi. Joe's in Providence. Joe, you're on WPRO. Hi, Joe.
0: Yeah, hi, Matt. You know, there is a clear choice here, okay? Since,
13: there is?
0: You know, Kalenda can't run because of the Hatch Act. I originally supported him, but he can't run. I contributed to Joe Solomon. Joe Solomon, despite being a Democrat, he's no socialist at all. And he has a good record on firearms. He didn't vote for the assault weapon ban. And he was interviewed. I forget who interviewed him. But it was a very interesting interview at some length. And his attitude about firearms is exactly like mine. That they're not prosecuting people who commit crimes with firearms effectively. And there's no reason at all.
13: Where was that in this conversation?
0: Oh, I don't know.
13: He got buried. I didn't hear much from him at all. It was very milquetoast, and I didn't hear him say anything about going after criminals with firearms.
0: Well, you didn't see the interview I did. I don't know if it was Gene Valicenti. It could have been Gene Valicenti. I'm not going to swear to it.
13: Well, I mean, it's fine. I just thought consistency in your messaging might be helpful. You had a large audience listening to this broadcast. WPRO, right, why don't you want to stick out like that?
0: Okay, we got four people there. Jason Knight will turn the state into a communist gulag, okay? he got on Dan's show, and I had been on Dan's show, and Dan said, well, you know, Joe called in and said this and that about you, and he said, oh, yeah, he's very entertaining. I'm not entertaining. I hate communists. I hate people like Jason. I don't know what's wrong with Jason Knight. He served in the Navy for 8 years, but he is a very anti-American person right now. It's a shame. And I listened to Ahern's interview. She's just another lefty. She you can tell that she's looking to take everybody's firearms. And Hoffman, I don't know. But if Nerona's backing him, he's no good. Because Nerona's no good.
13: I got to tell you, Kim Ahern thinks it's a thing to brag about, to like you helped out during with the governor during the pandemic with Gina Raimondo. I mean, my skin crawled. I hear that. I'm like, oh, you had something to do with that stuff, huh? Okay. When the governor offered up a tip line for you to rat on your neighbors to the state police because you were playing basketball outside your house, where was the concern for personal rights and bodily autonomy there? Where was her concern for that? When you were supposed to be calling the governor or calling the state police because people were coming from Massachusetts or from Connecticut, driving through the state. Remember that one, Joe?
0: Well, yeah.
13: People were wondering, can I go to Seekonk to go grocery shopping? Remember that one?
0: Yeah, she made the state police act like the Border Patrol. I mean...
13: Yeah.
0: I
13: got to run for the news, Joe. Thank you, pal. I appreciate it. But, you know, she's a legal counsel to the governor. Was she involved in all that? I love that. Yeah, please. The blathering about rights and stuff after the pandemic is out the window with these Democrats. More of your calls when we come back next. Stay there.
1: ABC News, I'm Michelle Franzen. In Delaware, President Trump and top military leaders and families attended the dignified transfer at Dover Air Base for four U.S. service members killed in the Middle East last week, three service members killed in an Iranian attack Friday at a U.S. base in Jordan, a fourth service member was killed a day earlier in Iraq. Flag-draped caskets transferred from a military plane to special vans. ABC's Louis Martinez has more on the solemn ceremony.
3: The closing of the two doors of those two transfer vehicles, all done simultaneously, a lot of synchronicity taking place there by the two airmen who were closing it, again, symbolizing the dignity with which these remains of fallen service members are treated.
1: A state of emergency in West Virginia due to widespread flooding. National Guard members are being deployed along with swift water rescue teams to assist local responders. Heavy rain today could lead to severe flooding in both North Carolina and Virginia. This is ABC News.
4: From the Seascape Yard Guard Weather Center.
23: Breezy, warmer and humid with clouds breaking for some sun, but an afternoon thundershower that could produce localized damaging wind gusts, the high of 85. Watch for an evening thunderstorm, otherwise partly cloudy tonight, the low 57 in the suburbs and 62 in the city. With WPRO's exclusive AccuWeather, I'm meteorologist Jason Catarina.
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24: Delays on the Mount Hope with that bridge work continuing. Also a bit slow heading out of downtown on 195 East. West is okay. The 95 is looking pretty good through downtown. No big backups on 146 or 295. I'm Dave Gardner with your Right Now Traffic.
25: 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Maybe are you anybody doing any gardening this year? 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So far, so good. I got some good advice from Mike Montecalvo with some special fertilizer. I've been keeping up with the neem oil, keeping the bugs off. Oh, yeah. We've been getting a lot of cucumbers. The tomatoes are next. Maybe you need the stuff. Maybe you need the material like these. I got these indeterminate tomatoes. They're huge. 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They've got grills, smokers. If you're like, I've been, my wife's got me a couple of different, flags to put up my new flagpole. Right now I'm flying the Appeal to Heaven flag in honor of the 250. I had the 250 America flag up for a while. I have the Gadsden flag. I got a Rhode Island Regiment flag I might be putting up there as well. 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You get all the huge flag selection at McQuaid's Ace Hardware. 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They got clam seat. You want to do some clamming? 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So where you gonna go? 105 Franklin Street in Wesley. I'm telling you, stop by this place. You'll love it. You're gonna go, woo. It's going to be like, no matter how far away you live, you go, it'll be like your once a quarter visit. 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If you live near there, I'd be there like every other day. 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You spend a lot of money there. 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
8: All right, so we just had this this forum for attorney generals, which I think was great because, you know, it was a very... When people sit around in a room where they largely agree, they kind of, you know, they tell you the truth. They're not on guard. So they're all surrounded by their fellow Democrats. They're all kind of in the same room. They start to feed off each other a little bit. And you get to kind of like have this eavesdrop, you know. And it's interesting. And, you know, look, everybody has a disagreement. Maybe some of you out there, by the way. When on certain issues, I get so frustrated. I get really angry on certain things, especially with firearms and just the constant blather about, you know, constitutional rights. But the ones that are important to everybody, they don't give a damn about. You know, the partisans don't give a damn about. The ones that are important to them and their constituents, those are the most important things on the face of the planet. And very often aren't even ones that are enunciated in the Constitution. The ones that have either been interpreted in or the ones that they'd like to see in there. And so, but they use the language, you know, reproductive justice. What the hell is that? I heard that mentioned one time. Reproductive justice. What is reproductive justice? It doesn't even make sense. Rhetorically, it'll get you all fired. Like, oh, yes. Justice for people with reproduction rights. That's what it means. But what does it even really mean? It's just like, it's just political DSA talking points that have infested the Democratic Party. And it's so funny because I'm like, I'm obsessed with this DSA thing. I looked at their website today. You ever see these websites? Maybe next hour I'll read some of it to you. These DSA candidates, man, everybody's like, oh, they just want free stuff for everybody. Yeah, they want to also get rid of the Senate. And the president, by the way. Oh, yeah.

0: Remember Project 2025? Everybody was in a tizzy about Project 2025. It was the worst thing ever. It was going to be the end of all business. Trump came out, yeah, it's not my thing. Oh, Project 2025 is on everybody's lips every 5 minutes. Go read that thing. The Project 2025 want to get rid of the people's ability to elect the president and have the president and the Supreme Court appointed directly by Congress and to get rid of the Senate. Did anybody, you know, you hear that? I'm just wondering. So maybe we'll talk about, maybe I'll read some of that nonsense to you next hour. That's fun before they scrub it. But, you know, I get frustrated with some of these talking points. You know, I've always appreciated Representative Knight because he's come on the air with me. We've battled it out on things. He's not somebody who's like a baby and won't come on and talk to you, things like that. I appreciate that as a person who just, you know, you believe what you believe and we can battle it out. But I got to tell you, it's this obsession with like I said, the hypocrisy in it of being obsessed with some rights that aren't actually enumerated in the Constitution, and then actually the ones that are being obsessed with curbing those, to me is a form of hypocrisy, especially with really no actual backing for authorities. That's why I'm constantly harping on this Second Amendment thing, because it really is, it's one of those things when it creates not only a curbing of a right, but it also does something else. When you have a governmental body that, despite rational, fact-based presentations and you know, arguments being made to the contrary that will refuse to actually listen and take those arguments into consideration, it creates not only terrible policy, but it also creates a rift, a societal trust rift. And when you don't have a consistency in legal understanding or legal explanations or even political explanations, I should say, more importantly, then it leads to zero trust. When your policy is more impactful on the law abiding than the law breaking, it leads to distrust in society. It leads to negative. And what it does, it starts to make people who are law abiding question, why should I even bother? You know, and if you start to look around and go, all these other people doing all this bad stuff, all you hear about them get out of jail, they get out of bail, they don't get arrested, they don't do this, they don't do that. Constantly politicians using all their political capital to defend or to defend, I should say, for people who are constantly antisocial or break the rules. When you start to hear that kind of stuff, it has a real problem, is a real cost in the, you know, community trust factor. When you are on there, you're asked about the very real and very impactful idea that this whole brand new thing about gender issues and treat it as though it's just like, oh, yeah, you support all this. If you don't, you're a bad person. It is so dismissive and silly and reductive and nonsensical. It leaves a damaging mark on the society and it leads to lack of trust. Okay. It leads to a lack of trust, as if people's concerns about women being damaged by biological males in sports, depending on the age and all that situation, like that's some sort of right wing, you know, boogeyman. Like being concerned, more importantly, about children being gender transitioned by their schools in secret behind mom and dad's back, being concerned about that and being against that is some form of bigotry against the alphabet people. It is really absurd and damaging to society when you take people who are well-meaning individuals who just want the best for their kids and their society, and I don't know, want to stand up for objective reality, you know, that when you tell them that they're just nothing but a bunch of bigots, what do you think that does to their trust in their institutions? I've met people that this has happened to, I've talked to them, it happened in my town where I live, where I looked at the desperation in these parents, and this poor father was sitting there trying to keep it together because a father's instinct is to you know, go full out and, you know, start beating the hell out of people when you find out that, like, bureaucrats are hiding things about your child. Really severe, emotionally impactful, delicate issues are being kept from you. You don't even have an opportunity to address them because other adults have decided to keep things from you. Yeah, I have ultimate respect for that gentleman that I know handled the situation. He didn't make it worse. He kept his cool and didn't make it worse. because the system is set up to make it worse for him when he's a parent who just wants to know what's going on with his kids so he can make the best decisions for them, for him. Like, that's not an issue to be taken seriously, and it's just like, oh, just don't be a bigot. Okay. Oh, this theory, that this gender theory that just came up about 5 minutes ago, now I'm supposed to just go with the flow because, I don't know, Twitter told me to? Please. The lack of humility and understanding in that is disgusting. It's absolutely disgusting. And the issue for me about that, and it's so funny, is that if you look at some recent polling data, which was really interesting, you had Miss Ahern, who is a member of the LGBT community, is talking about how her rights have been taken away by Donald Trump and all this. I don't know what rights have been taken away from that. I have no idea. No idea what rights that, you know, Donald Trump is the most supportive Republican when it comes to gay rights in this country than we've ever had. So I don't know what she's talking about. But anyway, so you have that situation. Here's the interesting part. Polling has showed that the support for gay marriage has actually dropped in like the last 3 years. Why? Most of that, if you look at the polling data, comes from Republicans who at the time, 3 years ago, 55%, 56% in support of it. Now they've dropped down to 38%. Why do you think that is? What's changed in the past 3 years? It's the lack of respect and insanity with the trans issue. And I would imagine, if I had to guess, the people out there who supported it, who were once upon a time saying, you know what, this is fine, let people do what they got to do, live and let live, are now going, well, you lived and let live, and now look what happened. Now we have our kids being transitioned behind our back with the sanction of the school. You don't think that wacko, the wacko insanity of that has had an impact on the overarching community that stands behind it? You're your own worst enemy. You're your own worst enemy. You're actually turning people against you from the lack of humanity and humility. Really, it's so upsetting. You know, and it's like I constantly remind myself of all the people out there, the normal people. Like when I say normal people, I mean people who aren't activists who just want to be left alone. That includes gay people, by the way. Or just like, yeah, I just want to live. I just want to do my job, raise my kids, and like, you know, be married and just be left alone. And, you know, a lot of times they stay silent. I hear from them. I talk to them. They're like, what's going on with this nut job stuff? This is crazy. Well, guess what? It's being attributed to you that you support it. So you might want to start cleaning house within the ranks of some of the stupidity, because it's affecting the support for your old thing. And then you blame Donald Trump for that instead of looking in the mirror. You know, if you constantly have people who are in positions of power who are constantly dictating support for things that are very much against the mainstream starts to go, where the hell do I fit in? It's like a prison yard where everybody's got to go find their tribe and hang out with them. And it's very disconcerting to me. It doesn't bode well for people who want to have, like, you know, common sense, who want to be able to have, you know, a system that's not built against them, actually in favor of them. So, anyway. Then I got this, you actually think schools are transitioning kids behind parents' back. Idiotic. You're a homophobe. Own it. Okay. I'm a homophobe. Yes, they are. Now, I'm not saying it's happening en masse. They're socially transitioning kids. A kid comes to you and says, I want to be called this. I want to be called the new gender. I want to be represented as a new gender. The policy is they do it. And they don't tell the parents. That's the policy. I've talked to the governor about it. He doesn't support it, but as far as I know, it's never changed. That's policy. I know people it's happened to. So they're socially transitioning and not offering medicine or anything to that effect. But the policy is, if a kid says, I'm now, you know, my name is Bill one day, next day, my name is Phyllis, then guess what? That's what they talk about. They talk about it. They create a safety plan. They ask if the parents should be involved. If the kid says no, then they don't get them involved. It's insane. It's absolutely insane. You don't believe me? Go look it up. You can fact check me. Go ahead. The fact that you even think that that's fake is unbelievable. Anyway. So anyway, that's my, yeah, my point is this. These are delicate issues. They should be handled on a case-by-case basis. The parents should be involved. They should be doing the best they can for their children, and the state should be staying as much as possible to get the hell out of it. And, you know, and unfortunately, in the time where objective reality meets with, you know, unique circumstances, I'm afraid objective reality is going to have to win. Because that's what we all have to live with. And if we don't, it's a road to hell, which is what I'm concerned about. So there you go. All right, when we come back, I will read to you some of this. We'll talk about some of this DSA stuff, man. It's really amazing. When you read their websites, it's like, it's shocking. Shocking. That's coming up. Stay right there.
1: 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WPRO. The voice of Southern New England is never more than a click away on the TuneIn app.
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10: A Better Life with Dr. Sanjay Gupta. Across the country right now, at this very moment, there are probably arguments taking place about who's doing more of the housework, the homework, the shuttling of kids from this activity to that. It's true. By and large, women do more of this than men. But doesn't have to be that way. And if you and your spouse can level that playing field, it's going to make both of you and your kids happier. Psychologist Yelena Kecmanovic says this might be how you get there. As hard as it might be at first, try to think of your partner like a teammate, not an adversary. Learn how to do some of the chores your partner does to get a better understanding of how much effort something takes. And finally, take the time to acknowledge what the other person is doing, and every now and then, even express your appreciation. That'll go a long way. I'm Dr. Sanjay Gupta, helping you live a better life.
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0: So I was looking at it's an article about something about the DSA, and they put up a link. You know, very often these stories, I read these stories and the links that come up, and I'm like, you don't read the links. You got to go through, there's like 50 links. It's like, I get it. I know they're there and I appreciate it, but sometimes I just want to read the story. So this one time I went to the link, and it went to program.dsausa.org. And it just says our program, DSA, right? Democratic Socialists of America. This is something else, man. You can join the DSA here, Democratic Socialists of America, our program. Workers deserve more. Day without capitalism, what we fight for. This is a very well done website. Very like, it looks like a graphic novel. You ever see what they do nowadays? They get like the classics. The kids don't want to read them, so they turn them into graphic novels. So make it like a comic book, basically. And man, the promises that it reminds me of this wonderful scene in Gladiator when Joaquin Phoenix's character, what's his name, Commodus, is introducing Maximus after the battle to all the senators that have come to I guess hear some announcement from the emperor. And so they travel to the battle, and he's sitting there, and he says, and he starts to mentions him. I think the guy's name is Gaius. He says, beware of Gaius, who'll pour a honey potion in your ear, and you'll wake up one day saying, Republic, Republic. The honey potion. That always stuck with me, the honey potion in your ear. Man, this DSA thing is unbelievable. Our program. Imagine taking a day off from work in a future without capitalism. It might not feel as bad as it badly needed as it does now, but you enjoy your work. It's interesting to you, and you're well trained for it. You work as much as you're able, and no more than needed. And you would control your own labor and see it's going to good use. It's not just a job to pay the bills. Speaking of bills, you don't really have them anymore. You have no debt. You don't need health insurance. You don't pay a mortgage or have a landlord because comfortable housing is a human right. Comfortable housing is a human right. Your retirement is publicly funded. Food, education, energy, medicine, and transportation aren't for-profit businesses. They're common goods and utilities. Okay, enough about bills. What do you do on your day off? Maybe in the morning you walk your kids to school, run errands, or go to a doctor's appointment. In the afternoon you might play a sport, practice a new skill, read, or plan a trip. In the evening you could meet up with friends or family and eat together. Maybe go to the movies or down to the park. Oh, it's a utopian world, man. This is unbelievable. I'll read some more of it to you when we come back. Wait till you hear this.
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12: From ABC News, I'm Michelle Franzen. In New York, ousted Venezuelan leader Nicolas Maduro back in court today. A federal judge set the trial date for his narco-terrorism and drug trafficking case.
13: Maduro appeared at ease as he entered the courtroom without shackles, greeting spectators with good morning in English and waving at one of the sketch artists as he took a seat at the defense table. Judge Alvin Hellerstein promptly set a trial date for June 1st, 2027, the date requested by both prosecutors and defense lawyers. Maduro's lawyers say they plan to file a motion to dismiss the case in September by arguing that Maduro and Flores are protected by sovereign immunity. Peter Haralambos, ABC News, New York.
12: The U.S. military continuing strikes against Iran for an 11th straight day. President Trump and Pentagon officials a short time ago attending the dignified transfer at Dover Air Base in Delaware for the four U.S. service members killed in Iranian attacks. President Trump before the solemn ceremony telling reporters what he would say to families.
14: Well, all I'm going to say is we love you. We love your child. And that's what they are to them. They're their children. There's no games, no nothing. That's their child.
12: 18 U.S. service members have died since the war against Iran began. In California, it is day two of a preliminary hearing for David Burke. The singer, known as David, is accused of murdering the body of a teen last year.
15: On the witness stand on day two of the hearing, David Burke's financial manager and a finance employee of the record company that signed Burke are testifying. Prosecutors are trying to establish that Burke had a huge financial motive to protect his career and that he killed 14-year-old Celeste Rivas to prevent her from exposing their sexual relationship and impacting that career. On Tuesday, prosecutors showed gruesome photos of the crime scene as they try to prove to the judge there's enough evidence to move to trial. Alex Stone, ABC News, Los Angeles.
12: No one won in last night's Mega Millions. Tonight, you have a chance with Powerball, the grand prize up to $567 million. 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
16: I'm Bill Haberman in the Rye-High Home Improvement Specialist News Center. Greg Amore says he is confident in the integrity of Rhode Island's voter rolls. He's called a meeting, though, with the registry and one of its vendors after 6,600 non-citizens ended up on New Jersey's voter rolls. Providence police have charged a 26-year-old city man. He's accused of stabbing his brother's two dogs last month. One of those dogs ended up dying. In WPR Sports, the CAA coaches are predicting Rhodey will repeat as conference champ. Quarterback Devin Farrell has been named Conference Preseason Player of the Year. Farrell, one of seven Rams named to the preseason All-CAA team. I'm Bill Haberman, WPRO News. Got the latest on the highways coming up and AccuWeather.
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1: From the Seascape Yard Guard Weather Center.
24: Breezy, warmer and humid with clouds breaking for some sun, but an afternoon thundershower that could produce localized damaging wind gusts, the high of 85. Watch for an evening thunderstorm, otherwise partly cloudy tonight, the low 57 in the suburbs and 62 in the city. With WPRO's exclusive AccuWeather, I'm meteorologist Jason Caterina.
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25: Delays on the Mount Hope with that bridge work continuing. Also a bit slow heading out of downtown on 195 East. West is okay. 95 is looking pretty good through downtown. No big backups on 146 or 295. 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
26: I'm weak on nubbins on this one.
0: No Rhode Islander ever wants to be weak on nubbins. Can't be weak on the nubbins. It's a universal truth in this day of political division. One thing we can all come together around, no matter where you come from, no matter what you believe in, who you pray to, if you don't pray, nubbins. Nubbins and Creed could unite the country. Imagine a Creed concert with nubbins served. Even the DSA could be in favor of that, as long as they don't have to pay for it. So it's kind of interesting. We did a Google search for to see what the DSA, just a DSA platform 2025, and it differs a little bit from this whole thing that says there are our program. If you go to program.dsausa.org, right? And you can see our program, Democratic Socialists of America. It's really interesting because it's a little bit different. I guess it's kind of like it's a little bit different than their platform. I don't know why there's a difference. I don't know. But it's not much different, but it's just a little bit more explicit. So I wonder if, I don't know, maybe it's kind of like the, it was compared in one article I read today to like the Project 2025. And it was like, okay, let's see if the mainstream media gives as much coverage to this stuff where these candidates are winning and whether or not they're going to treat it the same way as they did Project 2025, which is like the end of all things, right? So you go through it. It's interesting. DSA program. Now, what's the difference between the program and the, I'll kind of give you some of the broad stroke differences between that and the 2025 platform is different. But just remember, there's people out there who are running for office in Rhode Island, including the most high profile right now is David Morales, who's a member of the Democratic Socialists of America. And other members of the city council in Providence, you know, large selection of your state tax dollars go to fund Providence and schools and everything else. You've got union members, people who run your kids' education in the city of Providence have endorsed David Morales, have endorsed this kind of mentality. So let me go through the program. Just let me read a little bit to the program. It's a very easy read. It looks like a graphic novel of some kind. And it starts off with our program, Workers Deserve More. And there's a bunch of stuff you can click on. Day Without Capitalism, Our Perspective, What We Fight For, blah, blah. But I'm just going to go down the list here. Imagine taking a day off from work in a future without capitalism. It may not feel as badly needed as it does now. You enjoy your work. It's interesting to you. You're well-trained for it. You work as much as you're able and no more than needed. And you would control your own labor and see it going to good use. It's not just a job to pay the bills. Now, this is under their system. You're going to go to a job you like to go to. That no one depends on at all. But, okay. Speaking of bills, you don't really have them anymore. I don't have bills. You have no debt. You don't need health insurance. You don't pay the mortgage or have a landlord because comfortable housing is a human right. Your retirement is publicly funded. Food, education, energy, medicine, and transportation aren't for-profit businesses. They're common goods and utilities. Okay, enough about bills. What do you do in your day off? Maybe in the morning. What if I want to have 5 days off? What if I want to have 5 months off? Just like these are questions I have. Maybe in the morning you walk your kids to school, run errands, or go to a doctor's appointment. In the afternoon, you might play a sport, practice a new skill, read, plan a trip. Is bow staff hunting and nunchucks a skill I could, like Napoleon Dynamite, I could, you know? Bow hunting skills, nunchuck skills. Probably, right, Nick? I'm sorry, I keep getting distracted. Plan a trip. In the evening, you can meet up with friends or family and eat together, maybe go to the movies, so down to the park. These are all familiar everyday activities. A socialist day off could be like any good day now. But what if you were free to spend your time how you like without worrying about cost or dreading going back to work? I'm game. I hate that. Sunday night, I'm like, oh, I got to go see Nick Flanagan again. What if you didn't have to think about paying rent or loans at the end of the month or saving for college or affording groceries? What would that be like? It's been said it's easier to imagine the end of the world than it is to imagine the end of capitalism. But just because it isn't easy to imagine now doesn't mean we shouldn't try to make it happen. Workers deserve more. How do we get here? And it goes through, the world is in chaos, but for the bosses, it's all going according to plan. We can see their plan in the countless heartbreaking images coming out of war zones like Beirut, Gaza, and Tehran. We can hear it in the rumble of bulldozers making way to build detention camps and data centers. We can feel it in the air as the summer heat becomes unbearable in the pits of our stomachs when faced with the price of gas and rent. We're promised magical technology with AI, but in reality, the bosses lay us off and track our every move. The billionaire class is dividing workers against each other, and it's making us desperate and miserable. The political and economic system under which we live is built on private ownership and profit at all costs. As capitalism fails to solve problems of its own making, it turns to right-wing authoritarianism. Big business makes deals with the government to line their pockets, and politicians stoke hatred between working people. Instead of offering real solutions to unemployment and the cost of living, they attack immigrants, communities of color, and trans people. Rather than fixing our broken healthcare system, they push snake oil and circulate conspiracy theories. The Republicans are in on it, the Democrat Party is asleep at the wheel, and both are funded by the same criminal class of billionaires and war profiteers. Democrat socialists now know that no one has to live like this. If we lived in a classless society and governed ourselves, we could freely build a world without war or poverty. We could build a world where no one suffers for their race, gender, or religion, and everyone's free, equal, and cared for. Building this world is the guiding star of our movement. When we labor for our common good instead of for private profit, we can all have a secure and dignified life and use our time and talents how we wish. To achieve this future, our class must organize. The Democratic Socialists of America is building a party whose goal is a democratic society of the working class. Our enemies are not just individual bosses, but the entire global system of capital. Not just this or that cop, judge, or president, but the entire anti-democratic structure of our society. We're workers fighting to transform society to win the battle for democracy, draft a new constitution, and to create a democratic socialist republic. DSA has written this program for ending capitalist oligarchy and creating a real democracy. Some of these demands may be won under our current system, but we know complete victory will require building a new society from the ground up. We push these demands to their furthest extent today so we can fight for their fullest realization in a socialist future. Join us. And it goes through what we fight for. Thriving working class communities. Freedom to flourish. Healthcare for all. Housing for all. 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Feminism for all. Green New Deal. 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End the U.S. war machine. 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Abolish ICE. 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Working class democracy. 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A real democracy. 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And guarantee a right to counsel for all tenants. I mean legal counsel. End the legacies of slavery and colonialism. Reinforce anti-discrimination laws. Honor all treaties and tribal sovereignty. Enact reparations and massively invest in good jobs, quality housing, and infrastructure to neglected minority communities. End mass incarceration and police immunity. Demilitarize police departments. Disempower police unions. Redirect funding to public services as steps towards fully abolishing the police and prison system, which protects the rich and jails the poor. Treat drug addiction and mental illness as health issues, not crimes. End qualified immunity and empower civilian oversight bodies with real authority over the police. Sound familiar? Socialist feminism fights for queer liberation and the freedoms of all working class women. Stop gender violence and end policies that oppress bodily autonomy and intimate life, including patriarchal restrictions on abortion, childbirth and child raising, gender expression and transition, marriage and divorce. Ban sex discrimination, ensure fair compensation in support of all forms of labor, including care work. under the headline of Green New Deal. Workers must lead our democratic transition to a green future, pass a federal jobs guarantee, implement massive investment in sustainable publicly owned energy and transit infrastructure, phase out the use of fossil fuels, and reclaim our reclaim and repair our Earth's resources for all. And it goes into the U.S. war machine, defund the Department of War, end all foreign wars and close overseas military bases, support and fully employ veterans, end immunity for U.S. war criminals, and support the International Criminal Court's mandate for prosecuting war crimes, recognize the rights of the Palestinian people, including the right of return, the right to resist military occupation, and the right to determination in free Palestine with Jerusalem as its capital, end all military and economic aid to Israel, prosecute U.S. and Israeli leaders responsible for the genocide in Gaza. End blockades, embargoes, and sanctions. People around the world deserve to live their lives without U.S. interference. End economic warfare against countries whose governments act independently of the United States, such as Cuba, Venezuela, and Iran. End ICE detention and deportations and punish federal agents' brutality. Legalize migration. Grant amnesty for all immigrants regardless of status. Provide a path to citizenship for all permanent residents and end visa caps and quotas. Then under working class democracy, this is the real fun stuff. Extend full voting rights to all permanent U.S. residents and restore the right to vote for incarcerated people and people with criminal convictions. Establish statehood for Washington, D.C., and recognize the right to self-determination for all U.S. territories and colonies. Expand to protect voting rights and end voter suppression. For the working class, we're looking at real democracy here. For the working class to govern, we need a new political system. End political corruption and legalize bribery, get rid of lobbyists, dark money, and Citizens United, and publicly finance all elections. Abolish the Electoral College, replace the President and Supreme Court with an executive and judiciary chosen by and subordinate to Congress. So checks and balances, gone. Replace the two-party system with a multi-party democracy. Expand the House of Representatives, implement proportional representation and ranked choice voting in all elections, and abolish the Senate. Economic democracy. Establish public ownership of the largest corporations and essential industries to ensure democratic control and accountability to the people. Enact aggressive wealth taxes on the richest individuals and corporations to spend on public goods and infrastructure. Empower workers to come together to fight the boss. Protect, expand, and enforce all rights of the workers to form, join, and strike with their unions, regardless of industry. Support union members who organize reform caucuses to democratize their unions and take political action. And there you go. There's their program, guys. They want to abolish the Senate, and I guess they don't even want popular. I thought they wanted to get rid of the Electoral College, but it seems like they don't even want. They want to get rid of the Electoral College. They don't even want a president that's chosen by the people. All right. Let's see. Abolish the Electoral College. Replace the President and the Supreme Court with an executive and judiciary chosen by and subordinate to Congress. So we just have one big giant House of Representatives that does everything. So, I mean, that's their words. City of Prop. Now, look, there's some of that stuff some of you may agree with. You know, you can't have a political philosophy without it ringing some truth. So there's some of that stuff you might find to be a good idea, especially lowering the amount of corporate influence in our democracy, lowering the amount of corporate influence and power in our lives and all this other stuff in our politics. That sounds like, you know, a lot of the honey potion being poured in your ear. When you take away self-interest, which is basically what real capitalism is all about, it's just the motivations, like how much can I do for myself and my family and all this other stuff. And private property, you take away all that motivation, what's going to pay for all this? So I'm just saying, while David Morales is very funny and friendly on his social media account, talking, this is the stuff that this is what he believes in. Well, this is what he's for. Right? Set up that laboratory. Where's the lab coats and the beakers and the vials? So look, my phone number is 438-9776. This is their program. What do you think? You in? Kathy's in Warwick. Kathy, you're WPRO. Hi, Kathy.
10: Hi, Matt. Just a couple things when I was listening to that. It's so wrong on all different levels. But just to the point of if you want to take a day off, you need time off. Well, who's really going to pay for that? You know, they keep talking about everyone's going to be equal. Human nature, if you're working and you see someone else taking more time off, you're not going to be happy with that. It just, these socialist things never work.
0: When I was a kid, I worked at McDonald's when I was a kid in high school.
10: Who didn't, right?
0: And I remember there were people who smoked. And
10: they get their smoking break.
0: Oh, yeah, the manager would smoke, and he'd be like, all right, let's go out and have a cigarette. So there'd be people like, hey, we're going to go out and have a cigarette. So that person would, you know, there were rules. If you worked for so many hours, you get a 15-minute break. Yep. If you worked for 8 hours, you get a half-hour break plus a 15-minute break. It was all that stuff that was kind of laid out. And I'm like, I don't smoke, so I got to cover your rear ends while you guys are outside
10: Absolutely. Smoking?
0: What is this about?
10: Right.
0: And that's just a minor little thing, right?
10: Right. And he talks about, like, the equal housing. Trust me when I tell you, he's not going to be living in a little cubicle. If this all came to fruition with, like, bare bones things, it's good for everybody else, but not for them. It's what they idealize for us, but they're going to have nice things. They're going to be doing what they want. And I would wonder if these young people following this ideology, I feel like, and I could be wrong, I have nothing to substantiate this, but I feel like they're higher middle class or affluent people that are just latching on to some ridiculous idea. They have nothing in their life meaningful, so they're like, let's latch on to this.
0: Well,
10: it's not going to work.
0: Most of our young people today, and this is, you know, this is becoming abundantly clear to me, live in a theoretical world. Everything they do is theoretical. Video games, theoretical, yeah. Right? Their social media, theoretical. Nothing's physical. No, they don't see the ramifications. You know, when you were a kid, maybe you built a bike ramp. I learned physics real well when I put up, you know, two bricks under a plank of plywood, and the bricks toppled over it, and as I'm riding over it, and I caught the crossbar in the crotch. You know
10: right.
0: what I mean? You learn quickly.
10: Right.
0: You know, like, oh, I got to get this right. If you don't have
10: you
0: just think like, oh, it's all theoretical. It never comes to fruition. I never have to pay for the choices I'm making. Part of that could be here. I just don't know what human being looks at this and goes, yeah, like, this is all possible.
10: It's not going to work. People want better. They always want more. And that's a good thing. You know, if someone's satisfied with a meager life, that's great. But people want to work, like, to your point, they want to supply for their family and provide. This is just the most ridiculous thing I've ever heard. And I wonder if they're laughing, sitting in a room somewhere, like, wow, people are actually buying this. Like, it's a Bonham and Bailey thing.
0: I don't know.
10: It's not going to work out. It's never going
0: to
10: work out.
0: I don't know, but it's coming to a theater near you, Kathy. Thanks for the call. We've had a couple of people that called in, they're David Morales supporters. What do you think of all this, guys? What do you think of all this stuff? You think you're into it? Like, you like this idea? You want to get rid of the Senate? Just get rid of the Senate. get rid of the presidency, get rid of the Senate. Can you imagine? Oh, I just see chaos. I just see absolute chaos. We have chaos now to a certain extent. You know, but it's just like there's so much centralized power and with no connection to where they, I just like this. I'm watching the Hunger Games fall, like, come together right in front of my eyes. It's unbelievable. It's wild. What happens if you want to take a day off? Let's say you work at the energy production facility. Okay. The solar energy production facility. And somebody has to watch these meters. Otherwise the temperature gets too hot in a certain regulatory system and that'll just blow up and nobody will have electricity. But the guy who is in charge of that, or the people who are in charge of that, all want to take 5 months off. So somebody has to man that thing, or the good of the many is destroyed by the good of the few. So what do we do? Well, at that point, you're then told you have to go. I don't want to go. I'm a worker. I can do what I want. Well, and then they realize, okay, well, we're going to have to force some people to go. Some people are going to have to show up. Now you're forcing people to go and do things that they don't want to do, which you said you don't want to do that. And so, you know, I just like to know how this all works. How does this all work? I guess we're going to find out by hook or by crook. At least in Providence, anyway. 438-9776. We come back next.
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0: Oakley Home Access, folks. Listen, if you've got loved ones that you know are having a hard time, or maybe even you yourself, staying in your home. And because it's just getting more dangerous, right? The bathroom is like the major league dangerous place for seniors, people who are older, people who may have balance issues, who have, you know, problems with their lower limbs, things like that. That tends to be like the focal point. You fall down, you hurt your hip, you hurt yourself. It could be a major problem. Well, guess what? With Oakley Home Access, they have a program all built for people like you where they come out, they send an occupational therapist out to your house. And that occupational therapist will do a home assessment. It's like a safety assessment for your house and figure out where the points are that you might be a little bit concerned about and what the ones that they notice that might be that might need a little attention. And then what they do is they create a whole thing. This is what we can do for you to make the place safer. It could be as simple as a grab bar, you know, at the tub. Hold on to this while I get in. Could be a tub cutout with a door so you don't have to step over anything. It could be, you know, new railings. It could be a chairlift from the first floor to the second floor. All these things. And without that, those resources to understand what's possible, something very simple things. I asked the folks down there, I said, what's the most common thing you do? They say grab bars and railings, ramps. But they have some really extensive stuff. Think about residential elevators in your house if you needed to. Imagine that. So I'm telling you, get solutions for you, and staying in your home is better than not. So go down there. You can go see them at 322 South Pier Road. They got all the stuff. You can try it out, all that. Or just call. I'd start there. Go to OakleyHomeAccess.com. The number's 401-429-3882. Remember, I like the sunglasses.
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37: Even for people who fall asleep easily, staying asleep can be difficult. You wake up, your mind starts to race, you can't turn those thoughts off. Sleep experts say there are a few things you can try. Cognitive shuffling. That's when you choose a random, impersonal, non-emotional word. Then for each letter of that word, think of as many words that begin with each letter as you can before moving on to the next one. It distracts your brain from stress. It also mimics the fragmented thought patterns that usually occur as you drift off to sleep. Sensory grounding is something else. That's when you work through things you can hear, feel, see, smell, or taste. That helps you to be in the moment instead of dwelling on the past or the future. Or just do a mental walkthrough of a place you know well. Familiar but neutral imagery that can calm the brain. I'm Dr. Sanjay Gupta, helping you live a better life.
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0: All right, get your DSA review when we come back. Who's ready to get rid of the presidency and the Senate? And the judiciary, by the way. What's going to be left? I've been sitting here thinking, maybe this is fake. I don't know. All right, 438-9776, more than Matt Allen Show. When we come back, we'll take your calls. Yeah, I'm thinking maybe it's fake. Please tell me it's fake. I'm gladly to admit it's fake. I don't think it's fake.
1: ABC News, I'm Michelle Franz. And a solemn military service known as the Dignified Transfer took place at Dover Air Base earlier today in Delaware for the four U.S. service members killed in the Middle East this past weekend. President Trump and top Pentagon officials were on hand. Hostilities, meantime, between the U.S. and Iran intensifying for the second week. More from ABC's Louis Martinez.
2: What we've seen now is essentially a return to daily combat. And it's no longer a situation where Iran waits for the United States to attack. They have been carrying out daylight attacks ahead of any U.S. retaliation. So what we're seeing is a return now to daily hostilities.
1: President Trump travels to Georgia today to speak at an economic event. The cyclosporiasis outbreak now impacting 41 states. The CDC says there are more than 11,000 cases. Federal testing continues out of an abundance of caution, since the source was in five states originated in central Mexico. Taylor Farms issuing a voluntary recall.
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5: Breezy, warmer and humid with clouds breaking for some sun, but an afternoon thundershower that could produce localized damaging wind gusts, the high of 85. Watch for an evening thunderstorm, otherwise partly cloudy tonight, the low 57 in the suburbs and 62 in the city. With WPRO's exclusive AccuWeather, I'm meteorologist Jason Caterina.
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13: On 95 South, it's busy but moving, heading down from Pawtucket to 146. And then it gets slow, 95 South in Providence, from just after the 610 to 195. Northbound is slow from the Zoo to 195, and both sides of 195 are delayed before the Washington Bridge. You're on the brakes on both the 610 inbound and 146 South before downtown. Also slow on the Mount Hope with that bridge work. I'm Dave Gardner with your Right Now Traffic.
0: Crack X, great resource. 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
37: 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Two other factors driving progressive overload are time under tension and muscular fatigue. That means the amount of time your muscles are engaged during a movement, the slower the movement, the harder it will be until you reach the point where you can't do another rep with good form. You want to stop before you collapse. Also, remember this, pay attention to your breath. So important. Breathe out when you exert force. I'm Dr. Sanjay Gupta, helping you live a better life.
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3: Workers deserve more. This, you just explore this DSA website. It's unbelievable. You know, listen, you could call it the right problem. Sometimes you have the problems that are, you know, that are legit, and then what you do about them is the difference between whether or not you're a, you know, you got it under control or you're a nut. You know, something else. And this is crazy to watch this, and just you know what's really funny? It's interesting. You have this groundswell of support for DSA type candidates in Providence, and it's no real shock that this was introduced into the school system, back, you know, some years ago with the Providence Student Union. Brown University left wing activists get into the Providence schools. They organize the kids for all sorts of things, teach them activism at an early age, and then all of a sudden, the city of Providence, 10, 20 years later, you have a bunch of people who can't wait to put a bunch of DSA folks in charge, including the mayoralty, possibly. It's the long, slow march to the institutions, baby, and it's coming to fruition. And quite frankly, look, and shame on the supposed capitalist side for not allowing the system to work properly. All these corporate bailouts and corporate welfare we watched after 2008. Taking care of the rich folks, making sure they got their bonuses and they were protected, and picking which institution failed, which one didn't. Screwing the little guy. It just feeds it all. You know? So there's that too. And you have these populist movements like the Tea Party or the Occupy Wall Street folks that just, they're all, you know, you think you engage with the political process, you think you get something out of it, and then you elect some candidates, they get into office, and they get co-opted, and nothing really happens, nothing really changes. You get maybe some pyrrhic victories or some symbolic stuff, and that's about it. And that frustration I talked about during the Attorney General's discussion today, that frustration of, you know, I do all the right things, people start to say, what's the point of doing the right thing? Right, I elect people under a certain guise. They screw me over. They don't do the right thing, you know. And then you open the door for the demagogues. And the DSA demagogue is obvious. I mean, this is like a 14-year-old wrote it. There's no real plan here. This is not. There's no plan. None of this is going to work. None of this works. End mass incarceration. Okay, what does that mean? What does that mean? We should add an addendum. The people who push this stuff have to live in it. You know, it's always the people that push this kind of crap that don't end the mass incarceration, the homeless encampments, all the drug, all that stuff is never in their neighborhood. It's always in somebody else's. And they're the first ones to call the cops when it comes to the neighborhood. They're the first ones. As soon as all that wondrous diversity of human life all starts to become their problem on their front door, like bringing the migrants to Martha's Vineyard, gets solved real quick. And it's a hypocrisy, because it doesn't recognize human nature. Human nature, unfortunately, we have to balance off human nature. It's where religious morality comes into constructs come into, or religious morality and stuff come into to favor, because your personal human nature is self-interest. You can recognize that reality and try to focus it so that it benefits everybody, which is what capitalism is all about.

0: right? Let's take a situation where we use markets, which are human beings, which is like a form of democracy. It's actually the most authentic, if allowed to be, it can be the most authentic form of human democracy, because human beings take something very precious to themselves, which is their money, the product of their labor, and voluntarily engage with one another to trade one thing for another. And when the trade starts to go sour and is not something that is worth it for them, they find someplace else to do it. And if there are people looking around for that voluntary trade, that are offering a better trade, they go voluntarily to that place. I mean, that's the pure form, 101 kind of capitalist thing, right? Basic economics. It's really basic and reductive. But that's the whole point. It's like this form of democracy. You don't have to vote for everything. You just literally act. Your action is a vote. Vote with your dollar, right? I'm not going to there anymore. I'm not doing that. I'm not giving money to that anymore. I don't like this deal. And, if you've ever seen people react in real time, companies reacting in real time, who take, especially these small businesses who are like, every penny counts. They do everything they can to help with their business, with their clientele. Do everything they can within reason. Right. And that moves the mountain. So now instead you take that away and give it to the government, which has no motivation whatsoever to go ahead and to, on an individual level, give you that level of choice and freedom, because it can't do it. It can't scale that. Small, local control, local decision making is the best for individual freedom, because you make the decision when it suits you. You make the decision when it's best for you. And if you have a common culture, if you have a common value system, if you live in a common world with where there's an agreed upon, we're doing things this way, then that works, because the social restrictions keep you in line to a certain degree. And that's the way it should be bent. It's this whole idea of the tension between the self-interest and the group interest, mitigated and regulated by the social contract. You destroy all that, which is what we've done, the social contract, destroy all that by destroying and mocking religious institutions, the corruption of religious institutions, the corruption of our culture and all this stuff. You break all that down, and what ends up happening is you have to turn to the government to regulate everything and everything in between you and your neighbor and everybody else. That's what we see. See it all the time. Ask a police officer how much time he has to show up and go talk to somebody about some nonsense that should be handled between neighbors. This person called me that name, and the trash can won't go on the one side of the driveway, and blah, blah, blah, everything's legal, everything's my rights, everything, blah, blah, blah, blah, blah. None of this crap works, guys. It's not possible. And the fact that you wouldn't read this and laugh at it is what's even scarier. You ever see some stories where there's like a crime investigation, and you hear the story about somebody who was like, this person told me they love me. I actually know somebody this happened to. Don't know them directly, but I know somebody who knows them. Where the catfishing thing, this girl gave, she had like life savings. It wasn't a lot of money. I think it was like 60 grand. It was like her life savings. She gave $60,000 to a dude she met on Facebook. Never met him in person. Had a Facebook romance, and she gave this dude 60 grand. It was a scam. And you look at that and go, how the hell do you fall for that? Now, technically, she's a victim, but my God, how do you fall for that? How does that happen? That's how I look at this. It's catfishing people. It's DSA stuff. Dr. Bossom, you're next up on WPRO. Hello.
1: Yeah, hi, Matt.
0: Hey.
1: So, you're right. It reads with a reading level, for it's kind of juvenilia for a 14-year-old on the one hand, but I think there's a deeper message. I'm not quite sure the 14-year-olds would pick it up, or maybe they would. I don't know, but notice what's not to be liberated, what's not to be demonized, There's no. How about liberating communist China or Cuba or North Korea?
0: No,
1: mentioned, Matt.
0: Yeah.
1: That's not mentioned.
0: Nope.
1: And then the other, unfortunately, the age and this alliance that we've seen form, and it's happened in historically in the past between communism and Islam, and you see the virulent Jew hatred, the obsession with Gaza.
0: Mm-hmm.
1: As if it's the only conflict in the world, and the demonization exclusively of Israel. Again, not Russia for its invasion of Ukraine, not communist China for interning basically a million Uyghurs.
0: Yep.
1: Think of all the other conflicts going on in the world.
0: Yep.
1: And so you see, but the 14-year-old idea that you suggested comes back. Because it's the type of education that our kids are getting now, which has these same biases that would make
0: sure.
1: them open
0: yeah.
1: to this kind of thought process. Sometimes it's overtly biased what they're getting. Other times it's more subtle. But they could actively they may see the implications of this. They may not. But the totalitarianism and the anti-Semitism behind this. And it's playing out in real time. You see who these democratic socialist leaders and candidates are.
0: Mm-hmm.
1: They definitely want a totalitarian system. They're pretty open about it. And most of them are pretty also open about their Jew hatred. So I think it all fits together.
0: Well, yeah, I mean, it's obvious. And it's, it's based on the thing of the moment. Like there's a very, you talk about the Palestinian thing being the most important thing to all these people. That's what's on TikTok. Right. This is very TikTok-like. And that's the programming that you're talking about. And it's in everything. It's not just in the education system. It's in TikTok. It's on
1: right.
0: the social media accounts. It's in the culture. It's on celebrities. It's in movies. It's in everything that they it's literally I can't watch anything anymore without some sort of overt left wing programming being threaded through the entire thing. And when you're watching entertainment stuff, your guard is down. You're not analyzing. You're not a lunatic like me watching everything with this eye on. But it just becomes normal. Doc, thanks for the call. That's what it's so insidious. It really is. It's insidious. And I don't know how you look. I have a listener who always talks about the ratchet. I think we've had the ratchet sound effect for a long time because it really is true. When you have a ratchet, if anybody ever used a ratchet before, hopefully, you turn it one way, and when you turn it back, it never loosens. It never loosens. You can turn that sucker, you can go the opposite way. Never loosens. And then you start turning it again, it gets tighter. Ratchet, ratchet, ratchet, ratchet. It never, never loosens. And that's kind of like the left, socialist grip on our... on our society and our culture is really there. It's just ratchet, ratchet, ratchet. Doesn't get better. It doesn't loosen. It doesn't return to what something used to be. It just, you might get a time where there's less ratcheting. Kind of, I think we might be in a little bit of a time of less ratcheting. But what's the number one movie in the country right now? The Odyssey, supposedly. It's really interesting to watch people that I haven't seen it. But people call it left-wing propaganda. Other people say, no, it's actually really brilliant. But this conversation wouldn't even have been had before because the ratchet would have been like, it's genius. It's genius. And everybody would have bought into it. The Oscar, it'll probably win an Oscar, I would imagine. And so, it would be like the best movie in the world because everybody just accept the Oscar's opinion. Now, at least today, people are like, yeah, Oscar sucks. It's all political, middle fingers to everything. But it's still happening. It's still ratcheting. It's still there. A little less, still tightening up though, and so it's crazy. And this is a disaster. This. I mean, you would have to be completely bereft of any sort of human being understanding to think that this program could actually work. Doesn't mean they don't call out good problems, right? Doesn't mean they don't have an audience. But you have to be bereft of any sort of real understanding of human nature to think that any of this would work. You really do. Have no sense of history, no sense of anything that came before you. And that's what's so dangerous about it. Because there's a lot of those people, and shame on us for allowing that to happen. Right, when we come back, we'll get ready for the Dan York Show coming up next.
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10: What are the chances you are listening to this while drinking a nice hot cup of coffee? If so, don't let me stop you. For years, we've been reporting on the health benefits of coffee, and that's not going to stop today. A new study, this one out of Harvard School of Public Health, found that coffee and tea could help lower your risk of developing dementia. People who enjoyed 1 to 3 caffeinated cups a day saw the biggest impact. In addition to the caffeine, coffee contains hundreds of bioactive compounds that can influence inflammation, glucose metabolism, vascular function, and oxidative stress. It's also possible coffee drinkers might be doing other things that keep them healthy. Eating a more balanced diet, getting plenty of exercise, sleep, not smoking, or drinking too much alcohol. And finally, staying socially active. I'm Dr. Sanjay Gupta, helping you live a better life.
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1: All right, ladies and gents. So, tomorrow at some point, I just got a nice text message from my wife. We're getting cucumber. We're going to do a garden update tomorrow. Got cucumbers coming in. The garden's working this year. I got the fish fertilizer from Mike Montecalvo told me to put in there. Everything's coming up roses in the raised bed gardens. Had some cucumber bugs I've had to battle, but we're winning. I had the powdery mildew last year. We're winning. The tomatoes are coming up all over the place. We got peppers you like wouldn't believe. I would adjust next year what it is I'm actually planting, though. I would tell you that. The indeterminate plants, they get too big. So supposedly, I learned this, Nick, this year, the indeterminate tomato plants means they just keep going till the frost. They'll keep growing. So you got to find a place to put them. Like, you got to support them. These things are tall. And they supposedly just keep growing until you're done and you just, like, you know, kill them, I guess, you can if you want to. But then you have, like, the determinate ones is like, here's our produce. We're going to produce this in one shot. Boom, there's your tomatoes. Good luck. I think I do more determinate ones because I have this theory that I'm going to also plant a winter crop. Things like broccoli and Brussels sprouts and kale and whatnot. I'm hoping I can do that. These are high hopes, big dreams. We got the pickling cucumbers are coming out like crazy. My wife's made like 5 jars of pickles. She just sent me a picture. I've got like 6 straight eights, I call them, or the straight slicing. This is great. I'm quitting this talk show thing. I'm going to go be a homesteader. Good luck, guys. Have a great afternoon. Dan York shows up next. I'll call you from the farm tomorrow. 2 raised beds. That's all I got. All right, have a great afternoon. Talk to you tomorrow. Bye.

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1: From ABC News, I'm Michelle Franzen. In Delaware, President Trump and top military leaders gathered for the dignified transfer at Dover Air Base for the four U.S. service members killed in the Middle East last week. The flag-draped caskets transferred from a military plane to specialized vans. ABC's Louis Martinez has more on the solemn ceremony.
2: The closing of the two doors of those two transfer vehicles, all done simultaneously, a lot of synchronicity taking place there by the two airmen who were closing it, again, symbolizing the dignity with which these remains of fallen service members are treated.
1: The three of the service members have been identified. One has not yet been positively ID'd. The Trump administration striking a nuclear deal with Saudi Arabia. ABC's Patrick Reville has more.
3: The deal is likely worth billions of dollars for American companies, and it also shuts out Russia and China. But it's also highly controversial because there are fears that it could ultimately paved the way to Saudi Arabia getting a nuclear weapon and then potentially an arms race in the Middle East. Most controversially, the deal potentially opens the door to allowing Saudi Arabia to enrich uranium on its territory.
1: September 11th family organization calls the deal, quote, highly offensive. In Mississippi, the family of Nolan Wells released findings from an independent autopsy. The teen died following a boat trip with friends July 4th weekend to Horn Island. Authorities say their initial investigation suggested he drowned. Wells's family attorney Benjamin Crump says the cause of death remains undetermined.
4: Attorney Crump releasing these autopsy results and also pointing out the fact that there are missing organs here does put a significant amount of pressure on Mississippi. Certainly there's been a lot of attention, a growing national attention on this particular case and the transparency around it. Again, that is what the family is asking for, transparency in this investigation.
1: ABC's Alex Brochet, you're listening to ABC News.
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5: Good afternoon. I'm Deb Paquette in the NBC 10 Newsroom with your headlines on WPRO. There's a plan in place to bring 140 new apartments to Quonset, with close to half of that set aside for workforce housing. Moran Properties will build on a 7-acre site along Gate Road in North Kingstown. There'll be 1- and 2-bedroom units. 40% of the units will be workforce housing reserved for Quonset Business Park employees, government workers, or people in health and education fields. The plan is to start construction late next year. Crews in Providence are still assessing the size and scope of a sinkhole that opened along Blackstone Boulevard. The hole developed during yesterday's downpours in an area already undergoing construction. A portion of the road in the area remains closed. The city says it's proof of the repairs needed for Providence's infrastructure. Finally, the Cranston man who shot himself in the leg 2 years ago near the St. Mary's Feast will spend the next 6 months in prison. 30-year-old Michael Mancini was arrested in July of 2024 on several charges, including firing in a compact area, carrying a gun without a license, resisting arrest, and disorderly conduct. This past January, he changed his pleas to no contest on all charges except for disorderly conduct, which was dropped. He has already served 6 months on home confinement. More news coming up on NBC.
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14: Back in 2019, I made a documentary for HBO called One Nation Under Stress. And what was true then is still true now. money and financial problems are consistently ranked as the number one cause of stress in the United States. And a brand new study out of the Mayo Clinic found that worrying about money may age the heart even faster than traditional risk factors. Unlike an acute stressor, such as a short-term work deadline or a brief illness, financial strain is often chronic and ongoing. And because money affects so many aspects of daily life, financial stress can be difficult to escape. Even so, financial stress does not mean you're doomed. Just means you need to double down on the things you know are good for heart health: diet, exercise, sleep, and of course, not smoking. I'm Dr. Sanjay Gupta, helping you live a better life.
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17: Good Wednesday afternoon to you. Right now we're dealing with an accident at 95 South at Smithfield Ave. 610 connector inbound from Toby Street to 95 is stop and go. Same goes for 195 East from 95 to the Washington Bridge. It's heavy. 195 West from Pawtucket Ave to Broadway. We have another accident, 95 South at 117. 146 South from Admiral Street to 95 is a bit sluggish. 114 South between Griswold Ave and Musselbed Shoal Road. Going to take you about 5 minutes due to some road work happening there. I'm John Laurenti with you right now. Traffic.
18: From the Seascape Yard Guard Weather Center.
19: Cloudy for tonight, low 57 to 62. Mostly sunny Thursday, high 81. Tomorrow night, clear, low 57. Mostly sunny Friday with a high 80. With WPRO's exclusive AccuWeather, I'm Andy Robb.
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21: So we are moving through debate season as the candidates finally kind of show themselves a little bit here. It's important that we stay on top of this stuff. The Attorney General debate aired here earlier on WPRO. We'll take some excerpts and get your reaction to it and a whole lot more.

0: So I was working on the show today and listening in on some network coverage, and I hear the president suggest that Americans support the war. Now, first of all, the White House hasn't formally acknowledged that we're in one. But he's like, listen, they don't like the gas prices, but they support the war. I'm telling you, it's literally impossible to program in our own minds what's going on here. And by the way, he's now got a one for one. Anytime the Iranians shoot down a ship, U.S. is going to bomb and destroy one bridge or power plant. So now we have a one-for-one formula going on. And where did we learn about this? On Truth Social, on a social media post from the President of the United States. So, look, you know, Pete Hegseth was in there begging for some money yesterday. The Pentagon is running out of cash. Can you imagine this? On this particular matter, I mean, you want to talk about getting into a situation that this president cannot even comprehend getting himself out of. He doesn't know how. He's behind the scenes, no doubt, doing everything he can to get out of this thing while he just keeps pumping blood through the vein of this conflict with the threats that he's making. And the fallback, default position is always, well, Iran can't have a nuclear weapon. Well, there's pretty much enough evidence right now that the threat that he continues to promulgate, that Iran could have used a nuclear weapon, is pretty much unsubstantiated at this point. This is prior to hitting the target, prior to the more war type of stuff that we've done. So it is a mess, and I get it. It's summertime, and we're just trying not to pay too much attention. But I every once in a while, we're going to check back in this conversation. And I think one way to do it is to have you respond to this assertion that Donald Trump made today that, you know, we're okay with this war. I mean, this alternative universe that he lives in is horrifying if you spend any amount of time thinking about it. So that's, you know, semi on the plan today to, you know what it feels like, though? It feels like when I tell you that, it feels like I'm telling you, you have a dentist appointment. I certainly feel that way. Believe me, don't think I wake up in the morning and say, okay, another good day to criticize the President of the United States and wonder out loud where the hell we're going and blah, blah, blah. I don't. But we've done a pretty good job here of trying to keep it at bay and focus on the things that are around us, which are interesting enough at this point. But it's getting harder. I mean, this is a no way out situation. And, you know, I'm hoping that Americans are still thinking about what we're doing in Iran. Yeah, sure. The gas prices keep, you know, a connection to it. But holy cow. The panic in this whole thing is he can never say he made a mistake. And so if he can't say he ever made a mistake, how is he going to pull out of this thing? And if he puts ground troops in there and goes to a full-fledged military, you know, strategy, America's just going to freak. Like, what? How did we get into this? And I don't know, man. It's crazy. I was watching... what is the name of it? I didn't write it down. I should have. I just made a mention to myself. make a mention of this. Have you seen the Netflix documentary on, you know, the history of American democracy? What the hell is it called? Hold on. So I was watching, I had some downtime last night, and I watched two of the five episodes. Fascinating stuff. You know, the American Revolution and bipartisan input into reflections on it from both Republicans, modern Republicans and Democrats. It's very well put together. Let's see what it's called. Hold on. Netflix democracy documentary. The American Experiment. It's executive produced by Tom Hanks. And it's a unique approach. And it's good. And there was all this reflection on leadership and George Washington and his humility and his public, his ability to ask questions about his own ability publicly. You know, the writing that he did as he was, you know, moving up and through the ranks and was finally tapped to be the guy in charge of the army. And, you know, his humility about it, his public acknowledgement of mistakes and tactics and, you know, kind of admitting he'd like to have a do-over here and a do-over there. It was so profound listening to it and listening to the nature of that kind of leadership that drew his respect up and down the colonial Americas as we were growing as a country after the Declaration of Independence. And, you know, I'm thinking all along, have we had any of that? We've had some of that in our modern presidencies and our modern, you know, heads of bureaucracies. But for the most part, we know we get none of that now. You know, Nixon and Johnson, I mean, Johnson got screwed over by the Vietnam War. I mean, he had a pretty good thing going until the Vietnam War just more or less took him out of any level of popularity. You know, Nixon wouldn't admit to any mistake ever. And Trump is that on steroids. And so it's one of these things where there's no road. Like, you want to show this series to Donald Trump. Like, Mr. President, sit there and watch this. And see if you get anything from it. Can't do it. So I don't know. I don't know what we're going to do in this situation. But we are. We are spending money hand over fist. This is the guy that was no wars and was going to get a control on the economics of this country. We are spending money hand over fist. It is gushing from ballrooms to this war and everything in between. It's unbelievable. And we all sit there, and I can feel you on your side of the radio, just kind of with your hands on your head going, damn, please stop, stop. There's got to be something else. What's up with the governor? Is he doing the debate? I'll tell you that in a second. Like, well, what happened? Wasn't there an AG debate today? Like, please stop, stop. Can you please stop? I want to stop too, but where are we supposed to be on these things? Just ignore this stuff every single day? Well, he just gets wackier and wackier and more unpredictable and just kind of throwing whatever he can against the wall, hoping it sticks with the Iranians who are laughing at us because they have different values. Boy, this is bad. All right. I'm not going to apologize for the commentary, by the way. So we had the AG debates today. When we come back, first excerpt and your reaction at 438-9776. Stay with us.
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0: .321 telephone numbers 438-9776. We got a few segments from this Attorney General Democratic primary debate that Bill Bartholomew hosted earlier today on WPRO and get your reaction to it. Let me sneak in a call or two. Vera in Providence, you're on WPRO. Hi there.
11: Hi, how are you? Good afternoon.
0: Hi.
11: Yes, I just wanted to speak my opinion towards this chaotic war that's going on.
0: Mm-hmm.
11: Gas price is almost gone to $6 over here, and this thing is not going to stop right now.
0: Where are you paying $6?
11: Not right now, but in the beginning, like right now, it's around almost $4 already. It's going up again.
0: Yeah, it's over $4.
11: But yeah, in the beginning, the gas went up very high, it's already 17 soldiers being dead, and this killing has to stop. It's like they want a lot now. They want a $60 billion in American taxpayer money to fund a war that they don't know when it's going to end. All the whole world, all the other countries, none of the other countries got together with the President Donald Trump government. To go on this war, it is very sad. It's, to me, very sad. It's shame to this administration and the whole world. The people are dying, children's being killed. It's the soldiers is coming in a box. So yeah. What's that?
0: All right, I hear your frustration, Vera. Thank you for chiming in. We got to let the voices be heard on this. All right, Bill. So the Attorney General debate today, your take on debate number two, Lieutenant Governor debate was yesterday. If you missed either one of them, or both, ripodcast.com and 997wpiro.com, the two places that you can find them. What's your take real quick?
7: I think got a little bit of differentiation, probably a little bit more differentiation from the Attorney General candidates than you did from the LG candidates.
0: All right, this question that we think is interesting, you asked him what? What would you do different than Nerona?
7: Yes.
0: Peter Nerona, the current Attorney General?
7: Exactly.
0: Yeah. I'm not gonna be jumping up and down, I don't think, over these answers, but are we naming these candidates in the middle of this segment, or what are we doing?
7: You'll get, other than the first candidate, who's Keith Hoffman, he was asked this first.
0: Who's got $1 million he's spending on advertising right now. Dude's got $1 million. He works inside the AG's office now. Or he left it. He left
7: yeah.
0: it. Yeah. But I think he's endorsed by the current Attorney General.
7: That's right.
0: Yeah. All right. Let's listen into this.
9: You've received Attorney General Nerona's endorsement. What's one thing you would change about the way that the Attorney General's office is run under the Nerona administration if you were elected?
10: Sure.
9: And this, just 30 seconds here.
10: 30 seconds. So, because I was just talking about how the Trump administration has really altered the landscape for the states and for the state of Rhode Island. I think that there are a couple of areas that we need to really look at doing more work in. One is in worker protection. You know, the OSHA, which protects people's occupational safety, workplace safety, prevailing wage theft. You know, there used to be a Department of Labor and OSHA and an NLRB that protected workers' rights. We, I believe, at the state level can look closely at what more we can do there, as in other states like Massachusetts, Maryland, and New York that have been doing this work for some time.
9: So fair to say workers' rights and protections is something you would increase yeah. that's not happening right now under the Nerona administration?
10: And I think that sort of – that is one area where we're doing some work now in wage theft, but expanding yep. on that, even as we continue to look at areas in healthcare and consumer protection where the federal government really has fallen down in civil rights and making sure that we're standing up for Islanders and all.
9: Thank you, areas. Mr. Solomon, what's one thing you would change under your administration that's happening now under the Nerona?
0: This is Joe Solomon.
12: I think he's done a good job, but there's always ways that we can improve. And that improvement would be upon how quickly we can move the cases through the system. And to do so, I think we need to sit down with the judiciary. I think we need to sit down with defense counsel and our prosecutors at the Attorney General's office to see how we can all improve on moving those cases through the system. Because every day that goes by that a case hasn't been litigated or resolved is a day that a victim does not get justice and a defendant does not get their day in court.
9: So expedition of the system is something that you would summarize as a change from the Nerona.
12: As an improvement upon something that's already going well.
9: Now, Representative Knight, what's one distinction between your office and the if you were sworn in and the Nerona administration?
13: I think that we need to refocus the energy of the office on the criminal division because the criminal division has been falling down on the job lately. They've lost cases in the Superior Court, major felony cases, and they've had a few cases flipped up at the Supreme Court just in the recent past. You know, we can never take our eye off the ball of the core mission of the AG's office, which is to keep the public safe. And there's a lot of things that the AG has to do. It's a really big job. I'm grateful for the work that Peter Nerona has done to sort of shore up and improve and make more visible the sort of public advocacy side of the office on some of these civil issues, particularly healthcare and energy use and environmental protection. And that's all great. But we need to walk and chew bubblegum at the same time and making sure that whatever tasks that the AG's office is engaged in, it's doing so with energy and competence, so it's producing real results in a timely manner for Rhode Islanders.
9: So refocus on the criminal division is something you would improve yeah. over the Nerona office. Okay, Ms. Ahern, one major change at all that you'd make from if you were sworn in from the Nerona administration?
14: Yeah, so first, I think Attorney General Nerona has done a wonderful job of advocating for Rhode Islanders, in particular, as we see increasing threats and attacks from this administration that we've been talking about here today. Two things that I would focus on right away, day one, looking inward to the office, making sure that the employees there feel valued, feel that they can do their job, because nobody goes there to get rich. They go there because they feel a deep sense of duty and justice and purpose. And in particular, around the criminal division where I spent a lot of my time at the office, I think that we need to make sure our resources are effectively utilized there. And so, for example, one out of every four women have been subject to domestic violence in our state. One out of every three say that they had some sort of unwanted sexual conduct, potentially under the realm of sexual assault. Those are horrific statistics, something that we all talked about last week at a separate forum. When I left that unit doing those types of cases, my average caseload was around 150, which is too many, by the way. Now that amount has gone up between 200 and 220 or so. And so we need to make sure that unit is effectively staffed, because we need to make sure we're keeping the top priority of keeping Rhode Islanders safe at the forefront. And the other thing I would add, Bill, is that on day one, I would work to create a unit dedicated to fighting for reproductive justice and bodily autonomy, because women across this country objectively have less rights than me and my wife Jenna had growing up. And we need to do everything we can to protect and fight back against this administration.
9: All right.
0: Huh. What's your take on that? 4389776 438 WPRO. It seems that Kim Ahern has a very identifiable path that she's taking in this race on women's and LGBTQ issues, which is interesting. Before you say it's nuts or crazy from a political point of view, when you have four candidates in a race, you know, you want to max out on a lane somehow. And it seems that she's trying to do that. So that's kind of interesting to me. You know who impresses me? Joe Solomon. He's kind of no nonsense. He's like, yeah, the courts are too slow. But of course, they're all kissing the ring, because they're all, for some reason, afraid, I guess, not to upset the current attorney general, because, you know, he's nearly as much of a social media maniac as Donald Trump is. We'll talk more about this when we come back. There was something missing from those answers. We'll talk about it.
15: ABC News, I'm Michelle Franzen. A New York federal judge set the drug trafficking trial for Venezuela's ousted leader Nicolas Maduro and his wife for June of next year. ABC's Peter Haralambu says Maduro's attorneys are now trying to claim immunity.
16: The argument here is that he's protected by sovereign immunity as a head of state, that U.S. courts don't have the jurisdiction to try him on criminal offenses. And they've previewed this argument. They're also going to contest the military capture that led to his extradition. And we will see that motion probably sometime in September with oral argument in November. We'll see how that argument fares. Noriega tried to make the same argument when he was put on trial in the United States. It was rejected because the United States didn't officially recognize him as the head of Panama.
15: Tropical storm Bertha made landfall this afternoon in St. Bernard Parish, Louisiana. That storm weakening, but expected to rake the coastline as it moves west towards Texas with rainfall. And severe storms could also trigger flooding in parts of North Carolina and Virginia today. This is ABC News.
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18: 610 connector inbound between Toby Street and 95 is stop and go. Same goes for 195 East from 95 to the Washington Bridge. You're looking at 5 minutes. 195 West from Pawtucket Ave to Broadway. 95 South from 295 North to 117 is a bit slow. 114 South from Griswold Ave to Musselbed Shoal Road is stop and go due to some ongoing road work we have. Traffic is moving very well. 146 South from Admiral Street to 95. I'm John Laurenti with you right now. Traffic.
17: From the Seascape Yard Guard Weather Center.
19: Cloudy for tonight, low 57 to 62. Mostly sunny Thursday, high 81. Tomorrow night, clear, low 57. Mostly sunny Friday with a high 80. With WPRO's exclusive AccuWeather, I'm Andy Robb.
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23: What are the chances you are listening to this while drinking a nice hot cup of coffee? If so, don't let me stop you. For years, we've been reporting on the health benefits of coffee, and that's not going to stop today. A new study, this one out of Harvard School of Public Health, found that coffee and tea could help lower your risk of developing dementia. People who enjoyed 1 to 3 caffeinated cups a day saw the biggest impact. In addition to the caffeine, coffee contains hundreds of bioactive compounds that can influence inflammation, glucose metabolism, vascular function, and oxidative stress. It's also possible coffee drinkers might be doing other things that keep them healthy. Eating a more balanced diet, getting plenty of exercise, sleep, not smoking, or drinking too much alcohol. And finally, staying socially active. I'm Dr. Sanjay Gupta, helping you live a better life.
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1: So we just played the excerpt from the Attorney General debate here on WPRO that aired at noontime. Those are the two debates that were scheduled. By the way, let me do a little side track here. I spent a goodly amount of time aghast yesterday when I learned that the Governor McKee campaign had not gotten back to Bill, who was not only hosting but this but producing these debates, in a 12-day period of time, marking yesterday, that there was a date commitment from Helena Bonanno Folks made last Friday. And I just find it to be unconscionable, disrespectful, incompetent, and all those things. And I still have those same thoughts today. However, it seems that some of the, how would you say, attention drawn to that matter yesterday afternoon has garnered the attention of the campaign. And the campaign is in discussions right now with Bill. Bill is in discussions with both campaigns trying to nail this thing down to get the WPRO/RIPodcast.com. Or ripodcast.com/WPRO debate done. So what we're just going to keep our powder somewhat dry on that today, and hopefully there'll be some resolve to this. But as of yesterday, it was just pathetic. Now, it seems that the governor has intent to want to do a debate here, or at least partner here, and so we will. You might have heard me mention yesterday, 99% of my concern was with the campaign, and so it is just another. It's just another one of these glaring examples of what I think is just an underperforming campaign for a governor who I believe, you know, deserves to be reelected. That hasn't changed. But the more that you, it hasn't changed for me, but I will tell you that the more that you just watch this nonsense, you know, even the most, you know, committed supporter is going to think, God almighty, can you get your act together? So we shall see how this whole thing comes down in the next day or two. It's only Wednesday. I'm guessing by tomorrow we'll probably have some kind of resolve. So we'll see what happens there. In the meantime, on this Attorney General question about, you know, how they would do different than Peter Noronha, for the most part, the answer was, other than Joe Solomon, who said, the courts are just, we're moving cases way too slow through the courts. We got to do a better job on that. That was a pretty simple, direct, and I think constructive answer. Of course, he backed it up with, you know, that's what I would improve from an already really good job, because they're all just, you know, inside the legal community, and they're all just not trying to step on the Attorney General's toes. He has supported and endorsed Keith Hoffman, who comes at this thing with, by the way, can he get served in a bar? How old is that guy? Sounds like he's 12. He looks like
4: he's 40.
1: He looks like he sounds like he's 12.

0: He looks like he's 15. I'm serious. I promise you he gets carded. I'm just saying. It's just like, what? Oh, but don't hold that against him. Maybe I'm just jealous. But it feels right now. Is he coming in here? What in the hell happened with all we've had Jason Knight on the air. He's one of the four candidates, and none of the other three candidates have come in here, even though they've all expressed some kind of feigned interest in coming in here and having a conversation about their candidacies.
1: I can't say for sure feigned, but we've had loose commitments and only one on
0: air. Said to you the other day, let's go, right?
1: He said, let's get some interviews going.
0: Well, I mean, what the hell? It reminds me of that. There's that person or two or ten in your life that when you see them, you always say, hey, man, we got to get together. And you say that to them every time you see them, but you never do, and a decade goes by. That kind of thing. It's crazy. It's just crazy. I don't understand how these people are running these campaigns. I'm not suggesting that they have to run directly through WPRO or the Dan York Show or anything like that, but these are stealth campaigns as far as I'm concerned. And now it's going to be just kind of a roll of the dice. Whoever has the more money to run an ad that may get your attention. Now, they would assert, I'm sure, that they're on the ground and they're doing all that and blah, blah, blah. But, you know, what news have they generated for their campaigns? What ideas have they brought to the table that make you think, oh, okay, that's an interesting law enforcement concept? I swear to God. I mean, it is the most benign, uneventful, uninteresting campaign season that I've experienced since I've been here. I've been here a little while now, right? Crazy. Just crazy. But the one thing that I was hoping that maybe one of them would say when Bill asked the question, what would you do differently than Peter Nerona? It would be, I would stop making all sorts of speeches and presentations and damning commentary against people in the public after investigating them and coming up with no charge. And I can just promise you that every one of these candidates, if they want to make a friendly visit to this program, are going to get that question. And we're going to dig into it. Now, that may keep them, you know, from not coming in. No skin off my nose, man. 0.0 skin off my nose. I just want you to be better informed. But I'm going to tell you, that is question number one. Because this attorney general has done many good things, especially in his first 4 years. But over the course of time, he has decided that he is the court. He has decided that he is the king. He has decided that he can string out an investigation at as long a period of time while complaining that he doesn't have the resources to get it done any more hastily. And then when he has a finished investigation, he comes up with no charges. He gets behind a podium, holds press conferences for hours on end, talking about the woulda, coulda, shoulda. He's like the cowardly lion. Oh, well, I coulda. Well, I shoulda. I couldn't. I couldn't make it stick. But let me spend all this time talking about, you know, how he wishes he coulda whacked him with a charge. It is so far away from the kind of disposition that even the current attorney general had when he was U.S. attorney. You never got that. Now, look, the Justice Department under Donald Trump has been completely decimated from the kind of professional protocol and culture that we've come to honor and respect. But Nerona was certainly part of that kind of highly respected federal law enforcement, federal prosecutorial culture. And I thought that he was exemplary as a U.S. attorney. And for the early part of his tenure here, continued to be. And then all of a sudden he just started to think, you know what? I'm going to abdicate that discipline, and I'm going to tell stories. I'm going to write stories, and I'm going to tell stories. And it's a disgrace. An absolute disgrace. Did we ask in this particular situation about the 610 connector dentist deal and the foundation money? Did that come up in this debate?
1: No.
0: Well, there's plenty of, how would you say, fat to chew with candidates for the attorney general. So come on in, fellas and ma'am. Bill in Providence, Sean, WPRO, hello.
2: Good afternoon, sir. How are you today?
0: Sure, fine.
2: It's a pleasure. I think there's more than a fat to chew in this state when it comes to the lack of organization and management. Almost 9 out of 10 of the campaigns, it's mind-blowing. Those 60s, 70s power organization teams just don't exist. Mm. It's crazy. That's my opinion based on my little bit of media background. I have a question to ask you if you can take your hat off for a second, Dan. You are a strategist. You're a media guy. You've got years in the business. You have Helena Folks against Dan McKee. Helena is up significantly with the, and again, I'm giving you my opinion. The numbers are high. My opinion is the voter or the consumer is really lacking the ability of going out and looking at the true story. So my question to you is, if you can take your hat off on, it's not easy. I agree. Do you debate, if you're that high in the numbers, to give a candidate the shot to grab 6 to 9, if not 10 points on you if you're up?
0: Meaning Folks?
2: Yeah.
0: Well, she's agreed. She's agreed to 3, at least, or 4.
2: No. I agree with you. I understand the fact. What I'm asking you specifically.
0: Oh, well, look,
2: if you're up.
0: Okay. I get it. I get it. Well, okay. I think there is a. There's two ways to kick a race away. One is to underperform in a debate. The other is to not have one. So that's my answer. Response?
2: My response is pretty simple. If you're leading the race, and no matter what the consumer knowledge or non-knowledge is, you're only opening yourself up.
0: Yeah. I just don't think that there's a little bit of 36,000-foot type of space for that kind of thought process on a presidential and national level. But I will tell you that all Helena Bonanno Folks would have to do is say, you know, I'm good. I don't need any debates. First, she's a challenger to an incumbent. So no matter what the number is, that's a dynamic that you can't ignore. And this governor would be all over her every single day, talking about that she's afraid to get in the ring with him. Neither one of those candidates can afford that. So that's my answer. Bill, thanks. 438-9776, 438-WPRO. Email me at dan@630wpro.com. And then there was this, I don't know. Bill, play this segment. On that ended up being a trans sports type of what if type of thing. I think it kind of speaks for itself. Run this.
1: Would you, as Attorney General, stand up to any organization or any individual that tries to inhibit full inclusion and equity of any student in this state, including a person who's transgender, whether it's bathroom or sports participation, starting with Representative Knight?
3: I got to tell you, I think one of the most despicable things that the Trump administration is doing in this second term is trying to essentially disappear from public life and society an entire group of people simply for being who they are and as God made them, and that is trans folks. I mean, it is terrible. I just can't think of enough bad words around it. So my administration, when I'm the Attorney General, will do absolutely everything we can to protect the rights of all Rhode Islanders from whatever attack vector it comes. If it happens to be because someone's trans or LGBTQIA or anything else, we'll be right there to stand up for them.
1: Would you stand up for a student who wants to participate in sports based on their gender identity if a school committee or any other outside organization tried to thwart that?
3: Yes. Representative Solomon. Same question on, would you insert the Attorney General's office into matters protecting individual students based on their sexual orientation or identity?
4: Yes. And I think we all kind of lose sight. I don't lose sight of it, but I think others lose sight of it. We're dealing with kids here, young kids. And, you know, it's unfortunate that on the federal level, they're using these kids as political pawns. And we need to make sure that they're protected, that they feel safe, and they're not being used and they're not being put out onto the national stage. So I think that's something that we all have to look at and be more protective of these individuals.
3: Would you use the Office of the Attorney General to protect student athletes who wanted to participate in a sport that was aligned with their gender identity but not their sexual orientation at birth?
4: They have a right to participate in sports.
3: Including the gender identification that they choose? Ms. Aaron, same question on protections for students and really anyone, but in this context, the fight that seems to be playing out at school committees, specifically with transgender students.
5: Yeah. When I think about this question, I think about so many people and individuals that in particular in our trans community that just feel completely under attack at every step of the way by this administration. They're really going after our most vulnerable communities, and it is awful. And I can't imagine actually what some folks in my community, in my LGBTQ plus community, are going through. And when I think about this, my mind goes to, as a parent that has kids that proudly participate in youth sports. And when I think about them, and when I think about the things that I worry about as a parent, it's like, you know, how's their coach going to handle the game that day? Or are they going to get hurt? Or if they get better and more successful, like, you know, like some of these awful cases involving child sex abuse of coaches, right? I don't ever think about a kid that is a trans kid just wanting to participate and learn the values of sportsmanship and learn the values of that I learned as a young athlete in this country. And so, yes, I would 100% stand up for my community when they feel under attack.
3: Including transgender participation in sports that athlete identifies. Understood. Mr. Hoffman, same question on that space in some. I won't reset it.
6: Yeah, so the answer is absolutely. And when a student is discriminated against or an athlete is discriminated against on the basis of their status as a person who identifies as transgender or due to race or religion or ethnicity or immigration status or any what we call protected characteristics, absolutely, it's critical. And what this administration has done is tried to bully children. And the impact, what's the real impact of that? Well, there's the impact on the child and when the policies harm them. But the broader impact is that a whole group of people, in this case, trans individuals that you asked about, you know, are increasingly subject to violent attack in this country. And we absolutely, as Democrats and as public officials and as an attorney general, need to show our state and the people of our state what it means to defend people's right to be themselves. And I'm very proud of the work that I've done in this space. I was the civil rights chief in the office. I led the first civil rights investigation of a school district for alleged racist bullying. We successfully enforced civil rights laws there. I helped to draft and then advocated for the successful passage of the Healthcare Provider Shield Act. And many other instances, and against Trump's overreach. I mean, look, this community, the LGBTQ community and reproductive rights are absolutely at the center of the Trump administration's plans to divide and bully and take away the rights of Americans. I've fought back against it. I'll continue to fight back against it as Attorney General.
3: All right. Thank you very much, Mr.
0: All right. So there you go. I got all four, right? I think we got all four there. Yeah. I will tell you that this Kim Ahern is really, like I said in the last conversation, she is just trying to own a lane. It's a political. I'm sure that her commentary is it's authentic. But it is a kamikaze mission. in a sense. You know, my community of LGBTQ. All right, so you're gay. So what? I think she's probably thinking, you know what? This is a four-person race. She's probably been advised. This is a four-person race. And you got to get, you know, conceptually, 26%. So own this lane. Grab everybody who has a priority on LGBTQ issues and matters and corral them into your political space. It's completely over the top. In the two conversations that I've heard, it's so over the top. But it has to be. She's reputed. I've met her once, I think. Seems like a nice person. It seems that it is completely strategic. It's got to be. I mean, she's not going to put an LGBTQ sign over her door, over her desk. Kim Ahern, LGBTQAG. I hope. It's fascinating. We'll be right back.
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8: From ABC News, I'm Michelle Franzen. Hostilities between the U.S. and Iran intensifying with daily strikes in the region and the Strait of Hormuz closed off to most shipping traffic. The Trump administration says it's decimating Iran's capabilities and that Iran wants to negotiate. But Iranian officials say if Iran can't sell oil due to ongoing strikes, no one in the region will be able to sell oil. Here's ABC's Karen Travers.
9: It was Secretary of State Marco Rubio who insisted that the United States is still open to diplomacy, but said that the military operation would, of course, continue targeting Iran when it comes to them striking at commercial ships, that they want to try to degrade Iran's capabilities to go after commercial shipping in the Strait of Hormuz. It's a very different message, though, in terms of the negotiations than what we heard yesterday from President Trump.
8: Earlier in Delaware, the president attended the dignified transfer at Dover Air Base for all four U.S. service members killed in Iranian attacks last weekend. Cases of cyclosporiasis continue to rise. The CDC confirming 11,000 cases across 41 states. ABC's Yuri Benajoud has more.
10: While health officials have linked some of these cases to shredded iceberg lettuce served at Taco Bell restaurants in five states, they are looking into other potential sources as well. Taylor Farms has issued a voluntary recall of all their iceberg lettuce grown in central Mexico. Those products went to American food distributors, fast food chains, and grocery stores, all now working to ensure those products are pulled from the supply chain.
8: Tropical storm Bertha making landfall in St. Bernard Parish this afternoon in Louisiana. Governor Jeff Landry says it is a welcome break.
11: The storm is likely not to produce the type of rainfall or wind event that it could have.
8: The storm losing some steam, but officials are warning residents that they should remain vigilant and that the storm could troll the coastline with heavy rain, severe flooding, and damaging winds as it moves towards Texas in the coming days. 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
12: Good afternoon, I'm Deb Paquette in the NBC 10 newsroom with your headlines on WPRO. There's a plan in place to bring 140 new apartments to Quonset, with close to half of that set aside for workforce housing. Moran Properties will build on a 7-acre site along Gate Road in North Kingstown. There'll be 1- and 2-bedroom units. 40% of the units will be workforce housing reserved for Quonset Business Park employees, government workers, or people in health and education fields. The plan is to start construction late next year. Crews in Providence are still assessing the size and scope of a sinkhole that opened along Blackstone Boulevard. The hole developed during yesterday's downpours in an area already undergoing construction. A portion of the road in the area remains closed. The city says it's proof of the repairs needed for Providence's infrastructure. Finally, Rhode Island Governor Dan McKee has signed an executive order for the 37th Governor's Bay Day. Saltwater fishing will be allowed without a fishing license from Friday to Sunday. There will be free parking at all Rhode Island State beaches this Sunday, and RIPTA will waive the round-trip fare for the South County Express beach bus. More news coming up on
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0: 610 connector inbound between Route 10 and 95 is stop and go. Same goes for 195 east from 95 to the Washington Bridge. You're looking at a 10-minute ride, 195 west from the Mass border to Broadway. 146 south between Admiral Street and 95 is a bit slow. 114 south between Griswold Ave and Musselbed Shoal Road is stop and go due to some ongoing road work. 95 south from Smithfield Ave to 195, going to take you close to 10 minutes. Same goes for 95 north from Jefferson Boulevard to 195. I'm John Laurenti with you right now, traffic.
27: From the Seascape Yard Guard Weather Center.
28: Cloudy for tonight, low 57 to 62. Mostly sunny Thursday, high 81. Tomorrow night, clear, low 57. Mostly sunny Friday with a high 80. With WPRO's exclusive AccuWeather, I'm Andy Robb.
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29: We don't get fooled again.
0: Welcome into the 4 o'clock hour. So we just squoze in a segment from the Attorney General debate earlier today. There are a couple things that strike me. I'll mention them again. If you've got some feedback on this all-important race for the top law enforcement position in this state, 438-9776 is the number to dial.

0: So in this debate that aired at noontime, and you can hear and see at 99.7WPRO.com, also on RIPodcast.com, that is Bill Bartholomew's platform. Bill hosted these debates yesterday and today, the LG and AG races. The mayoral debate day is still scheduled for Tuesday, August 4th, with David Morales, the challenger to the incumbent Brett Smiley. Right now, the governor debate is in discussion. So we'll see how that whole thing comes down in the next day or so. So look, we got to elect an attorney general. Honest to God, if you asked me today who I would vote for attorney general, I have no idea. 0.0. Luckily, I have time, like you do, like we all do, until early September to make a decision. And I will vote in the Democratic primary as an unaffiliated voter. I will go in and do that. You no longer have to sign yourself out of that, right? I think you can. I think we have a new law, if I'm not mistaken, that allows, you know, independent, unaffiliated voters to just go on in, make their vote, and remain status that way. I can't tell you how many times. I got to double check on that. But didn't that pass this year or last? We got to check on that.
1: Got to double check.
0: Yeah, we got to check on that. Because I have long have to tutor friends and neighbors that you've got to disaffiliate in order to be able to not be, you know, cornered into the next party primary, which could prevent you from, you know, casting a vote in a primary that you have interest in. But I think we don't have to do that anymore.
1: Yeah, as sure. It was 2 years ago. Yep.
0: Yeah. So you just go in, vote, and get out of there. Now, if you are if you're registered in a party, you can't vote in the other party's primary, right? So we have semi-open primaries. Meaning, if you're Republican, you can't vote in the Democratic primary, but if you're unaffiliated, you can vote in either one, but only one or the other. Remember that. So I'm sure I'll still be doing some tutorials. 438-9776-438-WPRO. Reaction to anything you've heard from the Attorney General's deal, but I don't have any idea who I'd vote for. Just in terms of excerpts, you know, Joe Solomon seems to be a pretty straightforward guy when it comes to answering questions. But you know, I don't know enough to cast a vote for him. So I'm hoping there's going to be more and more from these people. And I certainly would like to come in, have them come in and one-on-one have a conversation about this. We've made the invitations. So we'll see. We've had Jason Knight on, one of the four. And I thought he did a pretty good job. We shall see. I am interested in Kim Ahern and in this lean into her status as a lesbian person. I mean, I'm not saying she has to be in a closet or anything like that. I mean, it's 2026. But she's really, really pounding that particular lane. And, you know, somebody might have just done a little, you know, AI analysis of the potential voter pool out there and said, listen, this is a crowd you can dominate and you can squeeze out a win here. Because you can win this race with like 27%. You do the math. There's four candidates. Do the math. But 25, 26, 27%, you can squeeze out a win. Kevin in Pawtucket, you're on WPRO. Hello.
2: Dan, listening to the AG candidates, I feel like I'm in the middle of a battlefield and just missiles flying over my head. They're painting the Trump administration out to be the boogeyman. And I'm not to say that he isn't the boogeyman, because I think he is, but I think they're miscalculating, specifically Kim Ahern is miscalculating a lot of things here. There are people, I would maybe include you in this, but from a lot of what I gather, from a lot of people I talk to, they don't really agree with her on a lot of this. And even the LGB part, don't really agree with the latter half of the letters of the alphabet crew there. They don't really see eye to eye in what she's presenting at all.
0: Like what? Tell me what the arguments are.
2: The big word that gets me is they identify. And it's just like my 15-year-old son wants to play T-ball because he identifies.
0: Oh, okay. I'm sorry. So right. you're reflecting on her thoughts on the transgender question.
2: Yeah. Sorry. I should probably let into that a little bit better. But that exactly. But it's just there's a lot. Like I said, she's misrepresenting, I think, a lot of people, I think, by taking her stance.
0: Misrepresenting.
2: She's a lesbian woman, right?
0: So you're saying this community, a word she uses, my community, she used that term, my community. You're suggesting that her community also sees this differently?
2: I would say her community has far different ideas just in that small little community than the rest of everyone outside of that community, yes. And that's from people that I know personally, and that's just from what I gather. You know, there's a lot of people who maybe would say that, you know, that maybe the lesbian or gay or bisexual, whatever they are, and they don't share any of her sentiment at all in regards to the transgender issues.
0: Hmm. Okay, Kev, thank you. 438-9776-438-WPRO. Yeah, I think the transgender sports participation thing is the most overblown conversation in America today. It is the number of, again, what was the number? 9 cases in the NCAA. I think that was the number. It's a high single digit number. It was like 9 cases that the NCAA has dealt with in recent history where there were questions about participation in general. I think all 9 cases are, this, you know, 8 of the 9 cases at least were people who have trans from male to female. It is true that this administration, this president, has made this thing, you know, a chronic political conversation. But it's supposed to again force that label pressure. You know, we're all about this label pressure. And now we're gonna throw the term democratic socialist onto everybody, and just try to we're gonna take, you know, what Bernie Sanders was and still is, and we're going to squeeze that lemon dry, making sure that it, you know, it dies on the vine because of lazy intellectual interpretations and meaning that has been assigned to that political term. And by the way, you know, people on the identified left of the political aisle, in part, have as much responsibility to that kind of anything goes label thing, because they use it too. The stupid term municipal socialism that came up, we talked about it a couple of days ago, that came up last week inside the Providence mayoral race, you know, under the projection that David Morales, the challenger to Brett Smiley, would bring that to the table. He didn't say it, but one of his supporters did, and Morales didn't beg to object until he was asked a question in a televised conversation on Channel 12, was it, Newsmakers? And he, you know, he was saying, we're not going to be a laboratory for municipal socialism. We're not going to be a laboratory, but he let it go. Anyway, my point is that it's just the most wishy-washy, undefined, intellectually lazy label game that's been going on in our politics for decades now, and now is really on fire as the primary thing to discuss about a political race. And past that, nobody knows what the hell it means, and nobody knows what issues are tied to it. But the trans sports thing seems to be the thing that you can stick on. It's like, you know, it's a scarlet letter that you can stick on anybody. If you're a Republican or conservative or a Trumper or whatever the hell, you can stick that on anybody and think that it's going to harm them. And in some ways, it very well may, because there isn't a lot of practical conversation going on about that concept anyway. That A, it is as rare can be. That's number one. Number two, even in smaller numerical quantities, the number of, quote, trans athletes, say male to female, because nobody cares about them female to male. Nobody. Because of the genetic makeup and just the, you know, just the very hormonal male differences, you know, stronger, faster, that kind of thing. That's the thing that this whole trans sports thing is all about. It's about protecting girls and protecting women, right? But the numerical numbers of male trans to female competitors who then dominate and take wins and championships away is even more rare. And so, you know, Bill asks these questions. Bill runs his own debate, but I almost feel like, you know, respectfully, the questions are all bait. It's just bait. You want to respond to that? It's not really a criticism of you. It's just, it's bait. In real time, candidates panic. They just panic. I mean, my response would be, why are you asking that question? What is my role? By the way, why did you ask the question of the AG candidates? Well, why did you think that was an important question?
1: You know, I think it's a culture war issue that is, while not necessarily in the immediate purview of the AG,
0: could law enforcement.
1: It could become a scenario where, either in league with or on their own, that an attorney general could initiate a suit against any number of parties, federal government included, depending on how things go over the next couple of years.
0: I don't know what you mean.
1: If there's laws that are passed that let's say there's a federal push in any way to mandate some of the things that we see in some states right now, where, you know, it's literally a crime punishable by jail to use a bathroom in some states that do not align with the person's birth gender. Those are state laws. Let's say that somehow that bubbles up to a federal level. Sometime in the next 8 years, if that person's attorney general, where do they stand? And I think you can glean a philosophy from the question like that as well.
0: Well, there's been, 19, 20, 25, 30 Democrat attorneys general lawsuits against the Trump administration for forcing stuff down states' throats or holding up money attached to it. So you're suggesting that the transgender sports thing ends up being an executive order from Donald Trump. I don't even know where the federal... Okay. Anyway, I would say, let me say this. I would submit to you that the question is bait, because it's would be, could be, and they take it. So the question has value in the sense that the candidates just aren't smart enough or disciplined enough or comfortable enough to be able to say, gosh, that's a question that really, you know, if the Trump administration does some wacky executive order or, you know, does something that that is in line with some of the other nonsense that they've done, where we have to step in, we'll step in, we'll take care of it. But, I mean, I'm not going to be baited into a conversation about trans sports when it's such a small issue out there. None of them have that. They don't have that. They don't have that wherewithal to measure the questions that are asked of them. It's not just you. It's every TV debates and everything else. There's more bait in debates, B-A-I-T, bait in debates, than you can shake a stick at. And I think, you know, Jason Knight, you know, made a comment, was talking about the, you know, the human disposition of the Trump administration, and he went that direction. I mean, I thought he was articulate, but, you know, whatever. The one who really just sees the moment is, you know, the self-identified, self-described lesbian candidate. I got to tell you, you know, the governor of Massachusetts is, she came from the attorney general's office to the governor's office, and everybody knows that Maura Healey is gay, but she's not selling it every day. I don't know what Kim Ahern is doing. Other than what I was brainstorming, which is she's trying to fill and dominate a lane. Now, our caller, Kevin, was trying to say, I don't think that's going to work, because on this trans thing, there's a lot of discord amongst the other people inside the LGBTQ community that, like, it's not monolithically committed to, you know, going to the mattresses over trans sports issues. I don't know. It's election season, 425.
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4: 610 connector inbound between Route 10 and 95 is stop and go. Same goes for 195 east from 95 to the Washington Bridge. You're looking at a 10-minute ride, 195 west from the Mass border to Broadway. 146 south between Admiral Street and 95 is a bit slow. 114 south between Griswold Ave and Musselbed Shoal Road is stop and go due to some ongoing road work. 95 south from Smithfield Ave to 195, going to take you close to 10 minutes. Same goes for 95 north from Jefferson Boulevard to 195. I'm John Laurenti with you right now, traffic.
0: Hey, Rhode Island, want to hear about some big wins. The Rhode Island Lottery has been paying out all over the state. In June, a Warwick player became $500,000 richer after scratching his way to a top prize on the Ocean State Riches instant ticket, and the winning hasn't slowed down a bit. July's off to a hot start with three more instant wins. A Providence woman cashed in $75,000 on the 100 times the money game. A Providence man claimed $60,000 on Mega Lotteria. And a Connecticut woman crossed state lines for a $50,000 win on Thunderstruck. Keno players are cashing in too, including a Lincoln man who scored more than $45,000 and a Coventry woman who took home $22,500. So far, 21 players have claimed almost a couple of $1 million in prizes of $10,000 or more since June 1st. Your win could be next. 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You got to be 18 or older to play. And remember, the lottery asks, please play responsibly. Our telephone number is 438-9776, 438-WPRO. Let's put it this way. We played a couple excerpts of the Attorney General's debate, and we've had a sprinkling of reaction to it, which just kind of fits into the same syndrome here, which is, I'm all for these debates, by the way. At least you got a version of the. But, you know, they got to come to play, man. They got to come to play and start, you know, talking to us about, you know, how a prosecutor comports oneself in this state. And I think one of the most telling questions and answers was the one that we played earlier last hour, where Bill says, would you do anything different than the current attorney general? And they're all like, you know, praying to the altar, you know, afraid of the man. Does that mean that we're going to get a whole bunch of non-prosecutorial speech making and storytelling from the attorney general's office? That's something that I know I want to know. We sneak in Jim from Cranston. You're on WPRO. Hi, Jim.
5: Good afternoon, Dan. How are you?
0: Okay.
5: So I guess my opinion with the AG is I have no idea who I would vote for. And her identity wouldn't make a single bit of difference to me. But if someone was going to label someone as a social Democrat and you were going to be the lead law enforcement agency in the state, I guess my stance would mean more on how you feel about law enforcement, prisons, jail sentences, and actually enforcing the law.
0: Yeah.
5: That would be my biggest concern, I would, and you would hope it's everybody's. The idea about the trans thing, I agree, because if you're talking about on a national level, the number is so far and few between, it is almost a moot point. I would always come back to the junior high and high school level when you have kids that are playing on the opposite teams that probably aren't in hormone therapy, and then that clearly gives an advantage to the birth male. I have a daughter who's 13 going on 14 who chose not to play recreational soccer anymore because they went to co-ed. Because Cranston and Warwick could not create a recreational league with enough numbers to be all girls. And she just didn't want to play with boys.
0: Hmm. That's okay.
5: So I worry more about the children than I do the collegiate athletes. Because to make a college team, you're in the top 2% of the country.
0: Well, it's funny. By the way, you're making total sense, but you're belying your original philosophy here, which is that it's really not. It ain't even a top 10er for an. It's not even a top 20er. It's not even a top 50er for an AG question. But they take the bait.
5: Absolutely not.
0: But they take the bait. That's the point. They take the bait, and they don't need. They don't understand how to just be able to say, next issue. Jim, thank you. Just the next issue. 438-9776. 438-WPRO. Headline.
6: ABC News. I'm Michelle Franzen. Escalating hostilities between the U.S. and Iran lead into maritime traffic blockades, oil and gas prices going up in the U.S. and European countries also feeling the squeeze. ABC's Patrick Grevel with more.
7: The Strait of Hormuz remains effectively closed right now as Iran continues to target ships there. Also, the alternative route in the Red Sea is also now under threat since the Iran's allies, the Houthis, declared a blockade on Saudi Arabian ports there. And so we have seen gas and oil prices continue to rise here in Europe now. Liquefied natural gas prices are reaching the levels that they were at during some of the worst points of the war before the ceasefire agreement.
6: Tropical storm Bertha making landfall in Louisiana today. That storm losing strength, but still packing a punch for possible flooding. And a state of emergency in West Virginia due to widespread flooding from yesterday's rains. This is ABC News.
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4: 610 connector inbound between Route 10 and 95 is stop and go. Same goes for 195 east from 95 to the Washington Bridge. You're looking at a 10-minute ride, 195 west from the Mass border to Broadway. 146 south between Admiral Street and 95 is a bit slow. 114 south between Griswold Ave and Musselbed Shoal Road is stop and go due to some ongoing road work. 95 south from Smithfield Ave to 195, going to take you close to 10 minutes. Same goes for 95 north from Jefferson Boulevard to 195. I'm John Laurenti with you right now, traffic.
3: From the Seascape Yard Guard Weather Center.
8: Cloudy for tonight, low 57 to 62. Mostly sunny Thursday, high 81. Tomorrow night, clear, low 57. Mostly sunny Friday with a high 80. 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
22: I read this interesting story the other day, which was written by a colleague of mine, about why so-called, quote, admin nights are the new book club for busy adults. Now, I learned this is a term coined by journalist Chris Collin, who wrote about this life hack in the Wall Street Journal. An admin night is when people come together for a night, a fun night, while holding one another accountable to an assignment. The ones usually considered back burner tasks, the ones that you've been putting off. The person you choose to do an admin night with matters a lot because that's your accountability partner. That's what one person told us. People love the social aspect because it can bring these boring tasks to light, make them feel more fun, and where you go matters as well. You need to have enough space and hopefully not too many distractions. And again, don't forget to leave some time for fun. I'm Dr. Sanjay Gupta, helping you live a better life.

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4: 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Yep. 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
5: Yeah, I should make one other note too, because a couple of people actually noted this to me, that they were reading the transcripts of the debates. 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So if you're interested and prefer to read the debate, then that's there for you as well.
4: You know, it's interesting. 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So that's a good service at ripodcast.com. That's smart, Bill. But look, there's a story out in Rhode Island right now. I don't know how this is going to come. I don't know how it's going to flesh out. I don't know how it's going to mature. It seems to be one of these, it's not yet ripe, but could be really ripe type of stories about yet another person that ICE is seeking to deport. And it's about a guy here who lives on the west side of Providence and has for 20 years, got jammed up for some drug trafficking a couple of decades ago, pled nolo, which is not guilty, but it's sort of guilty, right? Nolo contendere, meaning, all right, I'm not going to. That's a kind of a plea for a lesser sentence and for no jail time, and it's a way to say the prosecution's legit, the charge is legit, I concede to it, but because I'm not fighting you and I'm not tying everybody up in the court, you know, be kinder to me in the sentence. So he had one of those kind of deals going. But reportedly he got a letter from ICE saying you could be, you know, under serious review. And now there's this whole consternation going on because he's gone public with the idea that he's now on pins and needles with ICE. I think that's kind of the general story here about how this thing is going. And today there was going to be some rallying on his behalf, and there was a kind of a formal ask by a couple of community groups for the governor and the attorney general, speaking of attorney general, to step in, you know, to make a statement, to contact ICE, to get them off his back. That's kind of what they're looking for. I was going to play this story from Channel 12 to kind of set it up. I think I did for the most part. Reading it's kind of interesting. You got something?
5: Yeah, just literally 2 minutes ago, we got an update from WPRI, audio update I can play if you'd like.
4: Yeah, does it have the entire story, or is it just

0: The update.
1: It gives a summary similar to what you just did, but sure. It looks like there's a pretty big update here.
0: Okay, fire it up.
2: Past Chansarath Hong, a man who's lived in Providence for decades, has been detained by ICE and transferred to the Wyatt Detention Center. That's according to the Providence City Council Chief of Staff. Dozens of people, as you can see, rallied at an immigration office in Warwick today where Hong had a scheduled check-in. Hong was convicted of drug possession decades ago, and a spokesperson for ICE New England tells us that he was sentenced to 8 years in prison, ordered to be removed in 1999, and has been in the United States illegally for years. Now, he was pursuing immigration relief so he could care for his mother and his son with autism. We'll have more details for you coming up tonight at 10 and 11.
0: All right. Now, the thing that's confusing about even that reporting, I don't understand if he did jail time or not. I've read the story three times. So he represents himself some two decades ago and unwittingly thinking that the sentence would be mitigated or discharged, shortened, whatever. You know, he pleads nolo. The eight year sentence, I don't think he did 8 years in the can. So I'm trying to could you run that again? Just so I understand exactly what, maybe I misheard it.
2: Story we told you about earlier in this newscast, Chansarath Hong, a man who's lived in Providence for decades, has been detained by ICE and transferred to the Wyatt Detention Center. That's according to the Providence City Council Chief of Staff. Dozens of people, as you can see, rallied at an immigration office in Warwick today where Hong had a scheduled check-in. Hong was convicted of drug possession decades ago, and a spokesperson for ICE New England tells us that he was sentenced to 8 years in prison, ordered to be removed in 1999, and has been in the United States illegally for years. Now, he was pursuing immigration relief, right.
0: He was sentenced to 8 years, but I don't think he did it. So he had a mitigating, he had a judge that set aside the jail time, I think, and then that flipped on him somehow.
1: He served no jail time as part of the plea agreement.
0: Right. So the feds are saying, well, this guy got jammed up on an 8-year deal. But he never did it. Because, you know, I guess he said, I'm sorry, and it all worked out that he didn't have to do jail time. He's been in the country 50 years, or nearly, and he's been clean of any criminal activity for 20. And his kid is 9 years old and has autism, and I guess he's a single parent or something like that. And so they just took him away today. Is that what I'm hearing? That's the update?
1: The only other thing is that he was convicted in 1999.
0: They were going to have a rally at the ICE office of Warwick, because he was going there for his regular check-in, which is part of his need to do with his immigration status. He had been sent a correspondence by ICE to say, be warned, you could be under some scrutiny here. And so he kind of went public with that. His brother was talking about it. And so it almost feels to me like some of the hoopla around this only caused, you know, ICE to perhaps act. But I wouldn't know whether it was just, you know, beware over the next months or years that you could be detained. I don't know, man. Now this is the kind of thing you ask attorney general candidates about. You know, what is our state disposition on this? You know, what are we doing? Is there anything coming from Attorney General Nirona's office about this?
1: Not yet.
0: And this is an interesting place for gubernatorial candidates as well to step up and be counted on this. And this is what some of these groups who are trying to advocate for this, quote, Cambodian refugee here illegally for 50 years and who, you know, screwed up 20 years ago, made a deal in the courts like anybody could, didn't get any hard time, but it stands up out there and it's flagged and they're coming in to clean them out. This is not what we voted for. This is not what we voted for. This is not what America voted for. I don't need that guy to be deported, do you? This is unnecessary. This does nothing to advance anything about American or Rhode Island life and culture or quality of life. This is not necessary. Stop this. You know, unless they have some kind of new intel that he's doing anything nefarious or criminal. And on the human side, if I understand the narrative correctly, I don't know why I can't find this in my cut sheet. Did you put this on my cut sheet? I read this story on the website. He's got a 9-year-old who has autism, and I believe he's got like exclusive custody of him. So this poor kid, you know, who's dealing with, you know, the challenges that brings. And if you know anything about autism, anything that disrupts patterns, plans, routines, that kind of thing can be incredibly disturbing, traumatic. So there goes his dad, who hasn't done anything in 20 years. We didn't vote for this. We did not vote for this. And I do believe that this is something that the Attorney General or the governor and many public officials, the mayor, to the mayor's credit, the mayor said, this guy doesn't need to be busted. So the mayor is supporting this guy. And when you say supporting this guy, you're not supporting what he did 20 years ago and selling some dope or whatever he was doing. It's like it's 20 years ago.
1: 30
0: years ago. Why am I saying 20? Was it reported as 20?
1: Yeah, it took, he pled in 1999.
0: 26, 27 years ago.
1: Yep.
0: A quarter of a century ago. Stop this. 452.
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4: A couple of accidents right now. The first one is 610 connector inbound at Route 10. The second is 95 south at the downtown Pawtucket exit. We also have a couple of disabled vehicles. 610 connector inbound at Dean Street and 195 west at the Washington Bridge, which has you backed up into Massachusetts. You're looking about a 10-minute delay. 114 south between Griswold Ave and Musselbed Shoal Road is stop and go due to some ongoing road work. 95 north between Route 10 and 195 is a 10-minute ride. It gets heavier as you approach 195. I'm John Laurenti with your Right Now Traffic.
0: 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Excuse me, when you drive. You ever looked over to your passenger, your spouse, like I have in the past, and said, are these lights really bright and shining as you're in downtown somewhere, and the red lights, and then the headlights, and then the brake lights, and the whatever lights. 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Marilyn, you're on WPRO. Hello.
5: Well, I was just looking up quickly, you know, what the... It says possession, right? That's what it says.
0: Yeah, I guess he also had an intent to distribute, I think, was part of it.
5: Oh, all right, yeah. Well, I still think if he went to court today, he would get like a, you know... You know, go, what do they say? Suspended sentence, go do community social work, whatever it is, or something like that. Or don't get in trouble again. They put him on like a probation. I mean, and the most they, this, and that's what 3 years, it was 3 years for just possession. But I don't know, you know, I don't know, intent to sell thing. I mean, it probably wasn't any big deal, like a big shipment or something. Who knows? I think it's silly.
0: Yeah, I see that it's silly, but he's sitting, you know, in a detained room right now. Marilyn, thanks. We'll take a look at the markets next. Stay with us.
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0: All righty, 457. Let's take a look at the markets. The Dow was down just 6 points. The NASDAQ down 146. And the S&P 500 down 10. Just little itty-bitty down today, Donna.
14: Little bitty down, yeah. We've got a couple things going on, right? So the first two of the Mag 7 to report their Q2 earnings announced today, that was after the market, but I do think there might have been some movement in anticipation of Alphabet and Tesla. Tesla was mixed. They beat on revenue, but they missed on earnings per share. Alphabet was a bit of a miss. So we saw it in after hours trading. They both pulled back. But we also have what's going on in the Middle East, right? So definitely not de-escalation over there. We also had a like fresh or refreshing, I guess you could say, of tariff talks. Was back in the news. So dealing with higher oil prices, which is, you know, keeping inflation sticky and not really seeing any progress over there. I think that had a bit to do with weighing on the markets today.
0: Still feels incredibly resilient, though.
14: Yeah, market's still up 10% year to date. S&P 500 is.
0: Yeah.
14: So right around there.
0: Yeah.
14: Right around there.
0: So
14: yeah.
0: You got to keep your perspective, and you need one from your financial advisor, Donna Soa Allard. And the team at Soa Financial are ready to help you. 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It's called Money Talk here on WPRO. All righty, we're coming up on the 5 o'clock news. By the way, in the next hour, probably around 5:35, we will talk to our head guy at Quonset. Steve King will join us. They've got a plan down there to add like 140 apartment avails, and they're very heavy on the term workforce, which is, I think, a whole lot better term to describe what community out there needs housing. So they've got a new project, and we'll talk about that and a whole lot more when we come back from the 5 o'clock news.
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15: From ABC News, I'm Lindsay Davis, anchor of Prime, streaming weeknights on ABC News Live. Four U.S. service members killed in the Middle East last week returned to U.S. soil in a dignified transfer ceremony at Dover Air Force Base. President Trump and top Pentagon officials attended. ABC's Louis Martinez says the solemn ceremony marks the escalation between the U.S. and Iran.
16: What we've seen now is essentially a return to daily combat, and it's no longer a situation where Iran waits for the United States to attack. They have been carrying out daylight attacks ahead of any U.S. retaliation. So what we're seeing is a return now to daily hostilities.
15: Ousted Venezuelan leader Nicolas Maduro and his wife are back in court for his drug trafficking case.
17: Maduro appeared at ease as he entered the courtroom without shackles, greeting spectators with good morning in English and waving at one of the sketch artists as he took a seat at the defense table. Judge Alvin Hellerstein promptly set a trial date for June 1st, 2027, the date requested by both prosecutors and defense lawyers. Maduro's lawyers say they plan to file a motion to dismiss the case in September by arguing that Maduro and Flores are protected by sovereign immunity. Peter Haralambos, ABC News, New York.
15: In Mississippi, the family of Nolan Wells released findings from an independent autopsy. Authorities say the teen drowned following a boating trip with friends July 4th weekend. Family attorney Benjamin Crump says the cause of death remains undetermined.
18: Attorney Crump releasing these autopsy results and also pointing out the fact that there are missing organs here does put a significant amount of pressure on Mississippi. Certainly, there's been a lot of attention, a growing national attention on this particular case and the transparency. Transparency around it. Again, that is what the family is asking for, transparency in this investigation. And so they're hoping that the coroner does ultimately release those.
15: ABC's Alex Prochet. Tropical Storm Bertha made landfall in St. Bernard Parish, Louisiana. The storm is losing steam, but officials warn heavy rain could cause severe flooding as it moves toward Texas in the coming days. 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
19: Good afternoon. I'm Dan Paquette in the NBC 10 newsroom with your headlines on WPRO. There's a settlement in the lawsuit over access to the State House Rotunda. The suit was filed last year when demonstrators who planned to protest Governor Dan McKee's State of the State address weren't allowed in the rotunda. The ACLU claimed that violated the protesters' rights. At this year's address, the group was allowed in the rotunda. As part of the settlement, the rotunda will be open before, during, and after each State of the State address, and the state will pay $20,000 in legal fees. 17 of the 18 jurors have been seated in the Lindsey Clancy murder trial. Today was the third day of jury selection. Clancy is accused of killing her three young children back in 2023. Prosecutors say she planned the killings, but the defense says she was suffering from extreme mental health distress and shouldn't be held responsible. Opening arguments could begin Friday. Clancy's ex-husband, Patrick, could be called to testify. Finally, a man has been arrested for animal cruelty in Providence. Police say the man stabbed two dogs, killing one of them. Charles DeLuca allegedly got into an argument with his brother outside of a home on Carlton Street. Two dogs got into a fight with two smaller dogs. DeLuca is accused of stabbing his brother's dog. He's charged with animal cruelty, assault, and disorderly conduct. More news coming up on In.
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32: Even for people who fall asleep easily, staying asleep can be difficult. You wake up, your mind starts to race, you can't turn those thoughts off. Sleep experts say there are a few things you can try. Cognitive shuffling. That's when you choose a random, impersonal, non-emotional word. Then for each letter of that word, think of as many words that begin with each letter as you can before moving on to the next one. It distracts your brain from stress. It also mimics the fragmented thought patterns that usually occur as you drift off to sleep. Sensory grounding is something else. That's when you work through things you can hear, feel, see, smell, or taste. That helps you to be in the moment instead of dwelling on the past or the future. Or just do a mental walkthrough of a place you know well. Familiar but neutral imagery that can calm the brain. I'm Dr. Sanjay Gupta, helping you live a better life.
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4: Crews are dealing with a couple of accidents right now. The first one is 610 Connector inbound at Route 10. The second is 95 South at the downtown Pawtucket exit. We have a disabled vehicle also. 610 Connector inbound at Dean Street. 195 West from the Mass border to Warren Ave. Going to take you 10. 95 South is slow from Smithfield Ave. to 195. It's heavy. 610 Connector inbound between Plainfield Street and Dean Street. Same goes for 95 North from Route 10 to 195. And your bumper-to-bumper, 146 South from Admiral Street to 95. I'm John Laurenti with you right now, traffic.
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34: Cloudy for tonight, low 57 to 62. Mostly sunny Thursday, high 81. Tomorrow night, clear, low 57. Mostly sunny Friday with a high 80. 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
0: Americans aren't against the war. A poll just came out. Americans don't want high gasoline prices, but they're not against the war. That just came out loud and clear in a poll. Nobody wants Iran to have a nuclear weapon. Do you want Iran to have a nuclear weapon? You think it's good?
1: What poll is he talking about? What poll is he talking about? 4389776438 WPRO. Welcome in. Thanks for hanging out. What in God's name is he talking about? That was quick. You may have missed it. Can you hit the play button again, Bill, so people can really choke this one down?
0: Well, Americans aren't against the war. A poll just came out. Americans don't want high gasoline prices, but they're not against the war. That just came out loud and clear in a poll. Nobody wants Iran to have a nuclear weapon. Do you want Iran to have a nuclear weapon? You think it's good?
1: This false narrative, by the way, about having saved the world from a nuclear attack by Iran is just... it's just completely unsubstantiated, and it's his only go-to. You know, I was thinking about this Hegseth hearing that was going on yesterday and even during our show, and I want to play an excerpt here where Senator Reid has a conversation with the Secretary of War. The Secretary didn't have a very good day. The Joint Chiefs also struggle a little bit with this idea that the Pentagon's broke and needs, you know, tens of billions of dollars more after already having blown $37 billion on this whole deal. It is uncanny when you think about the kind of money that we are spending. Holy cow. I mean, holy cow. And there is no end in sight in this situation. He's stuck. He doesn't know what to do. And Iran's in no hurry to do anything that would move them toward any kind of deal. Today we get the, what is this? What is this from the president today? It's like one for one, eye for an eye, tooth for a tooth. Now it's for every ship you hit. Let me read this to you on Truth Social. Have you ever, I know you've kind of just let this kind of be and not let it dominate your conscience or, well, your attention, not your conscience, but your whole consciousness that this presidency is run and communicated on his own social media platform. I mean, every time he posts, I think, what in the hell is going on here? But every once in a while, it really comes to you like, what is going on here? there's the question of what's going on here. And then there's the question of what in the hell is going on here? This is what he writes out today. From this point forward, anytime the Islamic Republic of Iran shoots at a ship in the Strait of Hormuz, whether it be by missile, rocket, drone, or any other device or weapon, the United States will bomb and destroy one bridge or power plant. That's in capital letters. One bridge or power plant, including those located next to or in the capital city of Tehran. Thank you for your attention to this matter, President Donald J. Trump. You know, because Americans have no problem with this war. There's a new poll out. Americans are, what, thumbs up on the war? I'm asking, did anybody see this poll? Did I miss something? WPRO. Call it to here, and then we'll play Jack Reed. Seriously. If we've come to a place where we just, and I know we have, but I'm just talking about this in a almost a rhetorical therapeutic sense, I don't know. If we've come to a place where the president of the United States makes these kind of assertions and we just kind of go, whatever. We are in some situation. We are in some situation. I mean, I don't know any other time or place where a president could just make something up like that and not be questioned about their mental health. Richard, you're on WPRO. Hello.
2: Good afternoon, Dad.
1: Hi.
2: I'm 85 years old, and I've been on the planet for a long time. And I've seen a lot of different things happening in government, and I've seen a decline in the class of which we Americans have been living in. We live in a society where we're supposed to be free Christians, religious freedom, and all that other stuff. It keeps getting lesser and lesser of what this country supposedly stands for. And I am not happy with it. But, you know, when people start talking about different religions or different philosophical issues or governmental issues, there's always going to be two sides because that's the way human beings are. They want to call the Democrats Democratic Communists or Democratic Socialists, and that's just another label that they put on to extend the hate groups. The Republicans, we call them MAGA, but not all Republicans are dead set on doing exactly what this guy, Mr. Trump, wants.
1: Interesting commentary. Do you think Americans approve of the war?
2: Do I believe that the majority of our American citizens agree with abiding by the law? But they've all seen so many times
1: the president asserted today that a new poll shows that Americans support the war with Iran.
2: No, not the war.
1: Yeah.
2: I didn't
1: say law. I meant war. But, Richard, it's always great. Thank you, kiddo. 438-9776, 438-WDPRO. Enzo, you're on WDPRO. Hi.
5: Yeah, that's crazy. I don't think anybody really supports the war. At least probably 80% of the country doesn't support the war. The other 20% are bad.
1: Where did he think he found the poll?
5: You know, I've gotten to the point where I don't even really listen to him anymore. And, I mean, that's kind of how, and that's the reason for my call. I mean, I think, you know, the politicians in Rhode Island, the governor and the AG, they have a real opportunity here to talk about what we can do to fight against this overreach. And one of the main things that I haven't really heard anybody talk about, but I really feel like it should be part of the conversation, whether it's with the AG or the governor, is all these surveillance cameras. Now, I know it's a topic for another day because you're on other topics, but I don't understand why people aren't outraged by that. You know, that's just one. But it's something that I feel like at a local level we could do to combat this. And, yeah, they're going to continue to say things like, you know, that's what the polls say. It's just a distraction. And we really have to go forward with our blinders on and just say, this is what we're doing.
1: Okay. Let me think about that. Enzo, thanks. Appreciate it. Yeah, we are definitely in a Big Brother world here. There's no doubt about that. And there are arguments for public safety, and there are arguments for privacy that clash. But there aren't many real arguments anymore. I mean, those are the arguments. You don't hear them much anymore. I think there's a level of resignation to that, too. Let me tell you about, you want to talk about resignation? How about this? This is embarrassing to me. But every once in a while, I'll share something in my life with you, and it's kind of part of our relationship, right? So I got a $85 ticket on the east side of Providence for a right on red. Remember, wasn't it during the show that something came up? It dawned on me, I'm like, oh my God, that reminds me that I had a ticket. And I went home that night, Bill, you remember me saying that kind of extemporaneously thing? Oh my God, I have a ticket. Remember that?
6: Yep.
1: I went home and it was that day. It just happened to be serendipitous that I thought of it on the day that it was due. So I'm looking at the picture, you know, the video evidence. I didn't go to the website and roll the camera. I'm thinking, what am I going to do? Go to municipal court? It's not like I'm going to get on TV or anything. Not that I would want to. They're not doing that anymore. God rest the judge's soul. But they're still running municipal court. I'm going to go there and say what? But there isn't another car around anywhere. And I kind of remember taking that right. And maybe I missed the sign that said no right on red, but I don't. It's like, oh, come on. But it's electronic, and it nails you, and they've got me. So I dial up the payment system. You ready for this? They say, the payment system says your last ticket, your last is $85. Press 2 for total balance due, or something like that. I'm thinking, wait a second here. So I would press whatever I had to press, and your total balance is $147. I'm thinking, wait a second. I'm paying this on the day of the due date, and my court date wouldn't be for 30 days if I wanted one anyway, so what do you do then? Anywho, it's $147. And then you hit some other button, and the description is an unpaid other citation, undescribed. I'm thinking, what other citation are they talking about? A parking ticket? I don't remember an unpaid parking ticket. I always take care of my parking tickets. It's not like I have a lot of them. I don't remember one for years. You know what I did? I paid the $147. I paid it. I couldn't bear another ounce of energy. I couldn't. I'm going to. And it was after hours. It was like 6:30 or whatever. So I'm going to call and get a human. And then I'm going to say, I don't know what you're talking about. Where does the citation come from? And then they're going to send me to somebody else. And then they're going to give me a website. And then they're going to give me another court date. And then they're going to give me this. And it's $147 over the $85. So it's a $62 additional tack on to the $85. And I'm just so sick of it all, so exhausted by the traffic cameras and the gotchas and the whatevers. It was my white flag. I was flying my white flag. I paid the $147. I don't even know what for. I know what the $85 was for. Oh, I'm sorry, plus the use of the credit card fee, which is, what, another $2 or $3. I paid $147. I don't know what I did. I don't know what they got me for. And I was thinking, is there a chance they made that up? Is there a chance that this whole thing is just a wanton exploitation, and that there will be people who are diligent and whose, you know, budget is so restricted that they panic over the $147. You got an $85 ticket for banging a right on a red? Are you serious? Okay, and then you dial in to pay it, and they tell you you got $147? And by the way, it's going to grow to God knows what if you don't get it paid. And this is all automated response that you're getting. And you can't afford that because you're going to go buy some shoes for your kid the next day. And now you don't have the balance and or the money in the checking account to do that because you just had to pay $100. So you don't, and you protest, and you take, you know, an hour out of work or whatever you have to do to go find someone to the municipal court or whomever and say, what is this for? To find out, it might be legitimate, it might not be legitimate. I don't have any record of anything other than that anywhere. But I paid it. I paid it. And I'm sorry. I'm sorry to everybody that I paid it. I feel better. 524.
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4: 495 West from the Mass border to Warren Ave. Going to take you 10 minutes. You can cut that time in half. 95 South from Smithfield Ave to 195. 610 connector inbound from Plainfield Street to Dean Street is bumper to bumper. 95 North, you're looking at a 10-minute ride from Route 10 to 195. You're jammed up. 146 South from Admiral Street to 95. 24 South in Raynham from 495 to 140. Going to take you 5 minutes. I'm John Laurenti with you right now.
1: It's like I wanted to just call Brett Smiley and say, up yours. You know, choke on that $60. Well, it's not personal. I mean, what's he going to do? And I can't fix a ticket. I don't want to be accused of fixing a ticket, so you're not going to call the mayor about it. Although there was a year or two ago, the Saint whoever there on coming off Newport Avenue on Pawtucket Avenue there, just as the whole thing bottoms out, and that Catholic school that's over there. Do you remember what the Catholic school is? Saint who's? It's an M.
6: Yeah, I know.
1: Mary, not Saint Mary, Saint Margaret's or Saint whatever the hell it is. It's across from the cemetery. I remember getting tagged there and somewhere else in, now was that East Providence or Pawtucket? I don't know. Wherever I got hit for, I don't know, some school citation 3 or 4 or 5 years ago. I don't know what it was.
6: St. Margaret?
1: Yeah.
6: That's in East Providence.
1: I've never hit the mayor of East Providence up to tell him how much I think this program sucks. But I do remember texting Don Grebian in Pawtucket once. I wonder if I keep my test. I wonder. And he responded kind of in a way like, well, you should take it to the district court and have it waived or whatever, blah, blah, blah. And it's not like he was trying to set me up for, you know, some kind of a, he wasn't going to, and I would never participate in something like that. So he misunderstood my, I just texted him because I was mad. That's all. So I was going to, you know, call Smiley and say, what are you doing? I don't even know why I got hit. You know, I hope you buy a book for a kid with that $60 or something. God. All right, I'll get over it. Speaking of things that you need to spend money on, if you've got some problems with the house, you know, maybe got some rotted wood, peeling paint, maybe the summer is not being very TLC-ish to your home, maybe something happened with that really torrential rain last night. By the way, coming home, how about the hydroplaning on the Wampanoag Trail, huh? 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Anyway, point of the matter is that weather beats you up no matter what the season, and LOPCO Contracting is at the ready to get it done for you. 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And the number is 866-86-LOPCO. 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And then you can't wait for the fall because guess what? Everybody else did too. They're in front of you. And now you got to wait for the spring again. And the cycle continues. 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
14: ABC News, I'm Michelle Franzen. Residents along the Gulf Coast taking cover after Tropical Storm Bertha made landfall near St. Bernard Parish in Louisiana. ABC's Victor Okindo is in New Orleans.
15: We are feeling the brunt of it right now. I'm sure you can hear it. The strongest wind and rain by far. We are right along Lake Pontchartrain. It is right across the street over there. Police keeping us on this side for the time being. But as you look at the lake, that surf, it is being kicked right up and over onto Lakeshore Drive. And as you look at the street itself, there is a little bit of storm surge and some coastal flooding. That is what we have been watching for all day here in this part of Louisiana.
14: President Trump attended the dignified transfer at Dover Air Base today in Delaware for the 4 U.S. service members killed in the Middle East this week. Hostilities between the U.S. and Iran intensifying for a second week. In California, it's day 2 of a preliminary hearing for David Burke, the singer known as David, accused of murdering a teen last year. He denies the allegations. This is ABC News.
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4: 195 West from the Mass border to Warren Ave. Going to take you 10 minutes. You can cut that time in half. 95 South from Smithfield Ave to 195. 610 connector inbound from Plainfield Street to Dean Street is bumper to bumper. 95 North, you're looking at a 10-minute ride from Route 10 to 195. You're jammed up. 146 South from Admiral Street to 95. 24 South in Raynham from 495 to 140. Going to take you 5 minutes. I'm John Laurenti with you right now, traffic.
8: From the Seascape Yard Guard Weather Center.
34: Cloudy for tonight, low 57 to 62. Mostly sunny Thursday, high 81. Tomorrow night, clear, low 57. Mostly sunny Friday with a high 80. 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
32: What are the chances you are listening to this while drinking a nice hot cup of coffee? If so, don't let me stop you. For years, we've been reporting on the health benefits of coffee, and that's not going to stop today. A new study, this one out of Harvard School of Public Health, found that coffee and tea could help lower your risk of developing dementia. People who enjoyed 1 to 3 caffeinated cups a day saw the biggest impact. In addition to the caffeine, coffee contains hundreds of bioactive compounds that can influence inflammation, glucose metabolism, vascular function, and oxidative stress. It's also possible coffee drinkers might be doing other things that keep them healthy. Eating a more balanced diet, getting plenty of exercise, sleep, not smoking, or drinking too much alcohol. And finally, staying socially active. I'm Dr. Sanjay Gupta, helping you live a better life.
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7: Thanks for hanging around. So, you know, we talk about housing all the time here. And we're really hung up on terms. And I think it's really confusing a lot of people about what we're trying to accomplish. And I'll tell you, we got more housing bills than Carter's got pills coming out of our state house

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1: His hat is amazing. Well, they've been a partner to me in advertising and other projects and that kind of a thing. I'll disclose that to you, but that's not what moves me about this. What moves me about this is that they've actually got a new idea. In addition to all of the land use for businesses and industry and a workforce now that is, well, I just gave you the punchline, but a workforce that is in the 15,000 plus range. They're now seemingly, with this announcement that came out today, in the business of rental units. To the Newsmaker line we go.
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1: Stephen King's a friend of the show and the managing partner or managing director of Quonset Development Corporation. Steve, good afternoon.
3: Good afternoon, Dan. Thanks for having me.
1: You bet. When did you get into the apartment business? Today?
3: Well, you know, yesterday evening our board of directors approved this project. We just for fairness, Dan, we had approved of a similar project about 2 years ago. And these projects are challenging, as you know, I heard in your remarks. So the developer that initially was going to do this declined to move forward after some long negotiation. And I was able to pursue and have Moran Properties, who does a lot of development near the business park, step in and take over the project. So Moran Properties is currently building 150 units at next to the Walmart Plaza in North Kingstown. Many of your listeners will be familiar with that area. And they'll be stepping up to do 140 units here with us at the business park.
1: Is this long been part of your plan, or is this kind of like I had a V8?
3: Well, I think we're trying to step up and help solve the problem that all the state leaders are pursuing. You said in your remarks there, you know, Governor McKee's 2030 plan has the goal of 15,000 new units for housing. This project would fill about 1% of that gap. But, you know, one at a time, we'll get to 100, right? So we had set apart a part of the business park to be for mixed use several years ago. Many people live down here will be familiar with the Kohl's and Dave's Plaza. There's a Marriott Hotel. There's a daycare center. We built a bunch of flexible office spaces. And now we have a piece of land left over. And with the world of retail being challenging with all the online shopping and everything, we figured we'd be best served to integrate a housing element to help fill that gap and provide a robust mixed use in that area.
1: All right. So you're talking about that you're using this term in your press release, workforce housing. Define what that means.
3: So we've created our own definition of what that means, Dan. So we're plugging in a 30% cost burden, meaning 30% of the gross wages of the typical worker at Quonset to be able to pay the rents for the housing units that would be constructed. It's going to be a full mix of things. We agreed with the town of North Kingstown to include a statutory 10% low and moderate income bunch of units. And then there'd be 40% of the units on the Quonset definition that would be affordable, therefore, to the workers based on the average wage of the Quonset Business Park of just under $80,000 a year. And then the balance of the units will be at market rate. Interestingly enough, I understand from the developer that the current market rate will be very comparable to the definition that we created for the workforce rate.
1: In that it's 30%-ish on the current market for, well, what do you know offhand, or do you still have to calculate what the average Quonset salary formula is? In other words, what's the number?
3: Yeah. Yeah, so we utilize 30% of the gross wages of the average. So it works out to about $2,400 a month. And that's in our mechanism with Moran Properties would be the maximum rent that they could charge. They could charge less, Dan.
1: Well, look, that's a, I hate to say it, but that's a good number. Because it is, you know, I know a lot of young people in my daughter's orbit, including, that are paying more than that.
3: And yeah, I have three kids of my own in the same age group, and it's very challenging for them, as you know. So

0: maybe old guys like us, Dan, it's kind of scary. I go back to the day when I had my first home, and it seems like a big number, but it's not in today's market.
1: Yeah, when we forget the first home, the home that we have now, and the mortgage payments that we've had since completed, you know, because you know, older than, you know, whatever. But the point is that the mortgage payment wasn't near that nut that these kids are paying for rent, and so it's just a mind blower, just a mind blower. But I like the term. I've been trying to figure out what the term ought to be for what is the real need inside the marketplace for housing. And I guess I'm resigned to the idea that it is workforce. I think if you say it over and over again, and if it's used over and over again, it has a practical application. And I think most people understand what it means. It means it is a category of expense for people who are working for a living. And I'm guessing I don't think it's a leap of faith to guess that there'll be a lot of people who will be working at Quonset who will be renting these places, correct?
0: Yeah, we certainly hope that's the case. There will be a mechanism for Quonset employees, folks that work at the business park, to receive a preference. It's challenging to restrict the developer too much, but you know, they got to make their mortgage payments as well. But there will be a mechanism for all the Quonset folks that have a preference, and I don't think we're going to have any challenges filling the need.
1: No. Well, Stephen King is with us, Managing Director at Quonset Development Corporation. You talked about the 10%, and this is the thing. So the town must be happy, because I don't think there's any town in the state right now that is at the already state-required 10% affordable lower-income housing definition. Do you know what the projected rental is at that category?
0: There is a HUD chart, Dan. I don't have it in front of me, so I couldn't repeat it to you. But it's less than the 2,400 I spoke about for the workforce units for certain, and it does vary by the number of bedrooms. So some of these units will be one bedroom, some will be two, but it will meet the statutory requirements as mandated.
1: So the town's got to be happy, right? Because you're inching them closer.
0: Yeah.
1: And you know, the spacing. Where exactly in the park are these new units going to be?
0: It'd be right in our, what we call our gateway district. So that's coming in from Post Road on Gate Road. There's a Marriott Town Place Suites there on the right-hand side when you turn in from Post Road.
1: Right.
0: It would be on the vacant lot just next to that.
1: And I'm guessing they'll be appealing. You know, will there be amenities, that kind of a thing? Or are they just going to be?
0: Yes. No, there'll be amenities, and that's part of the analysis the developer has come back to us with. But, you know, understanding there'll be, you know, some type of gym, clubhouse, and that type of setting.
1: And the environment around Quonset is what's the word I want to look at? It's kind of spacious enough for not – I'm guessing you're going to sidestep any kind of not-in-my-backyard type of complaints.
0: Yeah, you know, I don't see why any of this would be controversial. We're sort of integrated with the retail plaza that exists, and we're right on Post Road.
1: And it's
0: the
1: spacious.
0: Back of the property actually abuts 403 Den.
1: Yeah.
0: So there are no real direct neighbors to it.
1: Well, I've always kind of marveled at the access road, you know, taking 403 down there anyway. So it's kind of, I don't know, it's just, you know, in the middle of a very concentrated location in the state, it's kind of a Disney approach, right? I mean, when you drive down there, it's kind of like, ooh.
0: Yeah.
1: You drive down all of a sudden, you walk, and then it's like, boom, there you go. Now you've got this entire, you go by the golf course, and you got the whole the whole thing there. Well, look, it seems to me, listen, you have maxed out for the most part for major new development on the commerce side. Adding this, fine. I know you've got all sorts of cool ideas that you guys have been working on to kind of, you know, apply your skill set that you've so, you know, well developed at that park for other spots and locations throughout the state. But it does feel like, you know, as you are coming to the, not the end of the road, but a status of near sold out in terms of industry development, at least in that location, that you're at least trying to be a go-to to help quality of life for other things in the state. That's a good thing.
0: Yeah, absolutely. I mean, you know, most recently, for example, the Revolution Wind Farm came online and is generating power for Rhode Islanders. And the cable landing and the substation that connects the wind farm to the electric grid in Rhode Island is here at the business park. And, you know, I used all of my resources and relationships to be able to negotiate a deal to make the landing site available to Orsted and the Revolution Wind team, and as well as we turned an old landfill area into the substation. So we took property not otherwise developable and used it for the substation for the wind farm.
1: Yeah, all right, cool. Well, look, I think this workforce development thing is a name that needs to stick. Because when I think of workforce, I think of police, fire, nurses, teachers. And that's, in my theory on the housing overall in the state, my theory is that is the community that needs to be helped. And if we could loosen up that midsection of the economy for homes and housing and choices, it would break this thing open a little bit. Although I really do believe that we need another, your next move, by the way, if you find some land, is to find some, and I'm only half tongue in cheek here, is to find, you know, a 55 plus, you know, Shangri-La, you know, build yourself a villages down there, because it's the geezers like me who aren't selling their homes to the workforce because I got nowhere to go.
0: Yeah. Well, you know, when I was a kid, I grew up in a small neighborhood, and we had the classic, you know, 2-3-bedroom cape that was unfinished upstairs. You know, I don't know. We see a lot of those homes being built. Your, you know, quintessential sort of Warwick neighborhood in Rhode Island.
1: Right.
0: And I think we see a lot of big houses get built. We don't see a lot of small market housing get built. I think that's probably part of the answer.
1: Yeah, well, the downsizing thing is like yesterday's discussion because it's not a real – it's not a real thing in real time. But anyway, this is cool. These apartments will be up when?
0: You'll see construction beginning later this year, early spring. And they'll be phased into probably three different buildings, Dan. So the first building will be up probably by next winter.
1: All right. Cool stuff. Thanks for sending the information along. So there's at least 140 more potential units coming into Rhode Island here momentarily from Quonset. Steve, thank you. Always great to hear from you. Stephen King, Managing Director of the Quonset Development Corporation. 551, let's get you around town.
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3: Cruiser dealing with a disabled vehicle right now, 95 South at Thurber's Ave. 195 West from the Mass border to Warren Ave, going to take you 10. 95 South from the S-curves to Thurber's is a five-minute ride. 610 connector inbound between Hartford Ave and Dean Street is the same. 295 north between East Ave and Hartford Ave, going to take you a few minutes. 95 north from Jefferson Boulevard to Lonsdale Ave is a 10-minute ride. 146 south between Branch Ave and 95 is bumper to bumper. 495 north in Mansfield from 140 to 95 is sluggish. I'm John Laurenti with your Right Now Traffic.
1: 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All right, so you know that Quonset story is interesting in this sense. The park is known for its companies and for its jobs. I would think that it'll take about 7 minutes once those units become available for it to fill, based on this, you know, pulsing pressure that Rhode Island has, you know, for housing. And for, you know, people who might be commuting any length of real distance to get to work there. You know, all of a sudden, you know, the gas prices through the roof, you say, holy cow. What a great chance to be able to knock the commute down to a half a mile down the road in the park. Or take a walk in the park, if you know what I mean. All right, good for Quonset, trying to keep it new and real. We will have Kevin Mack Sports Hour coming up here shortly. Maybe an update tomorrow on whether we flushed out this mayoral debate extravaganza that we're trying to get done. And who knows what tomorrow brings. By the way, Americans approve of the war in Iran. Just ask the president. He just told us he read a poll. Can't seem to find the poll. Good night.

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1: This is Birdies and Bogeys.
2: 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Yes, sir!
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3: Welcome back to the Kevin Mac Sports Hour. And, well, it's our Birdies and Bogeys segment with Carl Augenstein. It's a beautiful day for golf, Carl, after hopefully those storms didn't do too much damage over at Triggs on Tuesday night. Everything good?
4: Everything's good, yeah. We didn't have any damage, but boy, it rained last night. I was here and trying to go home, and I couldn't get to my car.
3: No, for sure. Unbelievable. For sure. How does Triggs drain?
4: It drains extremely well. It's probably one of the better draining golf courses in the state. So, you know, we've had storms like that, and then an hour later, we're out playing.
3: Great, great. Did want to look back at the Open Championship, Ryan Fox, with two really unbelievable rounds. His 62 in the third round got him into position, and then his come-from-behind rush in the fourth round, especially with his birdie on 18. We'll get to his pace of play, which I know you and I both absolutely love, but a great story, right, Carl? You know,
4: phenomenal story.
3: Yeah.
4: Who knew who Ryan Fox was, first of all, right? And then he played like a young guy going out for a walk in the park and hitting driver on every hole, shooting at every pin. I mean, I just loved the way he won that tournament. It was absolutely fabulous.
3: And, you know, it was funny when you saw the 62s on, I guess, the second round, you're like, oof, they're going to eat this course up. This is going to be a problem. Yeah. And then, of course, you see another 62 in the third round, and yet the winning score is 10 under. Oh, what does that say to you about Royal Birkdale as an open venue?
4: Well, I think, you know what, I love the golf course. It's a fabulous open venue, number one. Mm. And number two, you know, that's a combination of the golf course and the way they had it set up and also the pressure of playing in a major.
3: Yes.
4: And I was in love with the golf course. And on TV, even, it was just absolutely gorgeous.
3: Really was. You know, think about how dry it was, and yet it's still, they didn't eat it up. I think that was the concern. That was, you know, a mild surprise. But to your point, there's always wind over there, you know, even on a, you know, beautiful sunny day. And I did think that the pressure, combination of the

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1: Where he could swing a golf club, especially the way he hit the shot.
2: Yeah, I think we disagree a little bit. I do think his backswing was improved by him, you know, and I think that's obviously what the ruling was. Only Bryson, by the way, would argue with, you know, R&A officials, like he's going to change their mind, right?
1: Right. Yeah, that wasn't going anywhere.
2: No,
1: I agree.
2: Not at all. The one takeaway from the Open that I think an awful lot of people had was Ryan Fox and how quickly he plays. He's quick in the fairway. He's quick putting. And, boy, what golf course operator like yourself doesn't want to stress fast play? Now, you sent me some rules that Triggs League members are pushed to follow, and I like a lot of them, Carl. Number one, forget about honors. How many people say, "Oh, we won that hole, so it's RT," and yet, you know, that guy's, you know, going to go take a leak, or he's getting a new water or whatnot. Just get up on the tee and hit it, right? Play on.
1: Well, you know what? We call that ready golf, and,
2: sure.
1: And Ryan Fox became my PGA hero over the weekend. Every golf course operator in the world would love to have 1,000 Ryan Foxes playing on their golf course every single day.
2: Mm.
1: Because not only did he play fast, but if you watched the way he played, he was ready to play when it was his turn.
2: Yes.
1: And you know, a lot of times the camera on TV will be behind a player hitting a shot, and you can see the other players standing off on the side just watching the guy hit the shot. Then they go to their ball, they get into their routine or their process, as they call it now. And you know, I think one of the worst guys on the tour, forgive me for saying this,
2: yeah,
1: is Scottie Scheffler.
2: He is.
1: I mean, you know, I mean, it takes him forever to get going. And,
2: mm-hmm,
1: and he's never ready when it's his turn. He starts the process when he gets to his ball after the other guy has already played. It took them 4 hours and 40 minutes to play that final round on Sunday with twosomes.
2: Right,
1: back.
2: Right.
1: That's crazy.
2: It is crazy. And, you know, I do think the pros, they rely on the caddy for much too much. Hey, our friend Jordan Spieth, you know, his back and forths with old Michael there are just absolutely brutal. And you wonder if that has affected Jordan's, you know, dive in talent. I will say this. In a production, I should say. I did receive your PDF from Triggs.
1: Yes.
2: I wanted to read a couple things because I think they really hit home about pace of play. You play faster because you're concentrating on your game. Faster play also helps you develop a better feel for distance and accuracy because the faster pace decreases intervals between shots. When players slow,
1: yes,
2: a golfer's muscles tend to tense up. My back totally tenses up, which prevents the golfer from making a smooth and relaxed motion. It's not only faster play, but better play.
1: Yeah, absolutely. And it's more fun. To me, it's more fun.
2: Oh, it's a lot more fun. Yeah.
1: I mean, I played Triggs in a twosome like those guys did with another very, very good player. I remember one time we played an hour and 45 minutes, 18 holes.
2: Wow.
1: And by the way, we weren't rushing. We were hitting, mm-hmm, a lot of good shots, hitting fairways and greens, but it wasn't a rush.
2: Mm-hmm.
1: The thing that aggravates me most about the PGA Tour, K-Mac, is they're setting the example. And guys, you know, average golfers, 15, 20 handicappers, are watching these guys on TV, and they think that's the way they should approach the game. And it's crazy. The PGA Tour could do an awful lot of good for golf course operators if they would just change that mindset,
2: right,
1: and get these guys playing the way they should be.
2: No, number one, I wish they would ban the putting move when, you know, they you know, line up a putt with the entire body. You know, they get in front of the ball. I mean, that should almost be outlawed. That's horrible.
1: I think Scheffler does it once in a while when he's you know, going through his putting routine. He puts up the four fingers or whatever those guys do. I still can't figure out what that means. I'm more the guy that would put up the one finger after I miss the putt.
2: Right, exactly.
1: Right.
2: Hey, we're with Carl Augenstein here on Birdies and Bogeys, the Kevin Mac Sports Hour. One other thing. This bothers me more than anything else. Guys go out in carts, and they're having fun. All good. I love a round in a cart myself. While the first player is preparing to hit, the other player should not be watching from 5 feet away sitting in the cart. The other player should drive to their ball and then play their shot and go pick up the other player.

0: But don't you see that all the time, Carl?
1: Absolutely. It's something that we try to educate our players on. And, you know, a lot of players, even that they like to play a little bit quicker, they're always complaining about slow play on the golf course. Here, you know, unlike a private club where the members kind of police that themselves,
0: yeah,
1: and they'll torture the guys that are slow, here we have to do that. And it's difficult because you think about it. I mean, they're our customers. Our group has got a hole open in front of them because they're playing too slow.
0: Yeah.
1: And we have to go out there and try to politely and mm-hmm. firmly ask them to pick up the pace and get moving. But that, what you just described with a golf cart, is chronic. It's a huge, huge problem. Yes.
0: It is. It is, for sure. Carl, this week the tour is at the 3M Open up there in Minnesota. And I give players like, well, Scotty Scheffler an awful lot of credit. He's there. He's the heavy, heavy favorite to win the 3M Open. To come back to the States after a trip abroad, really a couple weeks, because they played the Scottish Open before the British, to keep playing. I'll give Scotty some credit, and then you also wonder, why not take a week off once in a while?
1: Yeah, no, yeah, we've talked about that in terms of scheduling, yeah. I think you're absolutely right. I think, you know, it's every single week, but then you get a lot of these fill-in tournaments or tournaments where the best players don't play, and mm-hmm. nobody's watching anyway. You know, I mean, it's... You know, one of my biggest disappointments was when they stopped having the tournament up in Norton. I mean, I used to go every year, and I used to love it.
0: For sure.
1: It always seemed like they had big crowds up there, K-Mac, but they dropped it.
0: Yeah, and that was always a playoff, so it was they had the best players. We'll see what happens. It looks like the new commissioner is looking to go back to some big cities, Boston included, on his short list.
1: That would be fabulous. I'd love to see that. See.
0: And
1: yes.
0: Of course, the LPGA now uses the TPC Boston. We'll talk about that tournament later on in the summer. Carl, I'll keep updating the women's Rhode Island State Amateur, which played again today. So I'll keep updating it as it goes. But
1: a
0: big upset today. Kylie Eaton was beaten by Valerie Blinn. So we'll have a new champion, which is great to see. Great to see.
1: And the great thing about that tournament was that mother-daughter match. I thought that was was fabulous.
0: The McLeods, yes. Morgan McLeod beating her mom. I'm sure that was a lot of fun up there at their house. Carl, thanks very much. We'll check in again next week.
1: Okay, Matt. Okay, Mac. Thank you.
0: All right, yeah, the 3M Classic. I believe that's what it's called this weekend.
2: It is, that's right.
0: It's Scotty Scheffler and everyone else. Kurt Kitayama is the defending champ there. I wonder what the odds are. Yeah, we're going to tackle that next when we come back with the Kevin Mac Sports Pick of the Night.
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12: Now seems as good a time as any to remind you, you don't always have to take healthy habits to the extreme. Not only are you unlikely to stick with something that's difficult, even if you can keep it up, it's probably going to be to the detriment of something else. And chances are that something else is more important. So if you're on a quest to improve your health, I promise the basics are going to take you much further. I'm talking about diet, try and be as plant-based as possible, exercise, meaning multiple rounds of cardio and strength training, and sleep. For most people, 7 to 9 hours a night. I'd like to think of these things as sort of a three-legged stool, right? If you're not doing any one of them, it's really hard to keep balanced with the others. The key here is you don't have to strive for perfection. Doing anything is going to be better than nothing. I'm Dr. Sanjay Gupta, helping you live a better life.
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20: This is a sign right now that we're getting closer to the decision. This is something. This wasn't leaked by accident, okay? Those things don't just happen under Pat Riley's watch. This means that Miami is really in the hunt. They're in the thick of this. Like, LeBron James could possibly end up back in South Beach, you know, with Eric Spoelstra, Giannis, and Bam out of the bio. So I'm not going to sit up and act like it's nothing. This is actually the first real big clue that we've been able to see from an organization that LeBron James has interest in.
0: It's our friend Kendrick Perkins, ESPN, a new big three in Miami. I can see it. Giannis, Bam, and LBJ. Let's go to the Kevin Mac Sports pick of the night.
21: Who knows what's going to come up? You know, anything could happen.
0: Well, Coach, we certainly don't know what's going to happen with LeBron, but maybe because the Miami Heat's PR staff posted something prematurely on their YouTube page. Miami is now minus 300.
22: Ah.
0: Cleveland Cavaliers are plus 250. Those are the top two in the LeBron game. I don't know where they come up with those numbers.
22: Well,
0: but
22: Kenny Atkinson, the head coach of the Cleveland Cavaliers, he is an analytics wizard, so I'm sure he'd be able to bend those numbers in a way that would frame it as Cleveland is actually a massive favorite to land LeBron James, and he'd be stupid not to go there.
0: Well, and I think you said last night you'd love him to see him in Minnesota, 33-1. Rich.
22: Yeah, not going to happen.
0: Jump on that.
22: I don't think there was ever any buzz there. I mean, yeah, I wanted to. What's San Antonio? They're probably longer odds than that.
0: They are not even on the list.
22: I'm saying that's what I really would like to see.
0: Don't have a chance.
22: It sounds like, you know. So right, Miami on their YouTube page, it was posted. A placeholder for an eventual LeBron James introductory press conference for July 27th. And the Heat said, yeah, you know what? We did put that up there, but that was just a mistake. We do this for a lot of different eventualities. And yeah, nobody's buying it, particularly the betting market. And why should they? It seems to me pretty clear that LeBron James is headed back to South Beach.
0: All right, you want a chance to cash a decent ticket this weekend? If you think Scottie Scheffler won't win the 3M Open, just find the person who will, because the odds for everybody else, Roots, the latest I see is Scotty at like plus 260.
22: Yeah.
0: And then Jake Knapp and Kurt Kitayama at 25-1.
22: Right. Yeah. So, you know, I know prediction markets, which I do not recommend, but I know that they're very popular right now, and the reason I point them out is that they actually will list, and this I do like, percentages. So, you know, we talk about plus 250, plus 2,500.
0: Okay.
22: And in a lot of these prediction markets, you will just get the percentage, which is what those numbers that we just mentioned, those money lines represent. And just to put a fine point on it there, yeah, Scottie Scheffler, the projection, this is what you're betting on. When you bet on Scottie Scheffler, you're betting on someone that the sports books are telling you is going to win this tournament about 35% of the time.
0: There's no way.
22: I mean, now again, this is a singular event.
0: I understand.
22: Right? So you have to factor all that in. But right, that's why I never touch. Like, again, wow. I look for value. There is no stat on the planet that supports Scottie Scheffler winning any tournament 35% of the time, which is why it's tough for me to bet on favorites in situations like this.
0: All right, who do we like? You know, Tom Kim just, I think he just, did he miss the cut? Yeah, I had him in my pool. No, he didn't play all that well. Tom Kim coming back from the Open. A lot of these guys, Hideki Matsuyama is there at 30-1. He didn't play very well in the Open. Me, that I don't think that matters at all. This is now American golf, totally different court.
22: Yeah.
0: Course, totally different vibe.
22: Different country.
0: Different country,
22: yeah,
0: that's true.
22: Continents different.
0: Yeah.
22: All the things. Time zones.
0: You know, I'm going to go with one of these young guys. Michael Brennan at 50-1 and Ben James at 40-1. They're really young. Ben James, I think, he just got out of college, so he's 21, 22. Michael Brennan, same deal. Both guys played a lot at the Northeast Amateurs. Huge talents. If they're going to break through, this is the type of tournament that they can steal.
22: You would think so.
0: Yeah.
22: Yeah. I'm going to go ahead and pick Scottie Scheffler. He's going to win.
0: Well, if it's, what'd you say, 26%?
22: Yeah, 28, yeah, something like that. Okay. Right around 30% of the time. No, I'm not going to bet on Scottie Scheffler. I think you're correct in your analysis that you should be running away from Scottie Scheffler. But I do feel like he's going to win the tournament, so I will pick him to win. However, as we talked about before the show, I think it's worth pointing out that local golf prodigy and Bishop Feehan product, Davis Chatfield, is in the field. Now, his last time out on the PGA Tour in one of those minor-ish events, the ISCO Championship or something like that, he finished in the top five, which I guess is why.
0: Congrats, Davis.
22: Yeah, congrats to Davis. His odds for the 3M opened at 750-1.
0: Ooh.
22: And have been bet down to the 300 and 250-1 range.
0: Wow.
22: So there are people who are very impressed with Davis Chatfield's performance.
0: I think his name is Brett Chatfield.
22: Yeah. Somebody check the bank accounts of the Chatfields. But no, a lot of betting interest in Davis Chatfield. It'll be interesting to see how he plays this week in a slightly more legitimate field, headlined by Scottie Scheffler, the 3M Open.
0: Here's a shock, Rooch. The Red Sox are favored tonight. Favored to win number 16
22: there you go.
0: In a row. Will be a new franchise record. We'll talk about it tomorrow, 6 o'clock, the next Kevin Mac Sports Hour.
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12: Back in 2019, I made a documentary for HBO called One Nation Under Stress. And what was true then is still true now. Money and financial problems are consistently ranked as the number one cause of stress in the United States. And a brand new study out of the Mayo Clinic found that worrying about money may age the heart even faster than traditional risk factors. Unlike an acute stressor, such as a short-term work deadline or a brief illness, financial strain is often chronic and ongoing. And because money affects so many aspects of daily life, financial stress can be difficult to escape. Even so, financial stress does not mean you're doomed. just means you need to double down on the things you know are good for heart health. Diet, exercise, sleep, and of course not smoking. I'm Dr. Sanjay Gupta, helping you live a better life.
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4: From ABC News. I'm Mike Dubusky. Tropical storm Bertha is now churning its way across the coast of Louisiana. It made landfall about 40 miles south of New Orleans earlier today, bringing lots of rain and strong winds to the Gulf Coast region. ABC's Victor Akendo is in New Orleans.
7: So far, we have felt the wind pick up more than anything. You can probably hear it. We are right along Lake Pontchartrain here in New Orleans. Very choppy out there. Bad day to be out on the water. Winds are gusting at about 25 miles an hour, and you can actually see some of those waves from the lake crashing onto Lakeshore Drive.
4: Bertha is the second named storm of the 2026 Atlantic hurricane season. There's another major weather event over the Carolinas, which are under some severe flash flooding threats over the next several days. ABC News meteorologist Samara Theodore has the forecast.
8: By the time it's all said and done, we could see half a foot of rain in some parts of North Carolina. So right now, folks need to be on high alert, especially those living in the Carolinas, as this flooding continues to unfold.
4: Flood watches are also up for Maryland, Virginia, Tennessee, Georgia, and Alabama right now. On Capitol Hill today, the House adopted a new budget resolution for a $95 billion package covering everything from defense to farm aid to President Trump's elections overhaul effort, the Save America Act. ABC's Peter Haralambos has what's in the measure.
9: The blueprint allows for up to $73 billion to cover the military conflict with Iran, as the Pentagon warns it's running out of money to conduct operations there. The resolution also includes a long-shot bid to pass components of the Save America Act, alongside $12 billion in disaster aid for farmers.
4: It wasn't the only action in the House this afternoon, with lawmakers also passing a measure that would ban members of Congress from trading individual stocks. And U.S. military officials say they're in the process of launching another round of strikes on Iranian targets right now, the 12th straight night of attacks.
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12: We've all been there, in a boring meeting, a long lecture, struggling to stay awake. No matter how hard you try, you nod off, and that is never a good look. Aside from the obvious, making sure you're getting enough sleep, there are a couple quick pick-me-ups that experts recommend before you take your seat. If you have time, you might try to squeeze in a quick nap. Just a couple minutes even. That can increase your alertness. Or try to pop outside for a quick walk, get your blood and your hormones pumping, splash some cold water on your face, or grab a cup of coffee, obviously. If you're not a caffeine drinker, even just taking small sips of water throughout your meeting could be enough to keep you awake. Of course, you could also make a point to engage in the meeting. You're not likely to fall asleep while you're actually talking. I'm Dr. Sanjay Gupta, helping you live a better life.
0: 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It is for basic entertainment and informational purposes only and solely responsible for its content. It does not necessarily reflect the views of WPRO, Cumulus Media, its management, or its staff. This is Rhode Island's longest-running financial talk show, Money Talk, with Nathan Bove, featuring market insights and so much more. 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
3: Good evening, everybody. Welcome to the Money Talk Show. Nathan Bove here with you, certified financial planner. I think that's probably the designation that I hold that I'm most proud of, and I think that is the most valuable to my clients. I have a couple of others, too. I have the certified investment management analyst, which is a very nerdy statistical approach towards investments. And then I have, of course, my licenses too. And this could be kind of confusing to some folks as well, the difference between licensing and credentials or designations. You know, the CFP is not a license. It does not allow me to do anything with clients. It is really just a testament to my knowledge and the fact that I studied for a very hard test and passed the test. Licenses are a little different. You know, you could have a Series 7 or a 6 or stuff like that, and you do need those licenses in order to transact business for your clients. However, the certifications, I think, are the ones that really show the mark of somebody who has done the work and has been diligent in education and trying to further themselves in their career. So, you know, when people come talk to me, normally the conversations are focused around two things that I kind of create these two paths. One is more in the financial planning realm, and the other one are investments. And while investments are the flashy thing, and, you know, everybody likes great returns, of course, but in my opinion, when I work with clients, the thing that brings the most benefit to them, especially when they're on the verge of making a big decision financially, like retirement, is the financial planning path, which is going to be focused on a number of things holistically in your life. Could be cash flow is probably the biggest one, right? What are the inflows? What are the outflows? You know, what is the timing behind the Social Security payments that you're going to receive, or pension, life insurance? You still need those things in life. And I reference making a big decision like, you know, retirement, but even when you're younger, still, there are big decisions that you have to make that are not necessarily urgent, but are very important. And life insurance is a great example of that. I was just talking to a friend of mine who's, you know, my age in his 40s and has a couple of kids who are, you know, getting ready to become teenagers. And I've told him many times over the years, man, you really need to get some term life insurance. If you've got kids and a mortgage, you know, and he's married, neither one of him and his wife have life insurance. And he says, yeah, I'm going to get on that. And then a year goes by and he doesn't do it. It's incredibly important, but it's not urgent. And a lot of things in life when it comes to finances work like that. Take your 401k. Should you be contributing to your 401k? Yeah, absolutely. Does it matter whether you start today or 6 months from now? In the long run, probably not. It's not urgent, but it's very important. And so sometimes I think it's useful just to make those important things urgent, even if on the surface they're not. But I wanted to talk more tonight about the financial planning side of this and why I find that the financial planning concepts are what really kind of are the aha moments for people when I work with them. It kind of turns the light bulb on for them, you know? And we're first of all looking at short, mid, and long-term goals in the financial planning process. Retirement's obviously the biggest one that we tackle, but paying for your children's college education or buying a house, maybe leaving a legacy is what you're more interested in. If you've saved up a lot of money and you know you're fine in retirement, you just want to know what's the best way to pass on wealth to the next generation. That could be a goal of yours too. But really what we're doing here is providing a roadmap. And there are different tools and strategies that go along the way, like, you know, financial products like life insurance. And I'm not big on annuities, but they have their place in certain ways. I'm not I'm not like that guy on TV that says I'd rather go to hell than sell an annuity. I'm not that strident about it. But I also don't don't use them very often with clients. I don't think that they're very useful in most cases, but they can have their places. And then there are things that are more strategic, not products, you know, but like Roth conversions, for example, is a good strategy that can work. But those are that topic alone is incredibly confusing. And I could talk about that for the rest of the night, just the Roth conversions, because of how confusing that can be. Everybody just assumes that they're a good candidate for a Roth conversion. But that's most of the time I find that's not the case. Really, the stars have to align for you to be a good candidate for that, in my opinion. Now, the younger you are, the easier it is to make sense of it and implement it and have it be a good strategy. But when you're in your 60s and 70s, Roth conversions, man, it's tricky. You really have to check off a lot of boxes in order for me to think it's a good idea. Of course, the other big option or big concern people have when they're doing financial planning and specifically around retirement is just running out of money. They want to stretch that money as long as they can. And if you're trying to choose which type of investments or allocation you should have, you know, that's definitely part of that financial planning process. You know, you might not go into the exact investments to choose, you know, XYZ fund or this stock or this bond or whatever, but, you know, coming up with a basic allocation, meaning, you know, we're going to have this much in stocks, this much in international, this much in bonds, maybe this much in commodities, those kind of things. Those are questions that should definitely come up in a financial planning process. And they're broader on the investment side. They're not actually targeted to a specific investment, though they can be, but they don't have to be. So many questions I get around taxes, and there are things you can do. Of course, it's not. I don't want to make it sound like there's nothing you can do when it comes to lowering your tax bill, pre-retirement or in retirement. But I think a lot of people misunderstand what the opportunities are. You know, if you're self-employed or if you've got rental property, those things can really present great tax opportunities. Depreciation, for example, if you've got a business property that you're renting out, you know, the depreciation can really be helpful. I've got a friend of mine that I've known. He's much older than I am, and he's got, I think, 7 or 8 residential buildings all over Rhode Island, northern Rhode Island. And I saw him a couple of weeks ago, and he said to me, he's getting hurt right now because he's depreciated all his properties. He's owned all these buildings for 20, 30 years. They're all paid off, but he's still paying the property tax on them, and he's been enjoying all that depreciation he's taken over the years. And it's lowered his tax bill for him. Well, there comes a point where you can no longer depreciate the property. And he has reached that point with many of the properties that he owns. And so now his tax bill has gotten a lot bigger. If you're trying to rein in high interest debt, what process do you use there? Which debts do you pay off first? Do you pay off the largest debt? Do you pay off the highest interest rate? That can depend on a number of different things. That's something that you're going to cover in the financial planning process. And again, all these things I'm talking about really have nothing to do with investments. I did mention allocation a second ago, stocks, bonds, commodities, that kind of thing. But for the most part, everything I've mentioned so far has nothing to do with investments and has everything to do with how you decide which financial products to use and which strategies you decide to use. And this could be, as I mentioned a minute ago, for all stages of life. You know, if you're just getting started, paying your bills, getting out of debt, saving for the future, and your financial plan should grow as you do. It will become more complicated as you get older, and taxes get more complicated. You should have more diversification in your portfolio. Social Security starts to come into view. You know, when you're 40 years old, you're not thinking about Social Security. You're not really thinking about estate planning either. And most people really don't need to. You know, you should have a basic will. You really want to know what's going to happen to your kids if you and your wife should or husband should pass away. That's obviously really important. But most people, you know, younger folks with young children don't need to do extensive estate planning, in my opinion. Estate planning is really, if you've got a lot of assets, let's put it that way. I mean, the wealthier you are, then the more sense it makes to pay someone to work with you and develop a complicated estate planning strategy. Doesn't necessarily have to be complicated, but many times it is. The more money, more problems, right, is the way it goes, right? How about protection for the unexpected? This is something that I talk about with clients that I always say, it's never the bus you see that hits you. And if you can sort of identify these blind spots. And that's one of the things that an advisor does and should do for you is identify the blind spots. You know, you should worry less about market downturns and worry more about, do you have the proper emergency fund? Do you have health care and long-term care costs covered or thought about? Are you going to outlive your retirement income? You know, those kind of things, which can coincide with downturns. But the goal is less stress, more confidence, and more time to focus on other things, not the concerns I just mentioned, right? So you're trying to get all your ducks in a row is really what you're trying to do, and focus on the things that make you happy in life, not long-term care expenses, that's for sure, right? And as I mentioned, this can be a benefit in any life stage. But when you're younger, really make the most of your employer's 401k. If you're not contributing to your 401k, especially if there's a match, that is a big problem. And I've talked to many young people. And when I say young, I mean my age, you know, 40s, young kids, people who have young kids. You really should be trying to do all your savings in your 401ks. Plow as much money into those things as you can. Keep your emergency fund 3 to 6 months of your expenses. But you don't need typically a fancy investment account with private equity and all those. You really don't need those things. Now, if you're very well off and you have a really big salary and you're maxing out your 401ks, then maybe, yeah, okay. But if you're not maxing out your 401k, then you don't need to open an investment account. You don't need to be investing money outside anywhere else, in my opinion, especially if you're younger. If you're 30 or 40, you should just be focusing on getting that 401k to the maximum amount. But planning really becomes critical the older you get. And there's a sort of a time frame here, a window that becomes the golden age, right? Or the golden opportunity to make a change. Because if you're trying to make some changes a year before you retire, it's not likely that those changes are going to have an impact, because you're going to be implementing this plan right away. It's usually 10 years is what I say. If you've got 10 years left before retirement, you still have some time to make some changes to your savings habits or your investments and affect meaningful change when you get to retirement. If you wait till the last minute, there's not much you can do. There's not a whole lot of planning, right? And in fact, one of my favorite estate planners here, lawyers here in Rhode Island, famously says, people come to him and we're really not doing any planning. We're doing crisis management because there's no time to plan. The event is here. We're here now. So you don't want to get in that situation. You don't want to be in a crisis management a situation. You want to be planning for these events as they approach. So if you're thinking about doing this, you really want to work with a financial planner, certified financial planner, in my opinion. I'm biased because I'm a CFP, but there are just lots of great CFPs out there. And the best thing is they all specialize in different things. You know, most of them, I would say, specialize in helping people prepare for retirement. But there are CFPs that have different backgrounds and work with different folks, different maybe younger folks trying to build, get rid of debt and stuff like that. If you've got college loans and credit card and car loans, you're trying to manage all that stuff. There are CFPs who do specialize in those things. But when the planning actually begins, really what the planner should be doing is understanding your current situation. You want to agree on the scope of the engagement, what the fee is going to be, that kind of thing. And then the main issues you're going to be talking about are your risk tolerance, your longevity, your health, assets versus liabilities, cash flow, inflows and outflows. And most importantly, I think, is if your past experiences with investing. That's one of my first things I always do. If someone's going to be thinking about investing, I want to say, what has been your experience thus far with the market? And in 2020 when COVID hit, or 2008 with the financial crisis, you know, what were your feelings? What did you experience? And getting that type of feedback from folks can really, really, really help in that situation. All right. I am Nathan Beauvais, certified financial planner, and this is the Money Talk Show on WPRO. We're going to take a quick break.
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12: What are the chances you are listening to this while drinking a nice hot cup of coffee? If so, don't let me stop you. For years, we've been reporting on the health benefits of coffee, and that's not going to stop today. A new study, this one out of Harvard School of Public Health, found that coffee and tea could help lower your risk of developing dementia. People who enjoyed 1 to 3 caffeinated cups a day saw the biggest impact. In addition to the caffeine, coffee contains hundreds of bioactive compounds that can influence inflammation, glucose metabolism, vascular function, and oxidative stress. It's also possible coffee drinkers might be doing other things that keep them healthy. Eating a more balanced diet, getting plenty of exercise, sleep, not smoking, or drinking too much alcohol. And finally, staying socially active. I'm Dr. Sanjay Gupta, helping you live a better life.
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3: 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All right. I was going to share a book with y'all that I like to recommend to folks. You know, there's lots of books that I've talked about over the years, and there are some that are, you know, more esoteric. You got to really be, a nerd and be really into this stuff, you know, if you're to read some of this stuff. You know, like I think in like The House of Morgan is one I've talked about. We've done a history, topic on J.P. Morgan. That book is really big, and by Ron Chernow. Now, Ron Chernow has written tons and great, great biographies, history all over for the last 20, 30 years. One of the best biographers probably in the country. But that one's really tough to read. You know, you got to be really into it. And then there are, books that are more self-help. I think that are more, relatable to our everyday lives. Psychology of Money is one that, Donna and I have talked about on the radio show plenty of times, by Morgan Housel. Highly recommend that book. That book has sold so many copies now. I think I actually read it's the number one selling book in India. Then there's Just Keep Buying. That's a great one, too, by Nick Majuli. We actually had Nick on the show to talk about his book a few months ago. Great interview for the Money Talk show. And that's an awesome, awesome book as well. that book just kind of talks about how it's impossible to time the market, and you should just pick your asset allocation and go with it, you know. But then there's this book we're going to talk about tonight, and this is by Ben Carlson. It's called Don't Fall For It, A Short History of Financial Scams. So this falls into the category not only of financial education, but my favorite history as well. Here's the inside jacket of the book. It says, we have all heard stories of people turning their money over to fraudsters in hopes of making some quick cash. How many times have you rolled your eyes upon hearing about someone falling for the Nigerian prince scam or the latest version of the classic pyramid scheme? You may think that you would never be so gullible, but the truth is we all make mistakes with our finances. You may never get roped into a multi-million dollar Ponzi scheme, but it's likely that at some point you may be tempted by the promise of easy money. Maybe the prospect of improved health or a new romance may tempt you. Fraudsters, con artists, and charlatans are everywhere, and they know just how to draw you in. They prey on fear, greed, vulnerability, and desperation. And many of them are extremely successful, right up until the time they get caught. Don't Fall For It, a Short History of Financial Scams, explores some of the most sensational frauds and fraudsters in history. The goal of this book is twofold, to entertain and educate you about the world of financial scams, and more importantly, to help you make better decisions and avoid making harmful financial mistakes. Hey, that's kind of like what we do on the Money Talk Show. Most businesses and finance books claim to provide the secret to success, but don't mention the importance of avoiding failures. There is much more to learn from frauds, hucksters, and scams because they show you what not to do. This reminds me of a conversation I had with my oldest son, Kepler, the other day, who's 10 years old. Said he was bored. And I said, why don't you pick up a book and read? You know, it's a good way to learn. Don't have to make so many mistakes in life. That's the only other way to learn, is to make mistakes. Reading is a good way to get around that. So, like I said, in my career, I've read dozens of books on finance economics, and this is one that I think everyone would enjoy, for sure. And, you know, the author, Ben Carlson, goes through a litany of individuals who have had either been scammed or did the scamming themselves. And some of the stories are recent. You know, he talks about Elizabeth Holmes and her bogus healthcare company, Theranos. She was just sentenced to, I think it was 11 years in prison. That attracted investors like Robert Kraft, the New England Patriots, Carlos Slim, one of the richest men in the world, and Rupert Murdoch, who owns News Corp, Wall Street Journal, Fox Business, and among other outlets. Others date back over 200 years, and most of the victims of these frauds are not famous, however, and most are just everyday people who cannot afford massive financial mistakes. Some of the stories are heartbreaking, but as with any train wreck, it's hard to look away. The best part about the book, in my opinion, is that it gets the reader to think about his or her own biases. We've all got them. And we all believe that there is no way that we could be the victim of fraud. But the reality is, you know, when money is involved, we are all capable of being deceived. And that's why I really appreciate the last chapter that kind of summarizes the book. And that's kind of what I figured I'd start with, is that. And he outlines six signs of financial fraud. And the first one, he says, is the money manager has custody of your assets. This is exactly how Bernie Madoff pulled off the largest Ponzi scheme ever. Not only was he the advisor, but he oversaw the production of the client statements as well. This is sort of like the fox watching the hen house, you know. At my firm, it's a common mistake that client – actually, I just went through this a few weeks ago with a client. She tried to execute a rollover herself, and she had the check made payable to SOA Financial Group. That's not how it works. You have to make it payable to our custodian, which is another company, one of the largest custodians in the country. And they kind of act as the bank. And then there's the broker-dealer that we work with. It's sort of like the supermarket that we go and buy, sell investments from. But the custodian actually holds the money. And Bernie Madoff was all three. He was the investment firm. He was the broker-dealer. He was the custodian. So when you did business with Bernie Madoff, you made the check payable to Bernie Madoff. You don't ever make a check payable to Nathan Beauvais if you're doing business with me. That's a good sign. You want to make sure that there's a custodian and that you're not making the check payable to the advisor. All right, number two on Ben Carlson's list is there is an aura of exclusivity in the pitch. He shares one of my favorite reality checks out there. Good investing is typically boring. It's true. I can't stress that enough. If someone's trying to tell you that this is like a new thing and you're going to make a ton of money and nobody else is knowing this is exclusively offered to you, that is a very, very big red flag. Number three on the list, when the strategy is too complicated to understand, don't let your ego get in the way of your financial health, he says. If you don't understand it, don't invest in it. What was that? I think Warren Buffett had a quote of, if you can't explain it with a crayon and a piece of paper, I'm not interested in buying it. You know, and that's kind of why so many people, I think in my business, have looked at, you know, things like cryptocurrency and was like, it's just too complicated. I can't invest in something I don't really understand too much. That's, you know, just one example. Number four on his list, when the story is too good to be true. You know, play devil's advocate for every investment pitch. And I do mean every single pitch. You know, when people come into my office for the first time, I expect them to be skeptical. They should be questioning me. They should be putting me on the hot seat. That's your job as the client. If you're shopping around for an advisor, be sure to challenge them and ask them to explain complicated things to you and so forth. Make sure they have patience with you. If they are short, that is a bad, bad, bad sign. So yeah, when the story is good, too good to be true. Number five, when the returns are ridiculously good. If someone's promising you 20, 30% a year, that's just, I just laugh and walk away. I know one time a young person walked into the office and was pitching some kind of thing like that. Do you guys have this in yada, yada, yada investment firm? And he's saying, oh, we'll get you 25% a year. Yeah, okay. See, there's the door. Now, the thing about Bernie Madoff that was interesting was the returns were not ridiculously good. They were just ridiculously consistent. It was like 1% a month for like 7 years, you know, give or take 25 basis points. Just remarkably consistent returns. That was the red flag with Bernie Madoff. Number six, when they tell you exactly what you want to hear. Now, do your homework. Don't take anyone's story at face value simply because you want to believe it. That is one of the telltale signs. If it's something you really want to hear and they're telling you all day long, that can be a problem too. Not always, but that definitely can be a problem. I highly recommend this book to everybody. You know, it's a very quick, easy read. And you won't believe some of the stories that are in it. One of them, the famous one that I thought was really funny, was the guy who sold the Eiffel Tower twice. When France first built it, it was a hunk of junk. Nobody liked it. They thought it was ugly. So the guy approached people who ran scrap metal buildings and places and pitched it and said, hey, the government's selling this. I'm representative with the government. Would you like to buy the Eiffel Tower for scrap metal? And he had people lined up and sold it to somebody and then ran away with the money and then did it again, but got caught the second time.
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12: Back in 2019, I made a documentary for HBO called One Nation Under Stress. And what was true then is still true now. Money and financial problems are consistently ranked as the number one cause of stress in the United States. And a brand new study out of the Mayo Clinic found that worrying about money may age the heart even faster than traditional risk factors. Unlike an acute stressor, such as a short-term work deadline or a brief illness, financial strain is often chronic and ongoing. And because money affects so many aspects of daily life, financial stress can be difficult to escape. Even so, financial stress does not mean you're doomed. Just means you need to double down on the things you know are good for heart health. Diet, exercise, sleep, and of course not smoking. I'm Dr. Sanjay Gupta, helping you live a better life.
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3: Welcome back to the Money Talk Show. Nathan Bove here with you. It is Wednesday night. Time for some history. Joined by Dan Soa, who's going to help me talk about one of my favorite topics, Dan. I know it's probably one of yours, too.
13: No, God, yeah. Piggly Wiggly, right?
3: Piggly Wiggly stock.
13: I think you just like to say it.
3: It's a great name to say, yes, Piggly Wiggly. This Piggly Wiggly was a grocery store many years. I think they're still around, right?
13: Somewhere.
3: In the South. I think there's a couple of them in the South.
13: Yeah.
3: But we're going to talk about that company. They were a grocery store and the crazy stock mania that happened with them in the early 1920s. Before we do that, let's talk about the guy who started Piggly Wiggly. This guy's name was Clarence Saunders. He was born in 1881. He died in 1953. At age 19, he moved to Tennessee. He was born in West Virginia. So he was part of the South. You know, his father was fought in the Civil War for the Confederates. He was deeply entrenched in Southern culture.
13: Good old boy.
3: Yeah, and at the end of this story, you'll see he comes to battle with the Yankees in Wall Street. But he was known for his unique grocery stores. Dan, let me ask you a quick question. Do you use the self-checkout counter when you go to the grocery store?
13: I know it takes away from people's jobs, but I always use those.
3: Yeah,
13: it's just so much easier.
3: I tend to use them as well, too. But the reason I ask that is because the self-service revolution that we think began about 10 years ago or so actually began hundreds of years ago with this guy, Clarence Saunders, who launched his grocery store, Piggly Wiggly, in Memphis in 1916. It was a very small store. It was only about 1,100 square feet. But he acquired the patents for a few things that we today take for granted, right, Dan? That's just kind of
13: the self-service grocery store had never been done, and I thought that was just so bold and innovative. I mean, for a good old boy from the South, I mean, this guy was, you know, he had some incredible
3: progressive in the business sense, no doubt about it. Yeah. So he acquired a patent for the basic store design, which was that customers would come in and pick the items off the shelves themselves, not the employees, right? That in the old days, you would walk, and we're talking old days, we're really old days.
13: Well, and they used to put a thumb on the scale, they always say, right?
3: Yeah, so, to make it heavier.
13: So kind of took that out of the equation.
3: Right. So there were also, he patented the means of tagging prices next to the grocery item, which we think of as kind of mundane today, but printed receipts also he acquired a patent for. The New York Times wrote an article about Piggly Wiggly back in, this is like 1920. It said, quote, "The customer in Piggly Wiggly store rambles down aisle after aisle, on both sides of which are shelves. The customer collects his purchases and pays as he goes out."
13: I mean, was he mad writing that?
3: Absolutely.
13: It seemed like it.
3: Yes, yes. Saunders had created basically the modern grocery store that we think of today. And they listed the shares of Piggly Wiggly on the New York Stock Exchange in February of 1922. At that time, there were over 1,200 stores. About half of them were owned by the company. The rest were franchised.
13: That's massive.
3: Yeah. I mean, think about just in 2 years. I mean, the company really—
13: unbelievable growth.
3: About not longer than that. But we're talking about eight years before they went public. But in Memphis alone, they had 250 employees. The company paid an 11% dividend, which I know sounds a lot today. But if you rewind the clock 100 years ago, dividends, stocks paid really a lot higher dividends than they do today, which I won't go into the reasons for that today. But that's a whole nother history topic ready to be opened up. But Saunders was a very wealthy man by this point. He was building the Pink Palace.
13: Yeah, out of pink Georgia marble, I guess. I mean,
3: it's still old. There. It's still there in Memphis.
13: Yeah, no thanks to him, as you'll see later.
3: Yeah. It's actually a sort of a museum at this point now in Memphis, Tennessee. But he had his own private golf course there. Was a very opulent man. And in 1923, he attempted to corner and produce a short squeeze on Piggly Wiggly stock. And we'll talk about what that means more in a minute. But this Piggly Wiggly crisis that we're going to talk about started in

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1: When it's borrowing the shares,
2: right,
1: and then you sell them in the market and you hope to buy them back at a lower price.
2: Is it me or was this the Wild West of...
1: Absolutely. Yeah, no, the SEC hadn't been created yet.
2: Unreal.
1: No, there was no securities laws on the books. This is pre-Great Depression, of course. And so in January, he starts to take action, and he announces to the press that he's going to beat the Wall Street professionals at their own game by launching a buying campaign. He had never owned any stock before Piggly Wiggly. I think that's really telling when we start this conversation, mm-hmm. that he was a little naive about how this was going
2: to
1: go.
2: Because it's a sophisticated maneuver, so to pull it off, you really have to know.
1: Yeah, because if you buy up all the shares, you're going to create a bubble in the stock price, and then it has only one place to go.
2: At a certain point, you got to unload those shares, and you might be hanging yourself on those sheets.
1: Yes, exactly, right.
2: Paper there.
1: So he used his own funds plus $10 million in loans from Memphis banks. He hired a team of brokers to track down all the stock that they could find. He ran ads in Southern newspapers offering to buy above the market price. Dan, you and I have both read some of these ads.
2: Oh, man.
1: How would you describe some of these ads that run in the newspapers?
2: Colorful. I mean, this guy was, if he didn't do this for a living, he could have been a circus conductor or something.
1: Right,
2: you know?
1: Yeah. So the New York Stock Exchange actually contacted him and asked him to stop doing this because it undermines the exchange. He's basically trying to create a market for the shares outside of the stock exchange.
2: Right.
1: So within a week, he had obtained almost half of the shares outstanding. The Chicago Stock Exchange, which doesn't exist today but did at the time, they had no more shares available and declared that Piggly Wiggly was no longer trading on their exchange because they just didn't have any shares to sell or buy. And by late January 1923, the stock was at about $60 a share. In February, he started a new tactic to this game. He takes out an ad actually offering to sell shares of the company at $55 when the market price was pushing $70. What's going on here?
2: So for a guy that we claimed was unsophisticated about this stuff, this was
1: kind of
2: a genius move.
1: Yes, because he's trying to unload the shares while still having control of the shares is what he was trying to do. And it was really the deal he put in the ad was you can buy these shares on installments.
2: And it would buy him another 12 months or so to be able to continue his campaign.
1: Right, and so he would dump the shares on these buyers after the share price had already collapsed.
2: So to them it seems like a great deal until they read the fine print.
1: Yeah. Not kind of disingenuous in my opinion. So he had told reporters that he was just anxious to have Piggly Wiggly owned by its customers and by other small investors rather than Wall Street sharks. But it turns out that Saunders was being pretty crafty in the game of corner, as we just described. And he knew sooner or later the bubble was going to burst and these shares would be worth a lot less than they were at that time. So it made his ad to sell the shares, like I said, kind of disingenuous. I think he was kind of just, it was revenge getting the best of him.
2: Yeah, he was hedging his bets in a little bit of a way. But I do think that it became a little transparent, though. And this is probably the first time that it caught the attention of the Board of Governors and they realized they might have to do something.
1: Right. This is at the New York Stock Exchange. So by mid-March, the price of Piggly Wiggly was above $70. And Saunders, he claimed to own almost all of the shares outstanding. And so on Tuesday, March 20th, he springs his trap. And what he did was the shares opened at $75 a share. It was about up $5.50 from the previous day. And he called in all the shorted shares. So how this works is if you own shares that are out on loan that are being shorted, you can request that the shares be returned. And according to the New York Stock Exchange, the rules are that you have to return the shares to the rightful owner by the end of close of the market the next day. Well, the share price soars, goes up to $124 that day because, again, people are scrambling trying to get the shares, but they're not available. Very little trading being done because he owned a majority of the shares, right?
2: Right.
1: So then there was a rumor that came out, right, that was that the board of directors were short the stock at the New York Stock Exchange.
2: Yeah, which is possibly true.
1: It could have been true. Extent, yeah, I mean, it could have been, I guess. But
2: without that regulatory body in place, who knows what was going on there.
1: You're right. It was a lot more opaque.
2: Yeah,
1: you know,
2: for sure.
1: All right, we're going to take a quick break. We come back. We're going to finish.
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3: I'm a big believer that it's the small changes you make every day that can lead you to feeling your best. 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I'm Dr. Sanjay Gupta, helping you live a better life.
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15: Welcome back to the show. We're talking history tonight, and specifically about the Piggly Wiggly crisis of the early 1920s, when the owner of Piggly Wiggly, Clarence Saunders, tried to corner the market in the shares of his company and create a short squeeze on all the short sellers that had been out there shorting his stock. And he took it very personally, Dan, that anybody who came from the North specifically who thought Piggly Wiggly was going to go under was wrong.
16: Of course they were. They just didn't understand the Southern yeah. You know, way of doing things.
15: There were rumors right at the New York Stock Exchange that they were considering giving short sellers more time to bring the shares back to Clarence Saunders, which would have been a violation of their rules, though.
16: It was not built into their constitution at the time, mm-hmm. Which would later be added, you know, hindsight.
15: Right.
16: But, it was definitely a controversial move at the time.
15: So the board of governors at the New York Stock Exchange were concerned about this situation because they had a similar situation about 10, 15, I think maybe even 20 years ago in the early 1900s.
16: Right?
15: The Northern Pacific Railroad, which experienced a similar stock market corner, and it spilt over into other markets and really caused a big stock market crash.
16: Well, that was at the hands of Vanderbilt, I believe. And
15: there were some big names.
16: So there was
15: involved
16: a lot of
15: way.
16: Big
15: yeah.
16: money involved,
15: right,
16: which
15: yeah.
16: makes sense that it would have had much more of an effect on the market.
15: Correct, yeah. Yep. So it turned out to be true. These rumors, the New York Stock Exchange did say that they were going to give the short sellers additional time to come up with the shares. And that just added the fuel to the fire with the media, because it really picked this Southerner, Clarence Saunders, against the New York Stock Exchange, the Yankees,
16: And Saunders knew that even though he said he owned 199,000 shares
0: over 200,000
16: of the 2,000, that was actually embellishment, and that the shares were out there. And if they had the extra time, then those short sellers could go and find those.
0: Yep, right. So things really started to unwind the next day. On Wednesday, 2:15 p.m. passes. Very few short sellers come forward to Saunders with his shares, and he issues a statement that night, right, Dan? This is actually from the book Business Adventures by John Brooks. What does Clarence Saunders say?
16: By the way, this is just a great example of how he speaks all the time. I would love to be friends with this guy. A razor to my throat, figuratively speaking, is why I suddenly and without warning kicked the pegs out from under the Wall Street and its gang of gamblers and market manipulators. It was strictly a question of whether I should survive and likewise my business and the fortunes of my friends, or whether I should be licked and pointed to as a boob from Tennessee.
0: I like the accent.
16: I had to go all in for that.
0: So he's obviously starting to get a little nervous here, because it seems like the rules of this game have been changed on him. And they were. I mean, it's exactly what the New York Stock Exchange did. But to preserve their own institution is essentially what they were trying to do, or what they thought they were doing.
16: Nobody wanted to see that market panic happen again.
0: He's taking things personally. He's being emotional. And you know, in finance and economics, when you take things personally and are emotional, you're usually in a bad spot. So he went on to state that he expected all shares to be delivered to him by 3 p.m. on Thursday. He would accept $150 a share until then and $250 a share thereafter. On Thursday, the New York Stock Exchange makes its announcement, and that's when the bubble started to burst. Piggly Wiggly stock permanently banned from its trading list. You can no longer buy or sell Piggly Wiggly on the New York Stock Exchange, and that really put a pin in the bubble.
16: So it puts it on the over-the-counter market, right?
0: Correct. So. Yep. And so short sellers had 5 full days from the original deadline to meet their obligations. Now they had time to track down shares that Saunders had not cornered, and they bought them over-the-counter from orphans and widows who knew nothing about short squeezes or market corners, but they did know that they were being offered a lot of money.
16: Yeah, like double.
0: For shares that they probably didn't even know what they paid for, you know? And now they were able to pay off Saunders with stock, not cash, exactly the opposite of what he wanted.
16: So he's taking on more stock now at the worst time.
0: Right, because the share price is imploding.
16: Brutal.
0: And so by the end of Friday, virtually all the short sellers had covered their positions, and Saunders issued another statement on Friday night, just more distraught, more emotional, and it was really him in the throes of this thing. And he actually went on to file bankruptcy. There was a wave of sympathy that came through the South for him, and it was pretty remarkable.
16: And unfortunately, it was derailed by there was a rumor that went around that the businesses were not in as good shape as he had said, and he refused to open the books. And that hurt him. Mm. And the fact that he was still building his pink palace at the time also kind of hurt him.
0: Yeah, right.
16: Not the best optics, you'd say.
0: Right, yeah. So the newspapers, and even in New York, the newspapers wrote scathing articles against the New York Stock Exchange for changing their rules. The exchange issued a very lengthy statement and review of the incident. They emphasized the public harm that might have been done if the corner had gone on unbroken. They referenced the 1901 Northern Pacific corner in that report. 2 years later, they actually amended its constitution and allowed the board to postpone shortage shares in the event of a corner, like in this situation.
16: A little guilty conscience there, huh?
0: Maybe, yeah. But Clarence Saunders was in debt now. Remember, he had borrowed a lot of money, like $10 million from local banks to do this. After paying his bankers what he had received from the short sellers and his public stock sale, he still owed them $5 million, and that was all due in basically a year. Now, since he couldn't sell them on the New York Stock Exchange, he ran more ads in newspapers offering to sell them at like $55 a share and then $45 a share. And the prices kept going down and down. But there was a sort of a grassroots movement in Memphis and in Tennessee, you know, to get people to rally around him, because it appeared as if the North, the Yankees, were inflicting pain on one of their own, you know?
16: Well, for a guy who was short on cash, he put out some pretty big money ads to try to push that message out there and appeal to his Southern people.
0: Yeah, many local newspapers, social groups got in on this campaign. The slogan was a share of Piggly Wiggly stock in every home.
16: A lot of his competitors got in on it.
0: Yes, that's true. That is true, yeah. Some of the actual competitors bought shares of the stock to try to help him out. But converting public sympathy into cash is no easy task. And they actually began liquidating many of the Piggly Wiggly stores, and eventually resigned as president. He turned over his assets, including all his stock, to his creditors. And he was awarded $1 per share of the stock. Just an amazing fall from $124.
16: Below the $250 that he was asking for from his short sellers.
0: And he began formal bankruptcy proceedings the following year. You know, this story I've always enjoyed because, one, it's just that classic, you know, Southerner versus Yankee thing that everyone loves to get involved with. But the other one, too, is how in finance and economics, how if you let your emotions get the best of you, you're almost always doomed.
16: Yes, and this guy was clearly an emotional guy to his core. But it still doesn't take away from the fact that he was an incredible innovator. And he made some contributions to, you know, our own economy that, you know, are kind of unmatched in a lot of ways. And he won't be remembered for that.
0: Right. We mentioned
16: he'll be remembered for this, you know?
0: Yeah, yeah. No, you're right. That's true. We mentioned earlier in the show how he was the first guy to design the self-service revolution in the grocery store business, where you would come in and pick the items off the shelf rather than going up to the clerk at the counter and asking them to get the stuff for you. That was a brand new thing. And people were very like, ugh, what is this? You know,
16: right.
0: I was very poo-pooing and thought it was degrading to society and stuff like that.
16: He had an idea after this called Key Doozle, which I thought was amazing. People would go in, everything was behind glass cases, and they would have a key. And on the key, there was it was kind of encoded with what the code that matched up with the items that you would be trying to buy. Mm. And it all worked self-service, same way. It kind of reminded me of like the Amazon store. You ever heard of those where you walk in with your phone and you just scan the items?
0: Yeah,
16: and,
0: yeah.
16: You know, you don't see anybody or talk to anybody or pay.
0: Right.
16: It's like frictionless almost. It's incredible.
0: Yeah, really pioneering a lot of stuff. And, you know, so this self-service revolution that we've been experiencing over the last, you know, 20 years or so, I guess you could say, in slow motion, it goes back even further than that to this guy, Clarence Saunders. But it is, you're right, a shame that he will be known for just one of the most worst debacles in cornering a stock.
16: and best newspaper ads ever, I think, too.
0: Yeah, yeah, he was great.
16: Go into it.
0: The book that we took this from was called Business Adventures by John Brooks. A really good read. I highly recommend it. Well, that's our show for tonight. Thank you for listening. We'll talk to you next time on the Money Talk Show. Have a great evening.
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17: Cloudy for tonight, low 57 to 62. Mostly sunny Thursday, high 81. Tomorrow night, clear, low 57. Mostly sunny Friday with a high 80. 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
20: From ABC News, I'm Mike Dubusky. Tropical storm Bertha is crawling across the southern coast of Louisiana right now at about 7 miles an hour. ABC News meteorologist Lee Goldberg says it's not an especially strong storm, but it is bringing the threat of storm surge and dangerous rip currents.
21: The center of Bertha is less than 25 miles away from New Orleans off to the southeast right now. Thankfully, it is not a strong tropical storm, but it did make landfall earlier this afternoon. There will be impacts from Louisiana to Texas over the next 24 hours along the coast. Bands of heavy rain, gusty winds, up to 3 feet of storm surge.